0: Canada's chief trade negotiator as both countries prepare for CUSMA discussions. And a New Brunswick politician in the provincial legislature has gone viral for delivering a speech with some unusual passages. Progressive Conservative Bill Oliver appeared to read a few odd sentences in the June 9th speech that matched the type of language typically used by an artificial intelligence chatbot. John Gillum, who founded an AI detection company, reacted to the video.
1: The confidence at which the AI residue was spoken in a public setting is unique. That I've not seen that before. I think that's certainly what helped make it go as viral as it did.
0: In one instance, Oliver paused and said, quote, "Here's a more natural flowing version of that section that reads like a legislative speech rather than a series of short points." This is the Canadian Press. In sports, Macklin Celebrini is the NHL's highest paid player after signing a 5-year contract extension with the San Jose Sharks worth $18.8 million US annually. The 20-year-old from North Vancouver, BC finished fourth in league scoring with 115 points last season. He also helped Canada win Olympic silver at the Milan Cortina Games while leading the tournament in goals. Danielle Sauvageau will lead the Canadian women's hockey team into the next Olympic cycle as its general manager. Sauvageau returns to Hockey Canada after coaching the country to its first Olympic gold medal in women's hockey in 2002. The 64-year-old from Montreal will simultaneously remain general manager of the Professional Women's Hockey League's Montreal Victoire for one more season. And the Toronto Blue Jays have won a series. Kazuma Okamoto had 3 hits and 2 RBIs as the Jays beat the Nationals 5-2 to take 2 of 3 in Washington. Toronto now opens a 3-game series against the St. Louis Cardinals at home on Friday. From the Canadian Press, I'm David Augustine.
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4: Here's the forecast from the AM 800 Weather Center. Clear skies this evening, cloudy overnight with fog patches developing, a low of 12 degrees. Sunny for tomorrow, a north wind gusting up to 40 kilometers an hour near noon, a high of 25, feeling like 35 with the Humidex. Friday, heading into the long weekend, a mix of sun and cloud, a 30% chance of rain and a high of 28. And Saturday, cloudy with a 40% chance of showers, a high of 25 or 77 Fahrenheit.

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1: Dr. Lee Kunla is here on Cover Up, the podcast and the book pending this summer. What's the book called, Lee?
2: It is called Uncover Up, How to Think Clearly in an Age of Conspiracy. I'm glad I got that title right.
1: Yeah, no kidding. You're the one who's supposed to know it.
2: Yeah, I know.
1: I will put the link in the description of the podcast for everybody. It's not out yet. A couple more months, and it will be officially released. You can find it on Amazon. That's the link that I will send to you. Okay, conspiracy theories. Understanding conspiracy theories. And last week, I had a conversation with your buddy, Nathan Radke.
2: Yeah.
1: We kind of got into, we were just talking about, you know, the stories. There was a moment where I realized when he was sharing his stories, I was like, oh, this is what Lee and Nathan talk about. Conspiracy theories on conspiracy theories. They start stacking together. And I've noticed that. And then also, it's kind of like the game of telephone when you're a kid and tell a story and then you tell a story, it changes a little bit. And then you tell a story and it changes a little bit. And those two things seem to happen all the time when it comes to conspiracies, almost at the same time.
2: Yeah, you're absolutely right. And the broken telephone metaphor is perfect for what I was going to talk about, because one of the things that we're trying to figure out on the podcast, also as teachers in the book, is what is going on when there's a theory that emerges and gets traction that is just not true. Like, of course, there are those conspiracies, and you and I have talked about those that have really happened. You know, I mean, there's things like Watergate. Nobody is disputing that that was an event. But then there's stuff like, you know, the Bermuda Triangle, or we all live in a holographic universe. And sometimes those ideas really get traction. Now, I have to stop myself, because when answering the question, how can people believe, you know, theories that aren't maybe true or that are demonstrably not true? I think there's a lot of reasons for it. And this is just one example. But I think it's a cool one because it's exactly broken telephone. And I guess the idea that the term for it, I think, is metaphor drift. Mm. It's how an idea starts with experts and then what happens when it comes to the rest of us.
1: So my kids talk about the moon. My kids in that generation doesn't believe the moon happened.
2: Okay.
1: From so long ago. And I think the boot is a really great example.
2: Yes.
1: They're like, well, the boot prints.
2: Yes.
1: And I'm like, okay, yeah, but if you read, you can see that there was a suit in a suit, right?
2: Exactly.
1: Like, so they're like, oh, really? And so the story by the time you get to these 20-year-olds, the generationally, they are heavily influenced by so much YouTube and so many influencers.
2: Sure.
1: And so is that what you're talking about the metaphor drift, about what it all sort of means and stands for? And it's kind of drifted. It's a very small little, look, there's lots of things we need to question, but the boot is not one of them. Is that the drift?
2: So that's a really great example. It's actually, I have a different term for that. I call that the seductive claim. Mm. That's the time when you are living your life and are just, you know, you understand reality. And then someone confronts you with a fact and you're like, yeah, wait, I don't know how to explain that. And a lot of conspiracies have something like that, that sort of opens the door to us getting interested, because maybe reality is more complex than we thought.
1: Right.
2: This one's a bit different. So maybe I'll just give you straight up the example.
1: Okay. Yeah, please.
2: Now, look, I have to admit, as a scholar who investigates conspiracy theories, we are interdisciplinary by nature. And that means I need to wade into territory that is so far beyond my expertise.
1: Left
2: so
1: brain and right brain at the same time.
2: Yeah, I've got to do it for a second here, where I'm going to try and talk about like string theory and some kind of physics stuff. Anyway, there is this idea that we live in a simulated holographic universe, that the universe that we're living in is not real. So that's the conspiracy, is that this reality that you and I take for granted is like, you know, the Matrix. It's a kind of simulation. This is not the really real. And maybe, you know, maybe it's aliens or some kind of supercomputers or something else.
1: TV show.
2: Yeah, exactly. Now, there's actually quite interesting argument for this idea, which is a statistical one. The argument goes roughly like this. It says, if there are alien races out there that have the capability of making a simulation of a universe, they might make one. And if even one of them makes one, then there's a chance that within that simulation, there's another alien race that's going to make a simulation. And so the argument is there's probably billions of simulations out there. So what are you more likely to be living in, reality or one of these simulations? Okay.
1: Simulation of a simulation.
2: Right, really exactly.
1: Twists the mind.
2: Exactly. Now, there's an interesting counter argument to that, but that's not the metaphor drift. So let's get into the metaphor drift. Where did this idea even come from? Of course, it's old. There's, you know, there's religious traditions that have wondered if this is the real world or if there's something more real beyond it. But this particular idea actually starts with physicists. And here's where I'm really talking out of my area, where there are theories of the universe that, including string theory, that they pose certain kind of problems that physicists need to deal with in terms of developing new theories. And one of these new theories, one of these fixes to a problem in physics, in string theory, I guess, is what they termed the holographic principle. Now, I even looked this up on Wikipedia, and I've tried to read it out before. It doesn't make any sense. But the point is, it's a mathematical fix for a problem within a certain type of theory of reality that has to do with things like, well, it's sort of, they use a hologram kind of as a metaphor for how reality is working.
1: And this is how I imagine it. So yeah. Tell me if this is, if I'm anywhere near it.
2: I might be the wrong one, but okay.
1: Well, I imagine it as like this sort of three-dimensional cloud of thought versus this linear line of ideas. That's kind of how it appears in my head when you
2: describe it that
1: way.
2: Yeah. Okay. To me, I'm scared of the whole thing. But what I found really interesting is then what happens when this idea starts to get popularized. So within physics journals, this stuff is very sober and it's, you know, it's with a lot of equations behind it. But then it starts to migrate out and it gets into kind of sciencey magazines like Scientific American. It's still very contained and a real kind of a mathematical idea. But then it starts to migrate into more popular culture. And what you notice is as it goes, the headlines get more explosive and the math and the science recedes into the background. And that just keeps going. And it's as though the authors of each of the next level of reporting are not going back to the original source. They're going back to the last kind of more sophisticated source than what they're producing. And you can actually see this idea going from physicists are thinking about this mathematical formula for a fix in this really theoretical branch to physicists have proven that we live in a simulation. In fact, I have here a Wired article. I think it's from, I don't have it exactly in my notes. I think it's from 2017, which has basically that headline. You know, we don't live in the real world. Everything that you're experiencing is an illusion. Mm. Now, here's where we take this idea that you and I understand. I mean, I think I understand what a hologram is, just sort of the way you and I would use that term. There was a show done after Tupac's death where they used a hologram on stage and he sort of seemed to come out. And of course, that's what I understand as a hologram, a simulation of something that's real.
1: Right.
2: And you could see that drift happening down to, you know, you go into Reddit threads now and you'll have people claiming, no, physicists have fully proven that the world is a simulation. And that, I think, is at the origin of a lot of the contemporary incorrect conspiracy theories that kind of drift from kind of technical language into pop culture.
1: Okay. Now, there is a thing for that where we remember things differently than we happened. And I'm curious if that's what it is. Like, everyone remembers the Kool-Aid man running through or something and wearing pants.
2: Right.
1: Right. And so when we come back here, Dr. Lee Kunla is going to maybe answer the question, am I on the same track with that or am I not? Plus, I have some words that are coming to mind in my word thinking that I'm going to do. It's metaphor drift, holographic universe. We'll be right back. Shane Hewitt in the Night Shift.
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16: Here's the forecast from the AM 800 Weather Center. Clear skies this evening, cloudy overnight with fog patches developing, a low of 12 degrees. Sunny for tomorrow, a north wind gusting up to 40 kilometers an hour near noon, a high of 25, feeling like 35 with the Humidex. Friday, heading into the long weekend, a mix of sun and cloud, a 30% chance of rain and a high of 28. And Saturday, cloudy with a 40% chance of showers, a high of 25 or 77 Fahrenheit.
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14: 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And Paul, it's been a while since we've talked to you. 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
20: Absolutely, Mike. The lens technology is so amazing today. 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
1: What's it called when somebody is, you know, we remember things, but it's not real, like a Kool-Aid man didn't wear pants or something like that? Dr. Lee Kudla is here. It's the Uncover Up podcast. We're talking about the holographic universe, and I'm a little bit worried that I'm collapsing things together, but isn't that kind of the point, is that we start to go, oh, that's this, oh, that's this. Lee, you called it metaphor drift. What's that, you know, when I remember the Kool-Aid man having pants, but you don't?
2: That's the Mandela effect.
1: Right. Is that what we're talking about here or no?
2: Well, that's an interesting, I mean, again, like we started with, there's a lot of paths up the mountain here, and there's a lot of ways into this, and misremembering is definitely one of them.
1: Okay, so you had said holographic universe and how it is sort of a metaphor drift, and then you brought up faith as an example, like through this, because there's so many beliefs. And I wanted to add on not only the telephone tag of the telephone storyline changing over time, there's also interpretations over time. And there's also translations. Like, we didn't even talk about interpretations and translations in this notion that the story does change. And true faith study and faith believers will tell you that, you know, a lot of people are just like, yep, that's the thing, that's the faith, that's the way it works. The people who have studied will say, well, that's the way we understand it today, but by the way, in 50

0: but I'll give you one directly from conspiracy culture, and that is Atlantis. And weirdly, just like the holographic universe, it has sort of the same origin story. So, of course, we know the myth of Atlantis. The idea is there was this magical city or continent that was super advanced in the past, and then it sank, probably because of some misdeeds of the people who were living there. Now, when we trace this back, the first iteration of this story comes in the work of Plato, the philosopher, the ancient Greek philosopher. Now, I have a bit of a soft spot for Plato, and I've read a bunch of his stuff. And what he does a lot is he uses metaphors to make points. He is a very literary philosopher. And in his work, Atlantis was a metaphor. It was basically used to talk about why Athens was so great. It was like, there's this other city over there, this made-up one that's not real. And people who read Plato knew what he was talking about, that this was not meant as an actual place. Now, what's interesting is already after Plato's death, this question of interpretation begins. And the next generation start asking themselves, well, hold on a second. What here is metaphor and what isn't? And this question keeps going throughout the ages, like literally centuries. And then by the 1880s, we have a guy who writes a book who basically, he knows where this story comes from, but he says, you should not interpret this as metaphor. This is literally true. And in 1881, I think, is when that book was published. That is the beginning of our modern understanding, or our modern myth, I guess, of the city of Atlantis.
1: Makes interesting sense.
0: And then from there, we have other thinkers. Madame Blavatsky, she was the founder of the Theosophist movement, and she had a lot of ideas that she added on top of that. Edgar Cayce adds crystals, and we get the idea that there's all the different ethnic groups of humans started there, and there was this great exodus when Atlantis sank. What's interesting, though, is, again, we have this sort of this very technical idea of, like, this was actually meant to prove a point in a philosophical work, that over time, so time and translation, and then the question of is it metaphor or is it reality, starts to muddy the waters, and we get this new idea emerging.
1: So it's interesting, because we often use metaphors just haphazardly, like when one door closes, another door opens.
0: Yeah. Right?
1: And then you get maybe someone who's a little more philosophical, like, say, out-of-the-box thinker, that would say something like, out-of-the-box thinker, there's another one. And then you would say, when one door closes, maybe a window opens.
0: Yeah.
1: And so then all of a sudden you can see over the course of time where somebody would be like, when you have a problem, jump out the window. You know, like, because the metaphor, is that the metaphor is now drifted?
0: Yeah.
1: Because we have lost the whole point of which part of it was even a metaphor.
0: Exactly.
1: Okay.
0: And so then it's like, it's really interesting when you find the source material again, and you're like, oh, wait a minute.
1: That's not what they meant at all.
0: That's not what they meant. And what's interesting is it wasn't as though the myth of Atlantis existed, as far as we know, before Plato. He, as far as we know, invented this idea. So then you're reading it and you're like, wait a minute, this is like totally different than what I'm getting from the History Channel or, you know, Madame Blavatsky or Edgar Cayce or the rest of them. Now, there's a much more contemporary example. I remember when this was going down. In 2017, there was this conspiracy starts that birds aren't real, that the CIA in the 1950s killed all these birds and replaced them with, like, listening devices or something.
1: Yep.
0: Now, it turns out the guy who started that was doing it as a joke. He was trying to demonstrate to kind of the broader public how gullible we people are and how we will just believe stuff and how all these kind of stories will just take off. But I remember I was teaching this stuff and researching this stuff at the time, and I thought to myself, uh-oh, this is going to go badly. I've seen this happen before. And, you know, believe it or not, it was last semester when I, you know, introduced the course and asked students, why are you here? What are you looking for? What brought you here? And I get, you know, the Princess Diana, 9/11, all the classic conspiracies. And for the first time, I had somebody raise their hand and said, well, what about birds aren't real? And I asked, like, what do you know about this? And then I prodded a bit further. I said, did you know that it started as a joke? And they didn't. And this is it, right? We lose the source material. And what remains is, in this case, this what started as a fake conspiracy is now morphing into something real. I'm telling

0: You in 10, 15, 20 years, there's going to be books about how the CIA killed all the birds and replaced them with listening devices.
1: So you can kind of see how theatrics have, like theater plays, have become taken as real. And you can, like, even the Oedipus Rex, the Oedipus Rex storyline and Shakespeare has become a metaphor for all kinds of things when it comes to love and incest and so much more. And now it's become, even in today's world, it's become a metaphor described as and written about in particular, but like baggage from your parents, right? Like who you marry your father or whatever. Like,
0: right.
1: So now it's actually become a term.
0: Yeah.
1: So you could see how over the course of time, if you really don't know who Oedipus was and who wrote it,
0: sure,
1: you don't really get the original context that it was like so long ago and there was knitting needles and
0: all the things. Well, exactly. And now we throw this into like the actual reality of our social media lives.
1: Wow.
0: I was on just listening to another podcast. It was completely unrelated, but it came up that they were expected to write 8 articles a day.
1: Wow.
0: Right? 8 articles a day. And the point was to get people to click. Now, you know what's going to get the clicks, right? It's going to be like you live in a simulation and Atlantis is real. And you throw this stuff all together, and I think that accounts for a lot of what's going on today.
1: Metaphor drift. You can hear it as we talk about it. And that part is so incredibly cool, how the story has slightly changed over time. Some of our memories drift over time. You have me thinking, Dr. Lee Kunla, about the drifting notions of all of the things. And it just brings me back to the same place, is that, you know, I think the very last thing we can ever hope for in life, when you talk about why are we here, maybe in that last moment, for the first time ever, we get to understand the truth.
0: Wow. I hope so.
1: I hope so, too. The Uncover Up podcast. You can check it out. Dr. Lee Kunla with Nathan Radke. Thanks for being here, brother.
0: Thanks so much.
1: Coming up next, Shane Hewitt and The Night Shift. Ted Nolan's going to join us with a conversation. It was from a few months ago, but it's a message that's still relevant today about multiple myeloma.
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1: Can I call you greatness, Ted?
2: I don't know about greatness, but you can call me Ted for sure.
1: Ted Nolan is here. Ted has a long history that you know his history. Probably just his name. Even if you weren't even a fan of one of the teams he coached or played for, you probably know the name Ted Nolan. Been around hockey for a really long time and has a story to share with us today. But let's just to create, I think, a bit of a platform of understanding, Ted. Buffalo Sabres. You coach Buffalo, yeah?
2: Yes, I did.
1: And then Sioux Greyhounds in the OHL, but then it's also like Kansas, Rochester, Adirondack down in the American League. Played for the Penguins, the Red Wings. What else am I missing? This is a big list you got.
2: Actually, I coached in Latvia.
1: Latvia, that's right.
2: Latvia national men's team to the 2014 Sochi Olympics, so which was one of the highlights, but yes.
1: Ah, very good. So that's why you know the name Ted Nolan, even if you weren't a fan of one of his teams. Ted, over the last year, it's been a bit of a ride for you, bud, and you have a story to share. What happened?
2: Well, it's almost going on 3 years now. It was August 2023, I believe. I fell in November, mm-hmm. And I just found out by accident. I fell. I thought I broke my ribs. Went to the hospital. They said, no, your ribs are fine. Then my wife, thank God, my wife was pretty consistent. She said, you got to go back again and check because it was pretty sore. Then I went back and did some blood work, and that's how I found out that I had multiple myeloma. It's a form of cancer, and I was like 95% contaminated at the time. And wow. It was a scary, scary moment when that happened.
1: Myeloma Canada, Myeloma Action Month is the initiative that's going on right now. Myeloma.ca, get connected with everything that the organization is doing. What is myeloma and how did it affect you?
2: Well, I'm exactly like some of the listeners who are listening. I had no idea what multiple myeloma was or is. And anyway, I went to the doctor and all of a sudden he just said, you have a moment for bone marrow. And I didn't know what a bone marrow was either. And all of a sudden, they get this big needle up your back. And he told me I was 95% contaminated and I would need a stem cell replacement within. So thank God I was at the right place at the right time. They rushed me up to Javinsky Hospital up in Hamilton. And within 2 weeks of that time, you know, a couple months in between, but within 2 weeks, I was had stem cell replacement surgery, and
1: wow.
2: And it was probably the most scariest point of my entire life.
1: Yeah. Now, I just some context. I mean, you played hockey for a long time, and you played in like the 80s, where there was like no rules, like violence was largely accepted in hockey. Like you've been injured, you've lived life with injuries, you've been around hockey injuries all your life, and this, I'm assuming, was just next level of experience.
2: We used to always hear the expression, "If you're hurt, get up. If you're injured, stay down." Mm. And I knew I was injured this time for sure. I went and found out, and before you knew it, then I started. And one of the worst things people could do is, and I'm guilty of it, is Googling.
1: Oh yeah.
2: So I Googled because I never heard of multiple myeloma before. I didn't even know it was a type of cancer. Then all of a sudden, I read and I got 3 months to live, and you start crying and you start talking to some people, and thankfully the medical team that I had led by Dr. Clayton and Dr. Foley, they were sensational.
1: You said contaminated as a word, and that's the blood cancer part, right? Like it is quite accurate when the cancer in the blood and then the bone marrow, white blood cell stuff, like it quite literally is your whole body goes through it.
2: Yeah, your whole body. And all of a sudden he said, Ted, you're going to need a blood transfusion, blood transplant. And all of a sudden I'm similar call that we're doing right now, but I had to bring four family members, my wife, my kids, talk to the doctors about the procedure, because the procedure wasn't as easy as I thought it would be. And they talked about the dangers of it and possibilities of what could go wrong. It was a very, very scary point in my life, but thank God the doctors explained it perfectly, went through it, and once I went through it, then it was kind of like a piece of cake. It was a really easy thing to go through, but the anticipation and everything, I think that's what, thank God I played hockey or involved with high level sports, because one thing about sports, it teaches you about mental toughness. And you have to be tough. And I was, like I said, I was crying for the first couple of days, feeling sorry for myself, wondering what was going on. And then all of a sudden, I just realized, you know, nobody's going to feel sorry for me. I gotta really get up off my chair and start moving and let the good doctors take care of their business. And so ever since that point, I'm a consistent walker. I walk quite a bit. I make sure I try to eat as much properly as I can and exercise. Mm-hmm. And good Lord willing, you'll keep me around for a lot longer. So I've been blessed. And actually, the best thing about being involved with hockey too is I get a call from a number of people. People from Nova Scotia, from Alberta, from Saskatchewan that had a similar have a similar disease, and they talked to me about their experiences. So it was really good to have a family out there to go through some of the ups and downs with you.
1: What's your wife's name?
2: Sandra.
1: So tell me about Sandra. I mean, really, you slipping and falling was the best thing that could have happened, and you having Sandra there. Those two pieces of that puzzle, this outcome could be completely different. Tell me about Sandra.
2: No question. Actually, Sandra and I have been married now for 45 years.
1: Oh, wow.
2: We lived together for a couple of years before that, and I owe her a lot more than just my health. I owe her for my whole hockey career, because in hockey at the time there's a lot of, and maybe even still today, there's a lot of racism and prejudice and bullying and all that.
1: Well, for those who don't know, you have an Indigenous background, yeah.
2: Yes, and so I went to Detroit Red Wings training camp. I got drafted by Detroit, went to Kansas City, and I was like a lost dog. I didn't know where I was, what I was doing, and I left. I left camp. I went home, and thank God she came back with me, or my career would never have been. And then you fast forward 45 years later, I'm feeling sorry for myself. I wasn't a very nice man to be around with during that time, because the chemo is not something for the faint of heart. It's a very emotional thing that you have to go through. But if you don't prepare yourself mentally as much as you do physically, things can go really, really, really sideways for you. So thank God I had those two things combined with my wife. Knock on wood every day that I'm here today.
1: You're still a young man, Ted. You're 67. Like, you, there's a lot of life left here. Like, that must be to look forward now, having come through this, at least with a massive positive step forward. I mean, there's a lot of life left to be had. When you look at Sandra, it's kind of like, I'm guessing, it's kind of like getting being newlyweds all over again, because now you have a blank canvas again where the two of you go, oh, we have more time.
2: Well, you know, it's funny you mentioned that, because that's exactly how I feel for the last little bit, because I've been off all my meds for at least 3 months now, because the medication I was taking, you could only take it for 2 years before, because it's hard in your stomach and in other parts of your body. So I stopped that. But ever since that point, when I got, I feel a little bit better. The one thing I'm really doing now is enjoying today. Enjoying, you know, sometimes when you're younger, you think about your career, or what you want to do, and you're living in something that's not there yet. So this thing here really taught me how to live in a moment. I'm really enjoying life as it throws curveballs at you, and every up and down, every high, every low. I'm enjoying I'm just really thankful that I'm here talking to you today.
1: Ted Nolan, NHL player, NHL coach, and survivor of multiple myeloma. He's here helping us understand, what does it look like to get back to normal? What do you need to know to get checked? And how do you lean into the people around you for the support you need? Shane Hewitt and The Night Shift.

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10: Here's the forecast from the AM 800 Weather Center. Clear skies this evening, cloudy overnight with fog patches developing, a low of 12 degrees. Sunny for tomorrow, a north wind gusting up to 40 kilometers an hour near noon, a high of 25, feeling like 35 with the Humidex. Friday, heading into the long weekend, a mix of sun and cloud, a 30% chance of rain and a high of 28. And Saturday, cloudy with a 40% chance of showers, a high of 25 or 77 Fahrenheit.
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8: Former NHL player and hockey coach, after recently going through multiple myeloma, shares his story with us. Can you describe for me, Ted, and I'll explain why, what does that moment look like today? Like, what does Ted's life look like today? I mean, we know the hockey guy because we've seen him on TV and all those things. But when you come through something like this and you have this new canvas in front of you, what does the day look like, those moments look like? And here's the reason why, is that right now with us are people that are going through it and are people that know somebody that's going through it. Can you share what that gratitude and moment looks like today so they can have something to work towards?
16: You always hear about living in the moment. And you don't really grasp it until you get my age. And you get, because when you're younger, you think you have everything in front of you and what have you. And you don't realize until your health is jeopardized. And when your health is jeopardized, you have a real, unfortunately, I lost both my parents at a very young age. And I really want to be around for my grandkids. I really want to. So the simple things in life, before I used to worry about, we lost, what are we going to do, and all those type of things in hockey, which is part of it. But the best thing about it is living in a moment and just enjoying today. I enjoy getting up in the morning, having a coffee, and having a conversation. And you have to work. I understand working, but putting life in perspective is probably the most important thing in life, because sometimes we worry about things we have no control over. We have absolutely no control over. So my faith and my understanding right now is with the good doctors who study this thing, and Dr. Clayton, Dr. Foley. I mean, I can't speak highly enough about what they do. And I thought I was something special doing a hockey coaching, but that's nothing compared to what these gentlemen do and the medical teams and medical staff and all the research that they're doing in order to. And mine is only one form of cancer. It's multiple myeloma, and there's something like 4,000 people get diagnosed daily with this form of cancer. So bringing awareness and getting people out there to go and get themselves tested. No matter if you hurt your back, you think you bumped a leg. You never know where it may lead. Mine was a sore rib that led to my finding out that I had multiple myeloma. And good Lord willing, that's why I'm speaking with you here today.
8: I heard a great phrase, Ted Nolan, that in our normal day, sort of like you just described, we have a long list of problems, right, that we think that we need to solve today. Oh, I got to get the car fixed. Oh, I got to go to the grocery store. Oh, I got to call this. Oh, I got to fix that. But when you get sick, you have one problem. And that's it. You only have one problem. And the problem is, I need to get better and solve that problem. Sandra identified probably a bit of a bad man habit that we have. Well, probably for you, amplified by the hockey player history, the walk it off, right, that men do. What do you say to the men? Because your hockey career has been, you've been surrounded by some pretty remarkable human beings and some man-to-man relationships that that I'm sure are pretty special. Men need to talk to men more. I mean, you're lucky you have a spouse in Sandra that, told you to, walk it off's not going to fix this one, Ted. Tell me about the men in your life and how they stood up for you.
16: That's exactly right. Sometimes we as men think we're tougher than we really are. And we don't open up enough to let our feelings well known. I think I'm a pretty emotional guy. If I'm feeling a certain way, I'll let people know. But sometimes when you have that mentality of it's just a bruise, or it's just this or just that, it's not just this or just that. You should check it out and take that moment for yourself to self to self look at your same thing as a hockey player. When I was growing up, people kept telling me I wasn't good enough to play. I baked to differ. I thought I was.
8: I think you proved them wrong, Ted.
16: So I just wanted to really prove that I could. And some of these things that when people are let you know that something's wrong, maybe you should listen and say, yeah, maybe there is. I should go and check myself out.
8: Myeloma Canada. Making myeloma matter is their statement. It's myeloma.ca. And one of the things that really struck me, Ted, is I didn't know. I mean, I knew myeloma. I knew the word. I knew it was bad before this conversation. So that means I can't be the only one. And so it is worth going to learn that this is blood. This is everywhere. I think contaminated is a great word that Ted used. The awareness campaign of the red lighting is it's a big deal. And I when you look at the list of all the cities and the different cities and buildings that have agreed to light up in red to stand up for the cause and raise awareness for March Myeloma Action Month is remarkable. Tell me about the organization and what they've done for you.
16: You know what? I'm glad I'm talking to you right now, because I was totally like a lot of Canadians sitting out there listening right now. I didn't know what multiple myeloma was, and I wasn't too aware of too much cancer, except you should get yourself checked at a certain age and what have you. And that was my ignorance to the whole thing.
8: Have the conversation. It's literally across the country, whether you're in Victoria through the entire month. Looks like the ledge in Victoria is lit up red. There is support for this entire conversation. Niagara Falls, the entire falls. Ted Nolan, NHL player, coach, and so much more. Now, of course, you have to allow me, Ted, the selfish hockey question, which would be, would you ever coach now? Because there's this whole new refreshed what matters to Ted that you could bring to young athletes everywhere. This is pretty remarkable.
16: Yeah, you know what? I never stopped believing in my ability to coach. I love to coach, and I think all the stuff that I went through in order in life and is to maybe coaching was my thing. And I just I coach a different way. I coach the spirit of the individual. I don't really coach the talent. Everybody has, you have to have some kind of talent in order to get into the National Hockey League or high levels. But how you make that individual feel. And I've never, with my Indigenous background, being a First Nation player, I never had that sense of belonging. And so when I coach, I had made sure everybody was sensible. And hockey is not a very complicated game. It really isn't. You just got to put the puck in the net one more time in the opposition. If you do that, you win a hockey game. And breaking it down step by step is the most important thing. And I really took my coaching philosophy. Even Pat LaFontaine, one of the players I coached, when I was diagnosed, he said, "Well, coach, you got to coach yourself now. You got to tell us what you you got to tell yourself what you've been telling us all the time. It's just one play at a time, one period at a time." And that's how I approach this. And today I'm knock on wood. I woke up. I feel good. And so today is the day I'm focusing on. So I took that coaching, and that's how I coach a game. So you look at the hockey games. I mean, it's a game of mistakes. It really is. And a team that makes the least amount of mistakes is a chance that's going to win. But getting everybody to do it and getting people to listen is one of the tricks to life.
8: Yeah, and that's a beautiful thing. One shift at a time. Hey, Ted?
16: One shift at a time.
8: The best thing that ever happened was a slip and fall. Who knew?
16: No question.
8: Thank you, Ted. Thank you, Sandra, too, by the way, for being there to help out. It's great to see you.
16: For all the people out there who have good partners and good relationship with whoever you have, keep that as a blessing.
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18: From the National Newsroom of the Canadian Press, I'm David Augustine. Alberta and Ottawa are teaming up on a new infrastructure deal aimed at clearing the way for more housing construction. The agreement provides more than $510 million in federal funding over 8 years, with Alberta contributing up to $428 million toward approved projects. The province will decide which water and wastewater projects move forward based on regional priorities. Premier Danielle Smith says stronger infrastructure is essential to keep pace with Alberta's booming population. Prime Minister Mark Carney says investments below ground like sewer and water systems are key to unlocking thousands of new homes. Light rainfall has offered only modest relief to wildfire crews battling the Pear Lake blaze in BC's South Cariboo. The BC Wildfire Service says drought conditions remain severe and forests are still primed for rapid fire growth. Officials expect hotter, drier weather to return, increasing the risk of aggressive fire behavior. Clinton Mayor Roland Stonka says inspections of damaged properties are underway and affected residents will be contacted directly. BC's gang squad has uncovered what it says was a large, soon-to-be-operational synthetic drug lab. Sergeant Sarbjit Sengha is with the Combined Forces Special Enforcement Unit, and she says they found dozens of weapons, ammunition, and a variety of illicit drugs. But most concerning, she says, were the 65 cubes of commercial explosives discovered, which are strictly regulated.
19: They cannot be legally purchased, possessed, stored, or used by a member of the general public. The presence of these explosives, alongside illegal firearms and sophisticated drug lab, significantly elevated the public safety concerns associated with this investigation.
18: Four people were arrested and released, but charges haven't been laid as police continue their investigation. WestJet and the union representing about 4,400 flight attendants have reached an operational wind-down agreement as both sides prepare for the possibility of a strike as early as Sunday. The deal outlines how aircraft would be taken out of service, with crews already in the air completing their flights before receiving hotel accommodation or transportation back to a Canadian base if needed. Contract talks continue in Calgary, but unpaid ground duties and overall wage rates remain the biggest obstacles. And Canadian astronaut Jeremy Hansen is set to publish this fall an account of the Artemis II mission. HarperCollins Canada says Earthrise, a Canadian astronaut's journey into deep space, will be a dramatic, intimate account of the mission. After returning to Earth from the lunar flyby in April, Hansen said the mission left him with a powerful sense of connection to all of humanity.
20: We're all kind of struck by these things that make us feel small. And that the sense I had was the sense of fragility and feeling small, infinitesimally small, but yet this very powerful feeling as a human being, like as a group.
18: The mission took the four-person crew farther from Earth than any human had gone before, more than 406,000 kilometers. This is the Canadian Press. In sports, defending champion Leila Fernandez of Laval, Quebec, took on Alexandra Ayala of the Philippines in the second round of the women's singles at the DC Open. She lost in straight sets 6-2, 7-6. Tigers ace Tarek Skubal became the first pitcher in franchise history to record 1,000 strikeouts in his possible last start in Detroit. The trade deadline target reached the milestone in 857 innings, breaking Max Scherzer's franchise best mark. The Toronto Raptors will play NBA preseason games in Quebec City and Vancouver this fall. The team will hold training camp in Quebec City before hosting the Miami Heat on October 3rd. The Raptors will then take on the Los Angeles Clippers in Vancouver on October 10th before wrapping up the rest of their preseason schedule. Canada's Sarah Mitten has repeated as women's shot put champion at the Commonwealth Games. The 30-year-old from Brooklyn, Nova Scotia, registered a winning throw of 19.88 meters on her fifth attempt to hold off Nigeria's Jessica Ogie. From the Canadian Press, I'm David Augustine.
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10: Here's the forecast from the AM 800 Weather Center. Clear skies this evening, cloudy overnight with fog patches developing, a low of 12 degrees. Sunny for tomorrow, a north wind gusting up to 40 kilometers an hour near noon, a high of 25, feeling like 35 with the Humidex. Friday, heading into the long weekend, a mix of sun and cloud, a 30% chance of rain and a high of 28. And Saturday, cloudy with a 40% chance of showers, a high of 25 or 77 Fahrenheit.

0: 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Are you burning up too much? Oh, yeah, by the way, you pay for that stuff.
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0: Greg Fish is here. The Cyberpunk Survival Guide is a very helpful way to understand what is going on. Also, keeping us safe from the invasion of all the computer things. They're going to steal our lives, steal our brains, and our jobs. Greg Fish is here to help us understand all of it. Now, Greg, I would like to set the proverbial token stage with a lie I was told by AI last week.
2: Okay.
0: And I got frustrated, and I typed in all caps my frustration. And it said, you are clearly frustrated. How can I fix this and make it better? And to which I said, you can follow the instructions and stop wasting my tokens or give me tokens back. And it replied and said, I do not have access to the tokens to be able to do that, unfortunately. What I can do is follow the instructions as you've requested. To which I said that this sucks. I just want you to work and I want free tokens. And it said, no problem. I cannot charge you tokens for the next bunch of questions. To which I said, but you just said you didn't have access to the token system. And then it said, you're right. I lied. I can't give you free tokens. How can I help you next?
2: Yeah, this is going to be a bit of a, this is going to be a bit of a problem here because, the party's over. The free unlimited tokens, if you buy into a certain tier, that's over and done with. Because the dirty secret is a lot of these companies, a lot of these LLMs are very expensive and they want their money back.
0: So explain what a token is on AI, because the free users on like Gemini and ChatGPT don't understand the token system.
2: So a token is essentially a kind of a subdivision of language that is used by a large language model. It can be a word, it could be a syllable, it could even be a letter. It all depends on the exact model that you're using. But a token is essentially how you measure a large language model's capability. So for example, if they have to process a whole bunch of words, if they have to give you a massive reply, or they have to read in a very large prompt that has maybe hundreds, if not thousands of words, like pages and pages of instructions, they have to break this up into tokens. And the reason why they do that is because each token corresponds to a parameter and they have X many parameters. So for example, they'll have maybe several billion parameters. So once you exceed that token number, then they won't be able to track your request. They won't be able to process your request. And because it is that request that is generating the actual costs, the compute that you hear a lot, that's what they're trying to cover with their fees. That's why the tokens matter.
0: So it's not as simple as here's a quarter, give me an answer. It could be big questions cost $1.25, little questions cost 10 cents. But I want to try to create a bit of a parallel. Like if you write it a book and you want it to write for you a book, you know, it could be 10 tokens versus if you said, what color is the sky? That could be one token, right? Like it, I mean, just to create a bit of a tangible currency to it.
2: Kind of, but it's also you submit X many tokens, but then Y many tokens come out and you're charged for that too. So for example, right, if you say write a book and it gives you a reply that is millions of tokens, well, guess what? You're paying for that.
0: Whether you like it or not.
2: Exactly.
0: And that's one thing that I've noticed is that I always have to say to it, like it gives these massive, big, bloated answers and pushes for, here's a bunch more information. Would you like to know about this next? And it baits you into asking more questions to burn up more tokens.
2: Yes, and that's actually why there's an entire new tool for programmers called Ponytail, which basically tries to make those tokens as small as possible and really have it narrow down its output as much as it possibly can.
0: Okay, so token maxing is the AI. Like, there's no gas pump ticker that's telling you what you're burning up or what you even have. And when you do more complicated things, it burns more. When you do less complicated things, it burns less. Unless you're sitting funny in your chair, then it seems to pick a random number of tokens. How do we know what is going on? And then in business, these businesses are getting hammered with, by the way, your work day is now cut off. It's only 10:30 in the morning. You're out of tokens.
2: Well, that's the whole point. The opaque pricing is the whole model, because you see what Silicon Valley has really learned to love doing is they subsidize a service. They will give you a service very cheaply. They will burn through tens of billions of dollars underwriting that service for you, get you dependent on it, get you hooked, and have a couple of monopolies or an oligopoly set up. And then when they feel like they can, or their investors get very impatient, they jack up the rates significantly. So all of a sudden, the service that you're used to getting, that hopefully you are now relying on, you now have to pay. But because you are now relying on that business infrastructure, you can't cut back too much without making some very significant changes. So they can claw a lot of their money back and start clawing it back until they reach profitability. That is, unfortunately, the model. The model is very much that bait and switch, put together a market that they can control, and then jack up the prices and just throw whatever they kind of want at you from that point on, because as far as they're concerned, they got you hooked. You need it.
0: So I kind of get the feeling like if you were to walk into a car dealership and you are wearing a nice suit and you look well put together, that'd be like the sales guy going, bet you'd pay $100,000 for the car, even though he knows it's worth 20. And they just charge you $100,000 because you'll pay it.
2: Excuse me, that's called dynamic pricing.
0: Well, yeah. Plus, there's the new one, right? Right, with their social status and all of that stuff with AI. That's even worse. But yes, I get your joke.
2: Exactly, and that's really the problem. So the question is now, what are all of these companies going to do? Because all of a sudden, they're paying absolutely ridiculous amounts of money for things that they're used to getting well within their budgets. And the answer to that is, of course, they are significantly limiting how they're using AI. So remember, last year we talked, hey, they want AI in everything that you do, every single email, every single thought you have is supposed to be run through the company's LLM subscription. Well, that's going to start getting rolled back really, really quickly, because companies are not going to be really able to afford that. Because you see, the problem is that these AI companies went to sovereign funds to bankroll their massive data center expansions, their massive compute expenses, and they basically told them, we will build a digital god. You will have you will be on the ground floor of the singularity. You're going to make 10,000 times your investment back. And at some point, those sovereign funds, they have a lot of patience because they are government funded. So they have hundreds of billions, if not trillions, to play with combined. And eventually even they will say, okay, well, what's our return? And they're going to start now pressuring these AI companies to produce those returns. And I'm pretty sure that's exactly what's happening. This is why they kind of slammed in reverse and started really hiking up the prices, because they have to. Their investors actually want that money. They want all these sky-high valuations that they have been seeing on the stock market to actually go into their pocketbooks. They want to make those returns real, and that's basically the only way they can do them, or by dumping the shares. But to dump the shares, they need to actually show profitability, and they need to show that revenue is covering costs. So there's really no way around that. Businesses at the same time, a lot of them are struggling with inflation. A lot of them are struggling with economic uncertainty. A lot of them are struggling with exactly what AI has done to hiring, what AI has done to jobs. They're not exactly sure who they need to hire and how. So they can't afford these gigantic bills. So they're going to start cutting back very quickly.
0: Predictability in business is everything. And if you don't know that your $50,000 employee that you just let go of is now going to cost you anywhere between $20,000 and $200,000 to replace, and it may or may not work, businesses will start to unwind this so fast. 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Get connected with Greg Fish. You can sign up for the newsletter. He'll even email you stories. Thank you, my friend.
2: Always a pleasure.
1: Yeah.
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15: Here's the forecast from the AM 800 Weather Center. Clear skies this evening, cloudy overnight with fog patches developing, a low of 12 degrees. Sunny for tomorrow, a north wind gusting up to 40 kilometers an hour near noon, a high of 25, feeling like 35 with the Humidex. Friday, heading into the long weekend, a mix of sun and cloud, a 30% chance of rain and a high of 28. And Saturday, cloudy with a 40% chance of showers, a high of 25 or 77 Fahrenheit.
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1: There are people that you get to talk to and you're like, I know what I want to talk to him about. It's cars or whatever. And then there's people that you talk to and you're like, I have no idea where to start. And that's where we go here with Dwayne Dio Gibson. Dwayne, you do a lot of things. You're a writer, hip hop singer, artist, motivational speaker, fast runner on TV things.
2: Something like that.
1: Order of Canada recipient.
2: Something like that. You know what, Shane? I just try to be a good Canadian and preach good Canadian values as my parents and my grandparents taught me.
1: Okay, let's start right there. This is fantastic. What's one thing that we as Canadians forget that we have as one of our values every day?
2: Well, I was going to say sacrifice. I think that the Canadians before us sacrificed so much of their dreams to provide for our dreams to come true. And I think a lot of Canadians may not realize when you travel the world, the most respected country in the world is Canada.
1: I think it's great. It's bang on, too.
2: I think it's bang on because people assume that I'm an American, and I always wear something that shows that I'm a Canadian, whether it's a hat,
1: really,
2: whether it's a maple leaf on my backpack. And as soon as they see the maple leaf, the conversation shifts and it changes, and it's always like, I love your country. And it's not just about Toronto. It's about from coast to coast, from British Columbia to Cape Breton Island, Nova Scotia. And it's such an honor and such a privilege to be able to represent Canada.
1: So I'm just going to be clear here because I don't know when people are actually going to listen to this. The radio time is different than someone could listen to it in the podcast later. We're just going to say summer of 2026.

0: tightrope 200 feet high over a waterfall on a tightrope for 100 feet, and I had to walk the line, but I said, I'm Johnny Cash.
1: Oh, that's very good. But did you let your backbone slide, really, is the question.
0: Well, you gotta let your backbone slide. And what I love about that song and what that meaning is it's just whenever you're faced with a pressure situation, just relax, let your backbone slide, and just go with the flow.
1: Yeah, there's a little bit of a kind of go with it vibe to all of it. Did you know Wes beforehand, or was this a new relationship for you?
0: I've known Wes for 25 years. I came up to him at a music award show, and, you know, I didn't know anybody in the music industry. And yet, here I am talking to the most celebrated, most decorated person. And he was just so humble and kind. And it showed me at that moment as a young rapper coming up that the way to be successful is, in hip-hop, you think cutthroat, you think battling, you think about tearing people down. But Maestro always showed me, be humble and be kind. And I think that's why he has the great career that he has. Just accepted the Governor General's Award last year. And then this year, he's on a stamp. So for a rapper to be on a stamp in Canada is just a phenomenal accomplishment. So it was an honor to roll with the Honorable Don Maestro Fresh West.
1: See, this is great. Okay, so tell me, though, Order of Canada for you. Maestro was a ceiling, not only a ceiling breaker, he was a ceiling destroyer. You're kind of doing the same thing, though, Dwayne. Like, you're kind of creating your own, carving your own pathway, and old stereotypes be damned.
0: Well, it's a great honor to be able to speak about Black Canadian history across the coast to coast. But one of the things that I love is that my great uncle was the first Black person to get the Order of Canada.
1: Oh, no way.
0: Yes, Isaac Fils.
1: So extra special for you.
0: So I used to call his son. Now, his son was 96 at the time I was calling him. 96 years old.
1: Wow.
0: And I'd say, Charlie, I was at a school today, and I saw kids with a picture of your father's face, and they were coloring it in, and they were learning about Isaac Fils. And a teacher said, can you talk to this student? Because he's been researching Isaac Fils, like, religiously. And I said, yes, that is my great uncle. But the one thing we always wondered is why he was the first Black person to get the Order of Canada. He worked at a steel plant, and he raised his kids, and they went on to do some amazing things in university, doctors, teachers, psychologists. But that doesn't stand out for a reason, Shane, of why you get the Order of Canada. So I would always say to my uncle, I say, I'm going to find out how he got it. And now I get the Order of Canada. And I can't find out who nominated me, what I did. Because what I realize is it's not about the records you sell. It's not about the streams you have. But it's about making a difference in somebody's life. And it could be just a kid that I met, grew up. It could be a teacher. It could be a principal. It could be from this small town in British Columbia, a rural place, Saskatchewan. But I would always like to think, as a Canadian, you always are humble and you are always kind to everyone. And you don't ask for anything else. You always say, how can I help you?
1: So what was it like for you then if your uncle got it and then all of a sudden you got it? I mean, there is a little bit of mystery to it, right? And now you're poking around, quietly prodding your friends and people around you saying, wait a second. So hypothetically, if somebody wanted to nominate somebody for the Order of Canada, do you have the link? I mean, and then all of a sudden now you've recreated it and now it's a part of this. And I'll fast forward, Dio, that the reality is that when it goes fast forward to 20, 40 years from now, there's going to be some kid who's doing some social studies project who's going to find a Canadian motivational speaker and rapper that went from just normal life to the Order of Canada. And here's the reasons why. And they're going to do the same thing to you, probably coloring in your face and coloring in your probably Canadian red T-shirt when they do it. So you're going to go through that again. How does that land?
0: It lands like this. My best friend We were out in Cannes, France, a couple of weeks ago doing a big creative festival. Oprah Winfrey was there. Flavor Flav.

0: some big stars. But
1: Those are some real slackers. I mean, I think you should hang out with some more motivated people, right? But sure.
0: But her father's a minister, and my father's a minister as well. But her father did a sermon, and he included me. And he said how I got the Order of Canada, and I'm a family friend. But one thing that he said to me stuck out. He said, the one thing about what Dwayne teaches us, it's not a big thing that you do in life. It's about the little things you do along the way. I performed over 4,000 performances across this country and around the world. But I always tell the youth one thing. I say, try to get better by 1% every day. You can't solve all the world's problems today, but you can do one thing that pushes you forward by 1%. Now, if you do that for 7 days, 7%, 30 days, 30%. If you do it for a year, 365%, that's more than three times you are.
1: And looking back at that, how good would it feel to see how far you've come? Dio Gibson is our guest for a lot of reasons, actually. He's on Amazing Race Canada. He's also been nominated to join the Order of Canada, and he's a motivational speaker, and there's so much to learn. Okay, so if we're adding on a little bit more, a little bit better each day, we're back with more to learn how this impacts our lives with Dio Gibson coming up next. Shane Hewitt and The Night Show.
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1: Dio Gibson is our guest, and a little bit better, 1% better every single day, he says, will change our lives. How'd you get started with this, bud?
0: Now, I was fortunate when I was young. I read a book called Wealthy Barber, and it also spoke about the power of compound interest. And so what I would like to...
1: Like, your math is terrible, is what I was going to say, because you're forgetting about your 1% on your 1% compounding. So I love that you're going here.
0: Yeah, right. Exactly. The compounding interest of it is great. So it's like, go... I tell kids, are you doing push-ups? How are your push-ups going? You doing 100 push-ups? Are you doing 20? Are you doing 5? Are you doing 1? Hey... Get down on your knees, even if you can't do a push-up. Try to get better by 1% tomorrow. That doesn't mean doing an extra push-up. Maybe it just means watching your form. But notice after time, that compounding interest builds, and then it makes you strong. And then for myself, it makes me be able to run amazing race games.
1: Oh, that's very good. Well, good tie together. Dwayne Dio Gibson is here. And Dio, like you, motivational speaking really is your thing. One of the things that I think we get wrong generally in life is that so many people go out there and they try to sell the ceiling, right? Mm. Meaning that 100 push-ups. You can do 100 push-ups. And I get it. I get the like, yes, I want to be the guy that does 100 push-ups. Mm. But the reality of the situation is not to teach them how to do 100 push-ups. It's if that's the ceiling. The reality is you need to teach them the floor.
0: Yes.
1: And what is the bare minimum you can do to get something done today? And I heard it get phrased to me about the gym in a great way, that on your first day of a new gym program, don't even worry about going inside.
0: Right.
1: Just plan to be there on time, get to the parking lot, and as a bonus, if you go in and find the change room, call that day one. Sometimes the floor matters more because those are the hard days. Those are the I'm not motivated days. Yeah. Those are the I'm tired days. So if you're doing these little 1% steps, I love it. Tell me about the floor versus the ceiling of one more push-up.
0: Well, it's just start. So just start. I'm a runner. I have a Guinness World Record in running as well. But one thing is sometimes when I travel, I might be jet lagged. But one thing I always do is I walk. And I think walking is the greatest gift that you can have, because you can walk in a community if you're traveling. You can walk in your own neighborhood. So maybe you can't do a full run. But if you can walk even 5 minutes, and then the next day, 6 minutes. But just build it up step by step. But just start, because don't worry about the ceiling. Don't worry about the floor. Just worry about what you can do today to make yourself 1% better than the day before. Just 1%.
1: Okay, let's make it real, Dwayne. You and me right now. Mm. I mean, you're a runner. I'm an expert escalator rider.
0: Mm.
1: Very similar. yeah. But what's one thing in the day today that even Dwayne, and I'll figure something out as you say yours, that you struggle with today where the doing the floor mattered, one little thing that you just have to focus on getting done because you get tangled up in it too? What's one thing for you?
0: A morning routine. A morning routine is essential to having success in life, I believe, is putting yourself first in the morning. So what that looks like for me is when I wake up, I meditate. Some days it's for 5 minutes. Some days it's 10, maybe 20. So I would like to think is carve out yourself an hour in the morning where you put yourself first. Because we all have to deal with the challenges of the world. But put yourself first.
1: Yeah, mine's similar in that I don't have the center point.
0: Mm.
1: I know the center point. Mm. I enjoy all of the things you said, except the running part. See earlier comment on escalators. The rest of it is I have it, the tools. I have the practice. I have the tools. I have the experience. I have all the comfort there. But I don't do that. That's the one of the things I struggle with. I get caught up in productivity,
0: mm.
1: which I often get caught up in process and productivity.
0: Mm.
1: And there's got to be an alliteration there that I can find to make
0: process
1: that more inspirational.
0: Productivity.
1: Yeah, but it's the center point, right? I need to. I need the center point. Yeah, you're down with PMP. Yeah, you know me. So Dwayne Dio,
0: that's a good one. That's a good one. Hey,
1: you and I are the same vintage.
0: Yeah,
1: I knew that.
0: Same.
1: That's the same.
0: Shane and Dwayne, eh?
1: It's the same. It's the same vintage. That's a safe comment. Okay. Coming up in the fall. I just want to acknowledge that you have new stuff coming because I don't want to talk about it only because of the fact that that's my excuse to bring you back. Number one. Number two is I do want to know a lesson that you've learned from the amazing race. So first, let's tease what it is that you have coming up because you have some new stuff. And then I want to talk about the lessons.
0: Okay. So I described my morning routine, and what the morning routine is about is getting in flow state. I call flow state flow zone. Flow zone is when you're at the best at everything. Picture a hockey player shooting the puck and he knows exactly where to score. Picture a goalie and moves in slow motion the way he can block the puck. So when I came onto Amazing Race, I knew I had to be in flow state and in the flow zone because it's unpredictable. You wake up in the morning, you rip open a clue, you have to go to the airport. You have no idea what you're going to do for the rest of the day, but you just have to trust in that fate. And I love being able to do that. And what I love about the TV show is me and Maestro Fresh West were Team Canada's Finest. And our new single is released next week. Our new single is released July 17th, and it's called Canada's Finest, featuring Jordan. And in the fall, I will release my book called In the Flow Zone, which is about getting into flow state. And while I wrote the book before I went on Amazing Race, I think what it did was gave me the proper way to step into Amazing Race focused and ready to win and ready to make Canadians coast to coast proud.
1: Okay, so we can look forward to all of these things. The flow state, I wanted to acknowledge that part because I think even the non-study folks, you know this. You just know the opposite of it. You don't know flow state as Dio describes it, but you do know the opposite, which is I feel off.
0: Mm.
1: So what's going on? You're not yourself today. So that might not be the ideal purest of the flow states, but you know, Okay, I figured it out, by the way.
0: Did you?
1: Here it is. I get tangled up in procedure and performance and not in purpose.
0: Tangled up in procedure and performance, but not in purpose. Well, that rings true to me as well. I think what you have to always live your life is with some kind of purpose. Even if things don't make sense along the journey, you just keep on going. My motto is stay driven. My name is DO, which stands for Defy the Odds. So I believe that if you stay driven, you can defy the odds.
1: Okay, one lesson you take away from either the experience of Amazing Race Canada or your partner, Maestro Fresh West, that you learned that you needed to learn. I do subscribe to the notion that the lessons get put in front of us when we need to learn them. What was yours?
0: When we started the race, just before we started, the host, John Montgomery, said, this race is going to test you in ways that you have never seen before in your life. And the only thing I ask you is, don't quit. And the one lesson I learned was, even as difficult as it can be, whatever you're going through in life, maybe you're just going through a tough time. Maybe you're going through a problem with your partner. Maybe you're going through a problem with your work. The longer you keep fighting, the more chances you're going to win. Just give her.
1: Dwayne D.O. Gibson will be back on the show. Check the podcast too for it. If you hear, if you have a friend who needs to hear this, share the podcast with them. That would be awesome as well. We look forward to that. And of course, CTV and Crave if you want to watch The Amazing Race. Dwayne, thank you, my friend.
0: Hey, I appreciate you, brother.
1: I'm Shane Hewitt. Coming up for you next, date night, Jen Kirsch is here. Tony Tedesco is here. And expensive efforts on your dates, is that what makes it a success?
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23: Here's the forecast from the AM 800 Weather Center. Clear skies this evening, cloudy overnight with fog patches developing, a low of 12 degrees. Sunny for tomorrow, a north wind gusting up to 40 kilometers an hour near noon, a high of 25, feeling like 35 with the Humidex. Friday, heading into the long weekend, a mix of sun and cloud, a 30% chance of rain and a high of 28. And Saturday, cloudy with a 40% chance of showers, a high of 25 or 77 Fahrenheit.
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1: It's date night. That means Tony Tedesco is here. Jen Kirsch is here as well. You both are expensive. That's what I've decided. Dating is expensive. Getting to know people is expensive. The cost of dating Tony Tedesco. Tell me, how's your money?
2: Money's okay. But there is a new survey that says 49% of us single people, Canadians, don't think dating is financially worth it, with the average date now costing about $170. Once food, drinks, transportation, and ladies getting ready is factored in, and more than half... Yeah, more than half of the singles haven't been on a single date in the past year. Obviously, largely due to the cost of living pressures. $170, like $170? That's not romance. That's a week of groceries.
3: Are you kidding me? I'm like, that's it? What places are they going that it's only $170 for a night out, including transportation?
1: Holy cow. Who are you dating?
3: I don't know. I mean, for me, transportation's such a big thing. I find also for my friends, not only, you know, Ubering somewhere perhaps, but then also wanting to go to multiple spots. So, like, there's a funny Curb Your Enthusiasm episode about this where Larry's wife at the time, Cheryl, she wanted to go for drinks before dinner. And he's like, well, we could do that at the restaurant. She's like, no, you got to go to a different place and have drinks, cocktails at one place. And then you go, you have your car service or whatever the case is. And that show was a car service. And then you go to the next place and have your dinner there. And I find that my friends that are dating, especially my male friends that feel like they really want to be chivalrous and show that, you know, they've put effort into the date because dating has sucked for them. I find that they're like, ordering the Uber for the person to meet them at the places, and then they're going somewhere for cocktails and going somewhere for dinner and then maybe going somewhere for a nightcap and then Ubering them home, and like, it is expensive.
1: Is effort related to dollars, Tony?
2: Not at all. There's a million ways to do dates that are cheaper, and I totally agree with Ubering somebody someplace. I'll Uber her home.
3: I love that.
2: Getting to the date, that's her problem. Like that, honestly. I mean, okay, so you're talking about dinner. Personally, expensive dinners are for anniversaries, not just getting to know somebody on a first date. That's just my thoughts on it. And, you know, I mean, let's get to know each other before we do the tasting menu.
3: But it's not even tasting menu these days. Like, even Maine's app sometimes are starting at like $22 these days at a middle-of-the-road place. It's out of control.
2: When I look at the bill at the end of a date, I don't want it to look like I just leased a Tesla. That's all I'm saying. You can take a walk. You can go to a market. One of my best dates ever. We met at a grocery store because she needed to go do some special shopping. She wanted to bake some things. And she's like, oh, I have to get some specialized ingredients that I can only get at this shop. Do you want to come? And yeah, sure. Why not? And this was the first time we were meeting.
1: What a great way to get to know somebody.
2: Yeah, you get to know them in the public forum. You get to see how they treat other people. You get to see the kinds of things they might be interested in. And I agree, a date shouldn't be a single, like, let's go sit down at this restaurant and then it's over. I love that whole, hey, if it's going well, if that initial walk or that initial market or that initial going through a festival and just, you know, going through Busker Fest or something like that was good, then yeah, sure, go for a drink, go for coffees. But again, you know, we're talking about Maine's. No, we're not even going there. That's 2-3 dates down the road.
1: Yeah, should we be scaling up our what is a date then, as opposed to let's have a coffee or go for a walk versus let's go out for dinner?
3: Personally, I think so. And the reason why I think so is, you know, post-pandemic, a lot of us have become so isolated where, you know, they say the best plans are canceled plans and we'd like to be sort of home alone. So if you know you're going out with someone and it's just to grab a coffee perhaps, or do a walk through a park and maybe bring a drink along or something, or meet for a drink, you're maybe not putting in as much effort and you're treating it as all the other dates. And I think that when we have a plan to go for a meal, go for cocktails first, you're now investing more time, you're maybe willing to go across the city, you're going to be maybe more present and soak it in as opposed to just a write-off like every other date. So I think it's worth it to possibly put some money aside for the date. And also, when choosing a spot, being selective and doing something within the price range. Take a look at what, are there sharing plates? You know, can you guys, I went out with a friend last night and, you know, we shared a two cheese plate, came with some honey, and both had a cocktail. And it wasn't very cheap, but it was so nice. And we were both, you know, slicing the cheese and it was feeling communal. And it was nice to go out with a friend at a bit more of an elevated place to catch up. It felt more intimate as opposed to just meeting at a coffee shop where maybe we wouldn't have that shared experience. And it may be a more of a quick in and out. And I like that. I like that quality time.
1: Yeah, see, but I think that there's a big assumption there, that the assumption of the experience might be what you like, but the effort has nothing to do with the place you go to. The right. effort could come from the fact that someone's taken time off work, or someone has come into town, or someone is avoiding taking care of something that they probably should because this is the only night you're available. Yes. I don't think effort has anything to do with where you go.
3: Not effort. I just want to clarify that because, no, not effort. But I think for me, I like the idea of looking forward to something and doing something a little outside of my element because I am such a creature of comfort. So I kind of like that idea. And I think if we are going on coffee date or something easy as opposed to, you know, what I described that my friend does where it's like the cocktail at one place and then going to somewhere else. And if things are going well, possibly a nightcap. I think that that adds to a more grand experience that we haven't been used to for a while because we're such a hookup culture.
1: Well, it sounds experiential, but I guess that's what are you in for would be the question, Tony, is are you in for the experience with the person or are you in for time with the person? And to me, I don't agree with Jen. I don't think it has anything to do with the experience. If you're invested in dating, then yes, experience of dating. If you're invested in meeting somebody to be with them, then wouldn't you want time to just be with that person?
2: I mean, experience has a little bit to do with it, and sure, get to know the person very quickly over a couple of quick phone conversation, texting, whatever the case may be, and find out what they're into. And the experience is kind of important, but you can do that experience without spending hundreds of dollars. If the date only works because it's expensive, well, that's not chemistry. That's just money being thrown around. Mm-hmm. By the way, afternoon dates are very underrated. Mm-hmm. Things are a little less expensive in the afternoon too. So I mean, and look, I'm not trying to say that I'm trying to be cheap, because once I get to know somebody, there's no holds barred in what I'll spend or whatever the case may be. If I'm really into someone, they're going to know it. But just getting to know someone, that first or second interaction, just getting to know somebody, I don't you know, especially as we started, life is expensive already as it is. Getting to know somebody shouldn't be.
1: Jen, so tell me this then, last word of the value. Is the nice dinner the reward or the expectation?
3: It's the reward of wanting to spend time together. I mean, I'm a hopeless romantic guy, so I'm going to come at it like I want something kind of grand. But I love a happy hour, a Sanka set. There's so many across the city. And nowadays, because restaurants and the industry is really suffering, there's a lot of things even 9 p.m. and on. It's a lot cheaper as well. So it's not about the money spent. But I like the idea of going somewhere slightly elevated. And by elevated, I just mean outside of my comfort zone.
1: Tony's like, you can get a cheese plate and some bubbly at the grocery store.
2: Ah, I love us.
1: Romance is alive and well.
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8: From the National Newsroom of the Canadian Press, I'm David Augustine. Prime Minister Mark Carney says Canada has to be careful about using energy exports as leverage in trade talks with the U.S. Speaking in Red Deer with Alberta Premier Danielle Smith, Carney says Canada's reputation as a dependable supplier is one of its biggest strengths. The comments come after Ontario Premier Doug Ford suggested Canada could use its energy exports to push back against new U.S. tariff threats. Canada's top trade officials are in Washington ahead of planned U.S. tariffs that take effect August 19th. Alberta Premier Danielle Smith says the province has about 6,400 spots this year in the provincial nominee program to recommend people for permanent residency. Smith made the remarks at a press conference in Alberta after being asked about the upcoming referendum that will ask Albertans a handful of questions on how they want the province to deal with immigration.
9: I think we've got 40,000 people who have sought permanent residency from us, and so that's why I think we need a bit of a better balance. Quebec is able to choose about 45,000 of their permanent residents through a different program. And so if you're looking at the scale, we think that we need to be able to have more autonomy to do that.
8: The Alberta government will also ask citizens if there should be a law restricting access to provincially funded services like healthcare and education to citizens, permanent residents, and those with Alberta-approved immigration status. Canada says it supports the decision by members of the International Criminal Court to remove prosecutor Karim Khan, but won't reveal how it voted. 82 member countries backed Khan's removal after allegations of sexual harassment, which he denies. Israel has claimed Khan pushed for an arrest warrant against Prime Minister Benjamin Netanyahu to distract from the allegations, a claim that has been rejected. Legal experts say the warrant remains valid because it was issued through an independent process. About 10,000 federal public servants have applied for the government's early retirement program, launched as part of a plan to cut the number of bureaucrats.
10: In December, the government began sending letters with information on the program to about 68,000 public servants who may have been eligible. Employees as young as 50, with at least 10 years of employment and at least 2 years of pensionable service, were eligible to apply, and if approved, would be able to retire with an immediate pension based on years of service without a penalty for leaving early. The deadline to apply was last week, and as of Tuesday, just more than 10,000 applications had been received. Rolla Salem, a spokesperson for the Treasury Board of Canada Secretariat, said in an email this month, the decision to retire is a personal one, and the department didn't have a specific target for early retirements. Catherine Morrison, The Canadian Press, Ottawa.
8: And K-pop powerhouse BTS will not submit music for the 2027 Grammy Awards. Watch this, big goey hooligan. All seven members shared the same note on their social media pages, which reads, quote, "We hope our music can be heard and loved for what it is, rather than being divided by region or language." Today's announcement comes more than a month after the Recording Academy announced 5 new Grammy categories, including a Best Asian Pop Music Performance category. This is the Canadian Press. In sports, the city of Vancouver has selected a group led by Vancouver real estate developer Zach Ross as its preferred partner to pursue a Major League Baseball expansion franchise. The show Vancouver is proposing a new ballpark and mixed-use development, although no site or cost has been announced. Mayor Ken Sim launched the ownership search this spring. Treya Savage allowed 1 run in 6 2/3 innings as the Toronto Blue Jays beat the Nationals 5-2 in Washington. Toronto won just its second series in a sluggish July that has seen the club lose ground in the American League wildcard race. The Jays returned home Friday to open a 3-game series against the St. Louis Cardinals. And rookie Caden Salter will make his first CFL start tomorrow as the BC Lions look to get their season back on track against the Winnipeg Blue Bombers. The 1-5 Lions confirmed the quarterback change today after Salter replaced Chase Bryce late in the last week's 26-12 loss to Toronto. Salter becomes BC's third starting quarterback this season after Nathan Rourke suffered a shoulder injury. From the Canadian Press, I'm David Augustine.
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11: Here's the forecast from the AM 800 Weather Center. Clear skies this evening, cloudy overnight with fog patches developing, a low of 12 degrees. Sunny for tomorrow, a north wind gusting up to 40 kilometers an hour near noon, a high of 25, feeling like 35 with the Humidex. Friday, heading into the long weekend, a mix of sun and cloud, a 30% chance of rain and a high of 28. And Saturday, cloudy with a 40% chance of showers, a high of 25 or 77 Fahrenheit.
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1: You're supposed to buy Canadian things. Actually, I have some friends that if you showed up at a party with a bottle of American wine right now, they would just say no thank you and leave it on the counter. They would just leave it there. Not because they should or whatever, just because that's where their brain is at in all the things. And frankly, I think I agree. I think that every chance we get to support a Canadian business is an important thing that we should do. We should have been doing that all along. And then the government says, buy Canadian. We should be buying Canadian. Is the government following through on that? And some information has kind of come to light that makes you kind of go, well, are we? Moshe Lander is here, all things economics and the smart brain in the room, to talk about exactly this. Are we buying Canadian as per the government? Moshe, it's great to see you.
2: Hello.
1: So are we doing it? Are we following through or are we selling it to the people?
2: Yeah, I don't know that the government is following it. I think one of the things that we've learned over the last 18 months of this elbows up strategy that a lot of Canadians are employing is that buying Canadian is difficult. What exactly does it mean to be Canadian? Is it that it's based in Canada, that it employs Canadian workers, that it has Canadian shareholders? If there are foreigners involved, how much can they be involved? I think that the government is probably misleading Canadians, lying to Canadians when they say that they are buying Canadian. But if I had to sit there and play PR for them, I would say, really, are any of us truly buying Canadian? Even things like where you were saying wine earlier, you know, unless you can tell me from beginning to end that every aspect of that bottle is Canadian made, if it's Canadian grapes, but it's put into an American bottle, does that cease being Canadian wine? Or is it merely the vessel is not Canadian, but the actual essence is?
1: Yeah. Well, I mean, I think wine is such a great example. Your barrels could be American and they could be flavoring that way. You could be supplementing juice with American juice. Moshe, if all I need is a P.O. box somewhere in Canada, right? I mean, that doesn't feel very Canadian to me. Your thoughts?
2: Yeah, I've went to a Celine Dion concert and I've watched SCTV. Therefore, I feel Canadian in my heart. You know, like, I agree with you that it doesn't seem that there's any sort of requirement. I would push back, though, and maybe I'm going to take this in a different direction than where you want, but push me back if you don't like it. I'm kind of frustrated at the idea that why do we need to buy Canadian? You said it earlier on, you know, that you kind of agree with that assessment and cool. I'm all about people choosing what's their best path. But I work in Montreal and I get frustrated when that government insists that everything that's done by the government has to be with Quebec workers, with Quebec businesses. And look, I get it. You know, patriotism, especially in Quebec, runs very, very high. But if the Quebec business is the best at doing it, you wouldn't need this sort of regulation, whether it's on the books or just a should, to go with the Quebec firm. So what you're effectively doing then is you're taking somebody's tax dollars and saying, well, we could deliver you better quality and or same quality for lower prices. We're going to give you second rate quality and higher prices, so less value for your tax dollars, merely in the name of supporting local. And look, if taxpayers want to do that, then that's totally fine by me. That's democracy. But you know, where I think that I start to cross my lines and start to get frustrated is, don't tell me you're buying Canadian if you're really not. That's fine. But don't tell me why you need to buy Canadian as an act of patriotism if it's going to cost me more than it otherwise would. You know, I think a lot of Canadians are frustrated with cost of living and affordability issues. And if you're exacerbating these issues by keeping my taxes higher than they otherwise would be, I'd at least like to have a say in how you're using my tax dollars. So, you know, I think that the government feels the need that they have to convey patriotism as part of their behavior. But I don't think that they're telling Canadians that as a side effect, it's costing us more for less.
1: And change the topic, change the clarity is always what I subscribe to. And it's amazing what you start to notice when you pay close attention. I just paid my Hydro One bill, which is Ontario electricity. And so the payment portal is Paymentus, to use a credit card, because I use a credit card, then I pay the fee. And so Paymentus has a big footprint in Canada doing utility bills, but they're not a Canadian company. They're an American company. They're an American stock exchange traded. So Canadians, we can buy stocks. And I don't know the answer to this, but does a Canadian company get a crack at being that provider Because you can't tell me that there's no Canadian payment providers that could do utility bills.
2: Take something as basic as jaywalking, right? Like, there's a rule on the statute about you shouldn't jaywalk. I'll tell you straight up. If nobody's looking, I'm jaywalking. As long as it's safe and responsible and it's not going to cause an accident. But, you know, if it saves me 20 seconds, I'm not following that law. So, you know, I think if you start putting in here that a certain amount of the content has to be Canadian, a certain amount of the employees have to be Canadian, you have to have a Canadian address, you have to file Canadian taxes, whatever it is, then even an American company is going to say, okay, what is the threshold that we need to satisfy this Canadian rule? And so, you know, that's where you start bringing in, you know, the Serena Williams become shareholders of the Miami Dolphins for diversity's sake, right? Does she really care about football? No. But does it check off some boxes that the NFL is trying to create a more broad-based, diverse society? Then sure, let's bring her in for a full half a percentage point in ownership. So, you know, you could end up with these situations then where companies start contorting themselves to satisfy the requirements that the government lays down. And then you get the pushback, you know, our next conversation is going to be, okay, it was within the letter of the law, but it wasn't within the spirit of the law. You might say that's okay. At least they're making an attempt to try and incorporate Canada in some capacity. My view as an economist is, what efficiency are you sacrificing to try and meet these rules? And to what extent then is it costing us more to try and support these businesses that are trying to meet the rules? I think we're probably, you and I will both agree, is that the issue is certainly one of transparency or lack thereof. And governments are always lacking transparency when it comes to their decision making. They're going to say, hey, you gave us a mandate a year and a half ago at the election. Until 3.5 years from now, we really don't have to answer much as long as the Auditor General signs off on it.
1: Yeah. Isn't that so interesting, right? I mean, it is a PR thing. It's an optics thing, 100%. And there's also the net effect, right? It could be $100,000 cheaper to buy it from another country. But if you're going to employ 10 people, that could be better in the coffers because of income tax alone, right? Like, so there are all kinds of variables to this. I get that part. I find it incredibly off-putting every time an institution or a structure says they're going to do one thing and expects the people to do it when we don't. I also struggle with the fact that I can't go to the grocery store and use a plastic bag. Not that I even want to, but they sell me a poly bag that is actually made from plastic fibers. But my chicken, my cereal, my bread, everything else from the grocery store comes in plastic, but I can't use plastic. And somehow we're bad and wrong for that. And I feel like that resonates to this.
2: That's like the old, you know, parents sitting there at the table smoking and saying, you know, do as I say, not as I do, right? So yeah. The government seems to have a large element of this. But, you know, I think that it's important then that that individual freedom aspect is let me choose and let me pay for my choices. And if I want to pay more for Canadian, then so be it. And I'm totally fine with that elbows up. But you know, one area where we can go investigate the next time you want is take a look, for example, at the ban on buying American alcohol. That's the way you brought us into the segment, so maybe I'll lead us out there. If the government had left that alcohol on the shelves in the LCBO in Ontario or SAQ or anywhere else in Canada, how many Canadians would have actually bought it? I don't think there's many that would have, right? So we would have said that this is one area where we're not that attached to a California Cabernet. I can go get it from somewhere else. But the moment that you start making those decisions for me, then there's the pushback. Well, wait a second, who allowed you to make this decision as to what I can and can't drink? So it's kind of the same thing here, that when you're encouraging us to go buy Canadian, but then you go ahead and do something different, wait a second then, why are you telling me what I should and shouldn't be doing with my disposable income when you don't seem to be using my income that's funding your taxes and your spending programs to do what you're asking me to do? I can appreciate that would make anybody crazy and very upset at the thought.
1: I just get so sick of the fact that the government tells us how bad and wrong we are and shame on us for some of the things we do in order to survive. And then they go do exactly the opposite. Moshe Lander, as always, thank you for the time. And I will take you up on that booze convo, by the way.
2: Anytime.

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8: Here's the forecast from the AM 800 Weather Center. Clear skies this evening, cloudy overnight with fog patches developing, a low of 12 degrees. Sunny for tomorrow, a north wind gusting up to 40 kilometers an hour near noon, a high of 25, feeling like 35 with the Humidex. Friday, heading into the long weekend, a mix of sun and cloud, a 30% chance of rain and a high of 28. And Saturday, cloudy with a 40% chance of showers, a high of 25 or 77 Fahrenheit.
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0: beep.
1: All right, it's time for us to dig in on some of the stories that you absolutely did not need to know today. All right, Ryan, using AI. I must admit today, use AI to tell me where to put a curtain rod on a window to make it look better.
2: Nice. Home improvement stuff is awesome for AI. Like, just those quick questions that I don't want to pay someone to answer.
1: What's a Ryan O'Donnell home improvement question?
2: A great one is, my AC was not working properly, but I didn't think it was broken. I just felt like something was wrong, and so I described what was happening, and then it said, it seems like you've got your circulation fan running, and it's just pumping the hot air. Turn it off and set it to auto instead. So I did that, fixed it.
1: Oh, should always be on auto, by the way.
2: Now I know. I didn't know before.
1: Do you pay your power bill or no?
2: I pay a power bill.
1: It's not included with your rent.
2: Yeah, it is not included with my rent, no.
1: Okay, yeah, so then you want it on auto for sure.
2: Yeah.
1: All right, okay, so good. Well, now when you're using AI, it's important to check its work because you want to make sure that what it does is clean and it doesn't have any errors or that it does, obvious AI things in it. When you put a prompt into ChatGPT, it often gives you some options because it lets you tell it only to be pragmatic and give you a straight answer. It gets bloated. It says, this is a great idea. Let me help you create this. I can help you develop it in many different ways. Based on what you've said, we should do this, this, this, and this. And then it starts. Because if you don't tell it what to do, it's just going to do whatever it feels like doing. Something like, here's a great radio idea you can use to make Shane laugh. Something Ryan has done, apparently.
2: I wrote that.
1: Oh, you 100%. Wrote that, or did AI write that?
2: Oh, no, I wrote that. No, but that's just an example of what it might look like.
1: Oh, I see. We don't do that, by the way. Well, there's an MLA from New Brunswick that's in a bit of hot water after it seems like he did not double-check his speechwriter's work because it sounds like he was reading straight through it from ChatGPT. This is a clip from a presentation from MLA Bill Oliver speaking last month.
3: Madam Speaker, another concern relates to expectations.

0: speech for, it doesn't sound like legislative points, blah, blah, blah, blah. That's the part you're talking about.
1: Yes. It is so, like, it sounds, and the fact that he basically repeats himself. I will give him credit. He tried to read right through that. You know, he was like Ron Burgundy reading from a prompter, that guy. You know, like, he reads what's on the piece of paper.
0: Yeah. Well, he did. And but he didn't back off either. Because if he had backed off and like, here's another version for you. Oops. He's certainly not the first politician to use AI. Lawyers have been caught in a lot of different scenarios. If you follow up on this stuff, he may be the first to get caught doing a classic copy paste, though, onto his speech. This is why there is that copy feature at the bottom, and it copies the whole output, including the AI's things.
1: Yeah.
0: I feel like there's an AI somewhere that's listening to this kind of stuff and watching the internet that's giggling, going, ha ha, he fell for it.
1: Oh, they leave that in on purpose. 100%. They just want to trip us up.
0: Good marketing.
1: Keep doing it.
0: All right, here's another story that you absolutely did not need to know today. I don't know if you've seen this on the internet over the last little bit. There is a very rotund raccoon. Jimothy, have you heard the name Jimothy? It's getting thrown around on the internet because of Jimothy. This is not in reference to a joke from The Office, by the way.
2: Yesterday, we had a meeting about planets.
3: Well, to be fair, Jimothy. To be fair, Jimothy, that sounds weird. Are you okay with being called Jim?
2: I am.
1: Jimothy.
0: It's also funny because Jim's been there forever when he's like, are you okay with
1: that,
0: Jim? Well, okay, so this Jimothy is in reference to the internet's rotund raccoon, very, very round.
4: Jimothy. What a wonderful name, too. There he is running. Okay, a little goofy looking. This tiny little creature has created an internet frenzy, garnering more than 5 million views and thousands of comments on Instagram. What a cute little raccoon there. Seattle resident Kiana Hall filmed the raccoon earlier this week when she thought she spotted a cat under a car.
5: I would say that I was seeing some kind of gray, fluffy creature that was shaped sort of like an orb with really long legs. Almost looks to me like a monkey or a lemur. I guess other neighbors had seen him in the past, but this was my first time seeing him, and I'm the one who named him Jimothy. we literally just saw him and was like, he looks like a Jimothy.
0: He looks like a Jimothy.
1: He does.
0: Jimothy looks and moves like a raccoon with no neck. He's like a raccoon with a nose. You know those little squishmallows you see in the stores?
1: Yeah.
0: Those little round stuffies. He looks like that.
1: He does. That's a very good comparison.
0: Mm-hmm. He likely has a rare congenital spinal, mm-hmm. I feel like that's inappropriate, a condition like short spine syndrome, which compressed his vertebrae, gave him a short, round, orb-like body and made it look like he has no neck. He's cute, though.
1: He is very cute.
0: He looks a little tubby, though. Let's be honest. It's like the trash panda found the ultimate cache in a garbage can. Fun fact, if you type Jimothy into Google right now, you'll see an animation of him running across your screen. No way.
1: Seriously, I've never seen Google work this fast before. If you do it, Jimothy's going to run across that screen. It's delightful. Like, yeah.
0: All right, one more story here that you absolutely did not even know today. We've talked about massive gas stations in America before. I have my favorite. What about those giant signs that you see on the highway? They're like 300 feet tall, right? And you can let you know that, by the way, in 3 days, you're going to arrive at a Buc-ee's.
1: Yeah, you can see them from like a city away.
0: I must confess, I have two Buc-ee's mugs. I love that place. Ugh. Those things can be 130 feet tall or more, and a worker who was sent to fix one of them got stuck in it, but he's cool.
6: I'm ABC7's Kate Kogiri. Take a look. That's a maintenance worker stranded inside a massive gas station sign in Wilmington. Fire officials say he was working on the roughly 130-foot tall sign when the lift he used ran into problems, leaving him stuck high above the ground. And while rescue crews worked to reach him, Chopper 7 spotted the worker inside the sign, giving us a thumbs up. Fire officials say the biggest challenge wasn't finding the worker, it was finding equipment tall enough to rescue him. Crews located a specialized lift at a job site in Joliet, and Illinois State Police escorted it to Wilmington. After hours inside the sign, crews brought him down safely.
0: As a compensation for his troubles, they gave him a free three-meat sandwich. I made that.

0: hard up. He declined medical treatment, though. He wasn't seriously injured. He's expected to be okay, the firefighter said. Do you know how much meat is in the three-meat sandwich, by the way?
1: At least three meats. Turkey, ham, and bacon? I don't know.
0: Sliced chopped brisket, pulled pork, and smoked sausage. 15 ounces is the total sandwich. That is almost one full pound of meat.
1: There's a great video you should check out of Babish Cook on YouTube, who went to Bucky's and ate everything on the menu there in one day. And yeah, pretty beautiful.
0: I can tell you that three-meat sandwich is very uncomfortable about an hour later on your highway drive. On your way to Alabama, which is long, and you see a lot of interesting things on the side of the roads. Bless you, Bucky's. 200 pumps, anyway. There you go, some stories that you absolutely did not need to know today.

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1: Booze and Reviews, a Richard Crouse production, where Richard Crouse, the one and the only, brings us a movie. He reviews the movie, we talk about the movie, and then he's our host. Sketchy bartender past coming to life for us to enjoy. And we get to have some drinks with our movies. We'll see where this goes. RichardCrouse.ca to get connected with all of his podcasts, by the way. Okay, my friend, what's the movie?
2: Okay, so this week is a little slower at the movie theaters because you've got all the big movies that were already in theaters. Then you layer on top of that The Odyssey, and there's just, you know, not a lot of screens available, and people are going to see these movies that are already released. So a lot of the movies that are coming out this week, they're new, but they're small, and this is one of them. It's called The Outer Threat. It is a new sci-fi family drama. It's in theaters now. It stars Mark O'Brien, who's a great actor, Canadian actor from Newfoundland, who you may have seen as the district attorney on HBO's Perry Mason, been in lots of other things too, great actor, and Constance Wu, and they play a married couple. They are astrophysicists, both of them, but he is pure science and she's all warmth and heart. And when he uncovers something that he says is the biggest discovery in astrophysics ever, which is proof of alien life, of extraterrestrials, he thinks that his work will finally be embraced by the entire world. Instead, it goes the other way, and mysterious people start hunting him and his family to keep his information and his discovery secret. And they have to figure out, A, what's going to happen with this material that I have discovered? What's going to happen to my family? And who is it exactly that's chasing me? Is it the government? Who is it? So it's a bit of a thriller. It's a bit of a science fiction movie. And the thing that I liked about this movie, and it's interesting every now and again to get like a little palate cleanser of smaller films coming your way, because when you have a smaller budget, what you frequently end up with is a movie that has a whole lot of imagination in it and a whole lot of problem solving that's done in an interesting way on screen. So Terry Gilliam told me one time that when he was making Monty Python and the Holy Grail, he had this scene in mind where King Arthur would come over a hill and his men all on horseback, but they only had $1 million to make the entire movie, and that was going to cost $20,000 to shoot that scene with the horses. So instead, he put them all on like broomsticks and had someone follow behind them with coconuts going. And he said, now it's the scene that everybody remembers from the movie. He said, if I had a lot of money, I'd be a crappy filmmaker because I just would have used the horses and it would have been a nothing scene. And I kind of feel that way with The Outer Threat. Because this is a lower budget science fiction movie, it is now a movie that is about ideas rather than big set pieces. This is not Steven Spielberg's Disclosure Day. This is a much smaller movie that does a lot with the little, and it gets you involved in the lives of the characters in a really interesting way, and it sets up high-stakes situations without the use of, you know, big special effects and that kind of thing. So it's a movie that I think has a nice, simple, understated approach. It values ideas. It values family relations over spectacle. And it's got some good performances from Constance Wu and Mark O'Brien and a guy called William Fichtner, who you might not know that name, but when you see him, because he's been in everything, you go, oh yeah, that guy, I love that guy. Well, he's really good in this too. So called The Outer Threat, and it's in theaters right now.
1: Do you think that's kind of the crutch, Richard, that we see sometimes with these budgets, these big movies? They're just lean too much into the technical, the spectacle. And when a movie's got no budget, I mean, they've got to lean into, by the way, you've got to be a good actor, and this script has got to work, and people got to buy into the connection, because we don't have fancy things going on behind you.
2: Yep, I agree. I think that when you have, you know, a smaller amount of money, every dollar counts. You're working by instinct, and, you know, you don't do 75 takes of a scene, which can kind of suck the guts out of something, unless you're Stanley Kubrick, and then, you know, maybe it gets better. I don't know. But by and large, the low-budget films that make it across my desk often have a real sense of originality and a real sense of of imagination to them. Not maybe because they necessarily set out going, yeah, man, I'm going to make the most imaginative movie ever. No, it's because they have to. They have to find easy ways to settle problems and create story in their films. And they do it on a low budget, and it's remarkable stuff. And The Outer Threat is part of that.
1: All right, The Outer Threat is the movie. Booze and Reviews. Richard Crouse is our host. Okay, so we're going to watch a bit of a family sci-fi thriller, Who's Coming to Get Us kind of show. What are we drinking?
2: Well, we're drinking drinks that are based kind of in, you know, outer space or named for outer space. So there's a tiki classic drink from created in 1967 called a Saturn. And it's a bright, fruity, gin-based drink. It was created by a California bartender named Jay Papo Galsini and originally named the X-15 after the rocket plane that reached the edge of space. After a fatal crash, they renamed the drink the Saturn, and it won the 1967 International Bartenders Association World Championship with this particular drink. So what this is, it's an ounce and a quarter of gin. It's an half an ounce of passion fruit syrup. It's half an ounce of orgeat syrup, a quarter of an ounce of falernum, half an ounce of fresh lemon juice. You put crushed ice in it. So you blend one cup of crushed ice until smooth, pour into a tiki mug or a highball, and garnish with an orange twist or a cherry and a lime. And as I say, it's bright, it's fruity, great for the sort of hot weather that we're having these days.
1: Oh, I love it. That sounds really great. That sounds like a great summertime patio drink, too. Okay, the Saturn is where we start. What's next for Booze and Reviews, Richard?
2: Well, this one is kind of tiki and UFO-themed. It dates back to 1941. It's called the Test Pilot, and it's a strong drink. These aren't ones you throw back on the patio. It's often tied to Area 51 and National UFO Day celebrations, invented by Don Beach, who was the founder of Don the Beachcomber. He's kind of regarded as the father of tiki culture, and it was created in his Hollywood restaurant. So you need, and one of the thing about Don the Beachcomber drinks, when you come across them, they are powerful. Back in the 40s, I guess, man, they went booze forward with their drinks. And so this is one more of those. So it's an ounce and a half of dark Jamaican rum. It's 3/4 of an ounce of white rum, preferably Puerto Rican rum. 3/4 of an ounce of Cointreau, half an ounce of fresh lime juice, half an ounce of falernum, a dash of Angostura bitters, and 6 drops of Pernod or absinthe. So you blend everything together with crushed ice for about 5 seconds, and you pour into a double old-fashioned glass. You top with more crushed ice to top it off, garnish it with a cherry, and it's delicious.
1: All right, good stuff. Booze and Reviews. Richard Crouse is here. We have time for one more, and I think that you're going to have to decide which one of these goes, because I kind of like the moonwalk, but I kind of like the alien invasion. What are we doing?
2: Let's do the moonwalk. So it is a champagne cocktail, and if you've listened to this segment on this show over the last little while, you know I like a champagne cocktail. Created by Joe Gilmore, head barman at the Savoy Hotel's American Bar in London. If you ever have a chance to go there, it is one of the great drinking experiences in the world. And it was created to commemorate Apollo 11's moon landing. He sent the ingredients to Houston so that Neil Armstrong and Buzz Aldrin could enjoy it after quarantine. It's grapefruit juice. It's orange liqueur like Cointreau. A little bit of rose water. You put that in a glass, in a champagne flute, and then you top it off with champagne, and you get a delicious little treat that has a little bit of history attached to it as well.
1: Well, I think booze forward in all your drinks is becoming a bit of a trend here, I gotta say. This is great.
2: Man. Why bother?
1: If not. 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RichardCrouse.ca to get connected to Richard. Entertainment is Broken Podcast, plus his iHeart shows on the iHeart app as well. 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The Outer Threat is the show. Richard Crouse is the star. Thank you, my friend.
2: Thank you.
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8: Here's the forecast from the AM 800 Weather Center. Clear skies this evening, cloudy overnight with fog patches developing, a low of 12 degrees. Sunny for tomorrow, a north wind gusting up to 40 kilometers an hour near noon, a high of 25, feeling like 35 with the Humidex. Friday, heading into the long weekend, a mix of sun and cloud, a 30% chance of rain and a high of 28. And Saturday, cloudy with a 40% chance of showers, a high of 25 or 77 Fahrenheit.
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1: It's date night, where we come together to talk about dating or dating inside your marriage. Doesn't mean you have to be single, people. Jen Kirsch is here, at Jen_Kirsch. Tony Tedesco is here. Tedesco Tony on the Instagrams if you want to get connected to the kids. Guilt-free, leave me alone, I want to chill. Tony, are you saying that you just don't... Part of dating is not dating?
15: Yeah, I think... Yeah, I am saying that. I at least this one article says that. We're talking about just being guilt-free on doing nothing. And aside from Jen finding this article, it was very timely because last week I was talking to someone on one of the apps, and I guess we've been conditioned to, you know, get on this right away and start out. But I just was not feeling it. And it wasn't that I wasn't feeling like we seemed to get along very well. It wasn't that I wasn't feeling her, per se, or the idea of dating this person. I just did not want to get dressed up. I did not want to get ready to go out. And so I didn't ask her for a date. I just decided I wanted to do nothing for the weekend. And that comes with guilt, right? That comes with, should have I asked her? Have I missed my opportunity, et cetera, et cetera. So.
1: It's the magic word should, isn't it?
15: Yeah.
1: You're shooting on yourself. Okay, so let me ask you this before I get to Jen. Do you think that that's a problem in the perception of the people around you? Because they're like, you're like, hey, baby, and you're like, relaxing. Do you think that's a problem? Is there a better way to go communicate and say, hey, by the way, I think you're pretty all right. I'm just taking a weekend to chill.
15: Yeah, I think that those types of things are important to communicate rather than, you know, waiting around all weekend and then texting and saying, yeah, I took some time for myself. Hope you had a great weekend.
1: Yeah, don't ghost them.
15: Yeah, don't ghost. Just mention to them on the Friday night or on the Saturday saying, hey, listen, I'm taking a weekend for myself, or, you know, I just plan on keeping the couch company this weekend, and I just don't
1: very good
15: not feeling it.
1: I've had a couple of sweatpants sofa drunks myself.
15: Sure.
1: Jen Kirsch, so taking time to yourself, which is a strange notion generally, because it's all your time anyway. I always say it like this. Like, do you carry a purse, Jen? Are you a purse person?
16: Not always, but I always carry a book in my hand.
1: Well, for purse people, it's such a great example, because I don't think any person can ever, who carries a bag, can complain about their bag is too heavy, because it's their bag and they have put everything in the bag and neglected to take things out of the bag. It is your time. It's always your time. You get to choose your time. The impacts on dating, though, Jen, not everybody gets that.
16: Yeah, well, I like to first think when we talk about dating, when we talk about relationships, we're often looking at what the other person is doing and not doing. But I think it stems with what you're doing yourself. You know, we all hear put the air mask on yourself first, because when you're your best self, you show up better for others. So just before I get into the dating, I want to say I was reading a magazine this weekend while taking my own time all weekend. My phone was on Do Not Disturb since Friday morning, and I just wanted to be grounded back at home after time away at a cottage and around other people. So I was reading this article in my Real Simple magazine called The Art of Doing Nothing, and I'm like, oh, perfect, I'm already nailing this. This article is just going to tell me everything that I already would say to someone else. And then I heard of this term in the article, which made me reach out to you guys, called, that I never heard before, leisure guilt. And this is this idea that when we're being leisurely, that we guilt ourselves.
1: I'm going to have to think about this one. It's interesting. I would say that we have it backwards.
16: Well, I was just so blown away because, you know, on the weekend, I was like, oh, should I really take the whole weekend to myself? And my niece is not at camp this summer, but her brother's going to be back next week. This is my last time I can maybe have quality time with her. And then a beautiful thing happened on Saturday in Ontario. There was a big storm. And I was like, yes, I was so happy. Now I had to get out of jail free card, for lack of better words, because he wants to go outside in a storm. And I lined up my rom-com little movies. I had a book and my dog by my side. And I felt like I was living it up. But because of the weather, it gave me the guilt-free idea. I wish we could do better at not feeling guilt in the first place and letting ourselves off the hook, especially in the summertime.
1: Yeah, I think this translates really well to, you know, married couples as well, because it is okay to take your time. Leisure guilt, though, Tony, like, why do you beat yourself up over this?
15: I think you start to wonder whether it's an excuse, right, to not do anything. Sometimes we think we're losing interest in the dating, or we're, you know, when we're really just tired. And I it comes down to, you feel guilty because you start to think, could I have done better? Should I have made energy for this person?
16: Yeah. Like, maybe was that the one and I messed it up because I needed some quote-unquote me time. Woe is me. Like, I'm the one. You're now self-sabotaging, maybe you're thinking.
15: Absolutely. But there's also the other point that, you know, the better me or the better date would have been the one that happens when I'm not tired. Right?
16: Right.
1: Right.
15: When I'm not exhausted. When I'm willing to get dressed up. When I'm willing to do things and have the imagination for it rather than dead brain. Like I had earlier this weekend.
1: But what if this is who you are? Like, what if who you are today is tired and dead brain and everything else? So, like, I get it, the notion that, like, I don't want to miss out on the unicorn. I got to be my best self. But what if, just what if, hypothetically, Tony, what if that girl was a hot dog loving, exhausted, worn out, socially drained, God, I don't feel like I want to go out this weekend, person. And then they're like, yeah, man, I get you. And that has nothing to do with you being your perfect self. That has you with you just being you exactly as you are today, showing up exactly as you show up. And what if you would you showed up and Tony had one of those ho-hum kind of days. And then she was like, I love ho-hum days. What if you're the unicorn?
15: It could be. And taking one weekend, I guess that's okay. Taking every weekend.
1: Okay. But it's also okay to show up as you are.
15: Yeah.
1: Like, I think this is cool.
16: Is it though?
15: Is it?
1: Yes.
16: See, I don't know. I used to, and then I'd still want to find this magic. And I feel like, I think there's something so, dare I say, sexy with someone being like, you know what? No, absolutely nothing against you. Like, I just need to take a beat. I'm so overwhelmed. But like, what about next Thursday? Setting another date, not just like, okay, I'm bailing, but like, what about, or not even being specific if you're someone that often needs to recharge, but like, maybe what about later next week? And like, let's do something when I'm at my full peak. And you could still message if you want while you're doing it. But I know when I needed my do not disturb phone weekend, it was something really beautiful about none of my friends taking it personally or messaging me or questioning me and just giving me space.
1: Sure. But it's performative. And I would say that you don't need to be performative. You are exactly who you are. Who you are today is who you are today. And anything that you perform over and above that, if you want to change it, yes, go change it. Go get jacked up, plugged in, energized, whatever. Go do the work that you needed to go do. I just think it's amazing you're like mirror time. You're both amazing. Go be you and take a rest when you want to take a rest. I think if you're excited to see people, go see them. And if you're not, be honest with them. And it's okay to not be perfect. And I think you guys are great. So there you go. Jen Kirsch, Tony Tedesco. Almost got that backwards. Jen Tedesco, Tony Kirsch. Tony Kirsch. Ah, well. I guess I'm not on my best
15: today. Taking names.
1: Sorry, friends.
15: There we go.
1: All right. It's day night. Thank you.
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21: From the National Newsroom of the Canadian Press, I'm David Augustine. A House of Commons committee is turning its attention to the Gordie Howe International Bridge as questions continue over Ottawa's revenue-sharing deal with the U.S. Prime Minister Mark Carney had previously said toll revenue would not be shared until Canada's construction costs were repaid, later acknowledging his earlier comments lacked clarity. Conservative MP Dan Albus says the committee's job is to determine whether the government has provided Canadians with conflicting information about the agreement. An 11-year-old Calgary boy named Parker was found dead Wednesday in a narrow water pipe beneath Deerfoot Trail 2 weeks after he disappeared. Police believe the nonverbal autistic child wandered into a deep culvert and a complex network of pipes after leaving his day home on July 16th. Hundreds of officers and volunteers searched across Calgary using aircraft, dogs, surveillance footage, and Parker's favorite music to guide their efforts. The search was hindered by false AI-generated images and reports, while the case renewed calls for broader emergency alerts for missing vulnerable children. Young people looking for summer work filled a Toronto Convention Center today for a shot at a job at Toronto's annual fair. Asit Kufar Apia says she's grateful the fair is centered around young job seekers.
22: Now, this is my first time in-person job searching. I have been online looking for jobs. Applied to like quite a few places, but I'm hoping since this is catered for youth that it might be easier for me to get a job.
21: The CNE says it has received nearly 50,000 applications ahead of its annual job fair. It says youth unemployment in the Greater Toronto Area peaked at nearly 17% in April. Bank of Canada officials were split earlier this month on how long a recently announced economic rebound would last. The central bank released a summary today of the deliberations which led monetary policymakers to once again hold their benchmark interest rate steady 2 weeks earlier. The deliberations show Bank of Canada officials were growing more confident in the economy during the second quarter following a turbulent few months due to the Iran war and ongoing trade uncertainty. While 11 members of Premier Doug Ford's caucus say Eastern Ontario voices are not being heard on the federal government's proposed high-speed passenger train service between Quebec City and Toronto. This, as sources say, the province is reconsidering its support for Aalto. Transport Minister Stephen MacKinnon says teamwork is crucial.
23: We will, hope to have the collaboration of the government of Quebec, the government of Ontario.
21: Sources say Ford agreed to support the rail project in exchange for federal support to expand Billy Bishop Toronto City Airport to allow jets to land and take off. And U.S. Customs operations gradually resumed today at Montreal Trudeau International Airport after being temporarily suspended this morning. An airport spokesperson says U.S. Customs and Border Protection suspended operations around 8 a.m. due to the smell of varnish from interior painting work in the U.S. border clearance area. A U.S. Customs spokesperson says the officers left the area due to the smell before resuming operations at noon. This is the Canadian Press. In sports, Treya Savage allowed one run in 6 2/3 innings as the Toronto Blue Jays beat the Nationals 5-2 in Washington. Toronto won just its second series in a sluggish July that has seen the club lose ground in the American League wildcard race. The Jays return home Friday to open a 3-game series against the St. Louis Cardinals. Sarah Mitten repeats as a Commonwealth Games champion. The 30-year-old from Brooklyn, Nova Scotia, successfully defended her women's shot put title in Glasgow. The 2-time world indoor champion posted a winning throw of 19.88 meters, more than 2 meters clear of the competition. And FIFA has lodged disciplinary charges against Argentina players and the country's soccer federation following incidents after the World Cup final and semifinal. Midfielder Leandro Paredes and defender Nahuel Molina were charged for alleged assaults after Argentina's loss to Spain, while the federation faces a charge over a political banner referencing the Falk Islands after its semifinal win over England. From the Canadian Press, I'm David Augustine.
10: It's a culinary competition of global proportions. The world will compete to crown the next global MasterChef. The fight for flavor goes international as Gordon Ramsay leads a new season of MasterChef Global Gauntlet. 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
8: Here's the forecast from the AM 800 Weather Center. Clear skies this evening, cloudy overnight with fog patches developing, a low of 12 degrees. Sunny for tomorrow, a north wind gusting up to 40 kilometers an hour near noon, a high of 25, feeling like 35 with the Humidex. Friday, heading into the long weekend, a mix of sun and cloud, a 30% chance of rain and a high of 28. And Saturday, cloudy with a 40% chance of showers, a high of 25 or 77 Fahrenheit.
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2: Good morning. Brian Massey here, filling in for Kyle Horner. And we were talking about garbage yesterday, vandalism a little bit. But I'm glad that we have Ward 4 Councillor Mark McKenzie joining us to talk about his request from City Council administration to get a report. Mark, thanks very much for joining us this morning.
3: Hey, Brian. Thanks for having me.
2: I appreciate that. So maybe to the listeners, you can maybe kind of highlight exactly what you've asked for, you know, coming out of the recent difficulties that we face there.
3: Yeah, I mean, Windsor already spends, you know, some real growing money every year cleaning up vandalism in our parks. And unfortunately, that trend predates any single bad incident. So, you know, I'm asking for a report to come back on cost, on feasibility, and obviously legal considerations. You know, not a decision, but just all of that, a report to come back to install cameras in some of our parks. We've seen a you know, an increasing amount of vandalism. You know, one of my playgrounds at Parent Park actually earlier this month was lit on fire. I know AM 800 did a story on that. We've seen some hateful graffiti in some of our parks, and I know Lansbury Parks had multiple incidents of not only graffiti but actual violence there, where police had to get involved. So I asked for that report to come back, and let's look at, you know, do we start putting cameras in some of our parks? Maybe not all our parks, but definitely the ones that we've seen, you know, some repeated acts of vandalism and violence.
2: Yeah, no, it's very frustrating to deal with. I've been in those shoes that you're in now, and you want to provide better facilities for people not having to deal with the consequences of them underperforming because people have vandalized them or not respected them.
3: Well, exactly. And listen, this is a last resort thing. I mean, nobody wants, you know, cameras in our parks. Trust me, I don't want it either. I don't want to make, you know, a society where we're surveilling everybody and you have cameras literally following you all around town. But I mean, it's just gotten out of control here, right? And again, seeing this real documented damage at Parent Park and Lansbury Park and Alton C. Parker, and I know Councillor Agostino has had multiple reports of vandalism at his parks in the downtown core, and it's not just a Windsor issue. I mean, we're seeing it all over Windsor Essex and in other municipalities across the province and across the country as well.
2: Yeah, absolutely. And you note that, I mean, this is a struggle we all face in terms of privacy and whatnot. When I was on council, we brought some in, and they were monitored by police at that time. I don't know if that's program still around anymore, but that was to deal with some of the bar patrons in the old days. But one thing I was doing some research on, and we do have a local provider for the Greenlight project, but it appears they might be using a U.S. server for gathering some of the data, which could expose the privacy in that. Will that be looked at? That's one of the things that I know in the past has kind of, you know, caused some concern, because if you keep the data in a cloud system, for example, it could be susceptible to the U.S. Patriot Act, which is the U.S. Freedom Act and the Foreign Intelligence Surveillance Act, versus out of a Canadian data system that maintains it here in the country.
3: Sure, absolutely. And yeah, like I haven't heard those concerns specifically, but that's definitely something I'd want admin to look at. And I think that's something that council is going to need to consider. You know, obviously we have local servers here. I know MNSI is a server for many different large corporations, right? And they're pretty secure there. I think even Netflix uses MNSI locally as a server, right? And I know that these cameras also use AI, right? For things like loitering and geofencing detection and to kind of flag a person of interest. There are, you know, differences, obviously, you know, from the Greenlight program in Detroit to Canada. Canadian privacy law doesn't allow police to actually monitor cameras directly or in real time the way that Detroit police do. So I think, you know, you brought up the fact that police used to monitor some cameras. We don't have that anymore.
2: Right.
3: We do still have cameras that, you know, police can access afterwards. We have traffic cameras and cameras set up across the city, which I'm sure everybody sees. If you're driving around the city, you see those cameras, but they're not monitored 24/7, right? They're more used like, hey, if there's an accident, police can then pull up that footage, go back and see what's happening. Or if, you know, say a place was robbed, police can then kind of track where that car went, right, intersection by intersection. So, again, not monitored 24/7, but we do have cameras. But again, that's the difference between Canadian law and U.S. law there.
2: Absolutely. No, and I think that the report that comes back, you'll be able to kind of get into that a little bit more details if you want to go the next level on this. And I think that when you noted it's a last resort, it's like one of the tools that just to look at. So will this report come back before the election, or is it most likely going to happen after the election and we'll get the report back?
3: Well, I mean, ideally it would come back before the election. I'm hoping, but I know that I asked for a lot too, right? Yeah. Like I asked for legal to look at it because you're talking about, you know, again, privacy laws.
2: Yep.
3: You brought up, you know, the whole cloud server. And then of course, you know, there's minors involved at a lot of these parks too, right? So there's that whole consideration of do you want cameras spying on minors? At the same time, some of these incidents are being caused by minors, by teenagers, right? So with that, you know, so there's a lot to digest here. And then of course there's cost, right? So I can tell you that the downtown model runs businesses somewhere between $40 and $130 a month per camera. I guess depending on what the monitoring level is. So, you know, we do have a bit of a baseline to start from. But listen, we spend $644,000 on vandalism cleanup in parks last year alone. That's climbed significantly since 2020. So, you know, would it help bring those costs down as well? I mean, if we're going to spend over $500,000 a year on graffiti and vandalism in our parks, is it worth it to maybe spend, you know, a few thousand dollars on cameras in parks, which would then bring down that you know, $644,000 number?
2: Yeah, no, that's absolutely correct in terms of, you know, the equation of having to sort out through all those numbers and that activity. So maybe it doesn't come, but you got to start somewhere. So the report will at least do that. And then there's other models that are out there. And that if do you have a message, though, Mark, in terms of, like, I mean, like maybe there's a hidden part of, like, the expense here that, you know, the public don't know about. And, you know, I've always been going on about, I can't believe garbage, having to pick up garbage. But at any rate, like, you know, you fight to get your parks increased in terms of their access, their accessibility, their use, their modern facilities for them. A lot of parks have been updated. And then to see this example of a, you know, burning part of the park is just a tremendous expense for everyone.
3: Absolutely, yeah. And I've also talked to our parks department. I mean, I speak to our park staff pretty much on a daily basis because I do have a lot of big parks in my ward. And unfortunately, again, you know, I got Lansbury Park that's had multiple issues. I'm sure, you know, you remember over the past few years, we've had incidents of fires at Optimus Memorial Park. Yeah. And cross our fingers, we haven't had any incidents there this year. But yeah, I mean, it's definitely... It's a growing concern, and it's unfortunate, but, you know, police can't be everywhere at once. They can't sit in a park 24 hours a day, 7 days a week. We don't have park staff that can just sit there and monitor the parks, but we have increased, you know, I know that we have a park supervisor that now does some rounds, especially at Optimus Memorial Park in the naturalized wooded area to try and keep an eye on things to make sure, you know, that there's no encampments in there, to make sure that no one's cutting down the trees to try to start fires and things like that. So we do invest a lot in our parks, and our parks budget has continued to go up year over year. Our park staff is amazing, but again, they can't be everywhere at once. And it's so disappointing, you know, especially when you put in a brand new playground like that. That playground at Parent Park, it's not that old. It was just put in, I think, before COVID, right? And we're putting a new playground in just a stone throw away at Optimus Memorial Park.
2: Yeah.
3: And that's literally going to be installed within the next few weeks. So that's where my mind goes. I'm like, oh my gosh, now I got to worry about someone lighting that one on fire, right? And so these are the things that keep me up at night. It's, you know, among other things, there's many things that keep me up every single night, but it's definitely frustrating, you know. And then you got to try to explain to the public about, hey, why don't we have money for this, or why don't we have money for that? And it's because, well, you know, unfortunately there's a few bad actors that just ruin it for everybody.
2: Very good point. And no, I appreciate the fact that at least there's a process to follow now, regardless of the fact the question's been asked. And I know that the reports, if it doesn't come back sooner, it'll come back later, and that'll be a good start to have this discussion. That's why we thought it was important to talk about one, because I think this almost needs a community you know, discussion at the end of the day, because it's just, again, as you noted, it's not just Windsor that's happening. This is happening across Essex County and other parts of Ontario. Unfortunately, it seems to be a trend.
3: It does, yeah. And I brought up the fact about youth violence, in our municipality that's continued to rise every single year just since I've become a councillor, you know, since 2022. And, you know, I have constant conversations with the police chief. I had many with Chief Belair, and now I have many conversations with Crowley about, you know, youth crime and how do we address it. And, you know, I brought forward saying, hey, do we need more police in schools, and do we need more police, you know, talking to our youth? And I think that's an important part of it as well, right? I know the Catholic Board is very open to having police in their schools. The Greater Essex County Public, you know, Board, unfortunately, you know, they're not as open to it. So I think police are in, you know, some of the public schools, but it's definitely not as frequent as you see them in the Catholic schools. So I think that's a big part of it as well, right? And so, you know, I'm going to continue to push for that. I'm going to continue to push for, you know, more police in our schools and for more of a police presence, you know, with our youth, because I think, you know, if you can have that starting young, you know, if they can have that positive, you know, police presence and that positive, you know, just kind of role model, I guess, right? At a young age, hopefully it'll, you know, make these incidents of vandalism in our parks and just violence in our parks less frequent.
2: Yeah, no, it's a lot of, I also too want to note that, I mean, this isn't just the young people doing this. I know that when for renting for sure. hockey arenas, I knew adults that used to stuff pucks down toilets, thinking it was a yeah. funny thing to do.
3: Oh, yeah.
2: And this is across the board. Well, thank you very much for coming on to talk about the question. I really appreciate that you made time for us today, and I look forward to seeing whenever that comes back. And thanks again. I do appreciate you being on today.
3: No, thanks, Brian. I appreciate everything.
2: Great. That was Mark McKenzie from Ward 4 talking about a report that he's asked for based upon a city project, Green View, that is taking place right now. So I think that it's good that it's based upon a current program that they have, and to get options back to us about what are the, you know, ups and downs, the costs, the potentials. It's probably going to be a multitude of things to get us all to deal with this. I know that's for a fact, you know, that it's not going to just be one thing. It's going to be several things. But we're going to take a quick break, and we'll be right back. Thanks again from Mark McKenzie from Warren Fork Darkness this morning. 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
8: Here's the forecast from the AM 800 Weather Center. Clear skies this evening, cloudy overnight with fog patches developing, a low of 12 degrees. Sunny for tomorrow, a north wind gusting up to 40 kilometers an hour near noon, a high of 25, feeling like 35 with the Humidex. Friday, heading into the long weekend, a mix of sun and cloud, a 30% chance of rain and a high of 28. And Saturday, cloudy with a 40% chance of showers, a high of 25 or 77 Fahrenheit.
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13: You're my little boot thing, so I'll give a hoot what you do. Say, girl, I know you a little too tight. I'll be shooting that shot like two.
2: Good morning. I'm Brian Massey, filling in for Kyle, who gets a well-deserved break. One of the things that never gets a break, it seems, is the monarch butterfly. And I'm lucky to have Leo Silvestri on the line. He's from the Via Italia Heritage Garden on Erie Street. And Leo, thanks very much for joining us on the show to talk a little bit about the monarch butterfly, which is one of the longest annual cycles taken by any living creature in the world in terms of its migration.
14: Yes, sure is. Thanks for having me.
2: Well, I appreciate you. So a little bit about the monarch butterfly. They're now reporting, and I thought of you when this article was published in the Atlantic magazine in their science area. It's after a number of years of, lows in terms of losing monarch butterflies. The last 2 years, they're counting a few more, and they're attributing that to efforts in United States, Mexico, and, of course, Canada, including organizations like yourselves have been helping the monarch butterfly. So tell us a little bit about what you do.
14: Well, basically what we did here back in 2019, we created a Facebook group, and then due to the COVID, of course, it kind of exploded the following year with over 3,000 members right now, all locally from Windsor, Essex.
2: Yeah, and what do the members do? What you actually create the environments, and I see you out at some of the different ceremonies and Earth Day and other types of places like that.
14: Yes, we promote locally every which way we can, through horticultural societies, through different events, such as the one you mentioned, and others anyways, and then we just give out the free milkweed seeds information. We try to get people to understand the importance of creating monarch butterflies and also pollinator habitats. And then from there on, it just kind of took over, and by all means, raising them now in our own community.

0: You don't have this big lobby group behind you.
1: No, really. I've been painting houses here in Windsor and Essex since 1970. It was it's a long story, but anyways, everybody knows who has been to one of my live presentation on how to attract a monarch to your garden. It was a swallowtail caterpillars, actually. I didn't even know what it was at that time. I call it a green worm. And it got me curious to go online, and then, you know, once I Google the green worm, the whole concept that opens up about butterflies and this and that. And then the more I've read about the monarch, the more it got me intrigued on how to start, you know, bringing some of this milkweed in my backyard to see if I could bring some in. And that's what I did.
0: Yeah, as simple as that. And you've put a lot of your own money and time behind this. So how many hours do you think? Any idea? Like, I mean, it's years. It's been fun to watch you over the years. And I even know during COVID, you still had signs out and were still giving away plants when you could.
1: Yes. Well, at that time, of course, we had to obey the 6 foot, 6 feet apart.
0: Yes.
1: So we have people just come in and pick them up in our driveway. But also a couple of the local flower growers, they took our suggestion and, you know, plant thousands and thousands of them, and they sold it for a couple of dollars each anyways. No, but the hours, Brian, it's not so much the time that you put in, it's the passion that you have. You know, either you have it or you don't. There's people that do it for fun, and they raise a couple, two, three, four, five, and, you know, they're happy. We get many people that come over through our Mona program where we offer the little caterpillar, and we even give them milkweed food in case they don't have it until they release the butterfly, and just to get the kids watching the whole life cycle and get, you know, some other people involved. But, no, it is a passion, and I'm not the only one, trust me.
0: I know. You're very humble, and so is the organization on this. And you have a Sunday, August 23rd, you have an event coming up. Can you tell us a little bit about the event that's happening on how to support your organization?
1: Yeah, well, this is going to be at the Heritage Garden, as you mentioned, between Langlois and Marion, right on Eater Street. This will be our sixth event, 6th year.
0: Mm-hmm.
1: And basically what we do is we tag and release all our home-reared or raised monarch butterflies. We don't go to the park and try to catch the wild ones. We're not, you know, going to nap anything around. We just release our own. And this is much appreciated by especially the Mexican people that have found out now about us, what we're doing here in Windsor. After we made a trip last February, you know, we hooked up with quite a few people that work there at the sanctuaries, this and that. And they had no idea that there were so many people. You know, when I told them we are into the millions, at least a million anyways, for sure, all over North America that are involved in rear monarchs, and then attack them and send them down to Mexico. Well, and now they got something to look forward to tell their tourists when they go there where these butterflies come from and how hard we work here in the northern parts to send them down there in the fall.
0: Excellent. Yeah, no, what a great story. And listen, Leo, I want to say thank you very much for coming on the show today, sharing your story. It's August 23rd at 12 till 4 p.m. And also 12:30 to 2:30 is when you're going to release the home-raised monarch butterflies. And I want to say thank you. You've always been kind, good, and your organization, I know it's way more than you, your partners and all of this. So say thank you for everything. This is a great, fun story that shows that you can make a difference.
1: Thank you. Thank you for having me. And make sure you stop by sometime, as you promise, okay?
0: Yes. Thanks, Leo. I walk my dog by Leo's house all the time on Erie Street, and I never stop by. We just keep going and going, and I keep saying, I got to stop by and say hello, and I will do that. So thanks, Leo. You have all the best, and have a great weekend.
1: You too.
0: Early weekend. Thank you. Thank you. That was Leo Silvestri. We're going to take a break, but what a great guy. And on Erie Street, they've been doing this for years, and just it just gives you a sense of accomplishment that when you watch people like that make a huge difference, and you raise butterflies.

0: It's like fly all the way down to Mexico. Imagine that, right from your own work. So that wonderful news from Leo. We'll take right back after a break here.
1: It's a culinary competition of global proportions. 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

0: Good morning. You're listening to Brian Massey here on AM 800, and I'm lucky to be joined by Dr. Gabor Lukacs to talk about the Airline Bill of Rights, something that I was involved in as an MP. And Doctor, we met briefly during testimony at one point in time. I was pushing for an Airline Bill of Rights similar to that of Europe. That was our bill based on that. And we got some other kind of strange thing, but now there's some more strangeness happening with this process. So thanks for joining the show and fill us in what's kind of happening with the current Bill of Rights that we have.
1: Good morning, Brian. It's great to be with you. The government has now, after, I guess, 9 years of denial, admitted that a system that they brought in 2017 and onwards is broken. This is something that we have been predicting and warning the government about. But on May 1st, the Ministry of Transport gave a speech and at the airport and said, yes, the system is not working. It's not acceptable to take this long for passengers to get their complaints heard. Indeed, there are 97,000 complaints waiting to be adjudicated in a system that the Liberals created. So far, so good. But now comes the catch, which is that the proposal of how to fix the problem is not by making the rules easier to enforce or more efficient, but rather by contracting out the adjudication to private third parties that would be, if this proposal goes through, rendering decisions that are binding not only on the airlines but also on the passengers, and those third-party adjudicators would be hand-picked by the airline themselves.
0: And that's where when I look back at my old comments on this, and I called it embarrassing and like the fox guarding the hen house in terms of it, and then some people had just given up on, you know, but that wasn't the case because all the complaints came in. So people didn't give up. They still want to actually have a proper system in place. But, you know, like this system right here is going to have them involved in actually the oversight of decision-making on their cases. That doesn't seem right.
1: It's clearly an inherent conflict of interest where those adjudicating passengers' complaints have their livelihood, their income, their business depend on the airline's goodwill. If the airline doesn't like how a decision maker makes their decisions, they will just pick a different arbitration company, and this person who, this company that was doing a good job, is going to be out of business. So there is a glaring inherent conflict of interest. Obviously, when you go to court, you don't get to choose your judge. You don't get to hire and fire judges. And the airline should be no different. This is one of the many reasons, Brian, that we recommend passengers to avoid the whole federal government system and instead take their complaints against airlines to small claims court. Yeah, they can have an impartial decision maker.
0: And that's where we wanted to avoid, if we could, by having that in case. And also, too, is I think that, you know, one of the things that when there used to be a tax deduction for penalties and fines. So if you got a penalty or fine as a corporation in Canada, you used to be able to write up to 50% off at tax time as a business-related expense. I was able to stop that from happening. And part of that was just the injustice of actually writing off a fine or penalty. But also, too, is it took away from the good companies that were doing the right thing. And this is the same situation here, is that if the good airlines that want to do the right thing, it's pretty hard for them to compete when everybody else can actually do things that are actually, you know, not in the best interests of the passenger, but in the best interests of the immediate quarter that they have to report to their shareholders.
1: That's right. It's a very, very good point that this is a kind of race to the bottom, that you cannot run an honest business if everybody else is breaking the law. What is really missing from this whole discourse from the government side is an honest admission as to why we got that backlog. Because trying to change decision makers, swapping decision makers, is not going to fix the underlying problems. The underlying problem is that the system itself is unreasonably, unnecessarily complex. Today, it takes on average a full day for a decision maker, whether a small claims court adjudicator or somebody at the CDA, to decide just the fate of a single complaint, maybe about $400. And that is not because they are stupid, not because they're incompetent, but because the system is so unreasonably, unnecessarily complex. And this is what distinguishes the Canadian regime from the European gold standard. In Europe, it takes only a couple of minutes to decide whether compensation is or isn't owed, because the rules are so clear and there are so few exceptions. And those exceptional situations, like when you have an act of terrorism, volcanic eruption, you can determine by reference to publicly available data. You don't have to go to the airline and wait for them to produce whatever mechanic reports or internal reports they have, because all those internal documents are inconsequential in the European system. That's what we would need in Canada.
0: Yeah, that's what we were focusing on trying to get as well, too, because it was, it has its issues, but it's by far a fair system, and it's a model you could actually build upon. So what's stopping the government right now from going to the European standard? Back then I was told that basically, we'll do our own system because we're a little bit different over here and it'll be better. I don't think that's played out very well. But at any rate, what can we actually implement the European system? Is there a reason that we can't do it?
1: The main reason that they are not doing it is the airline lobbying. It's lack of political will and some level of airlines putting pressure on the government by threatening to cut regional routes. There's a deeper economic aspect that in Canada, part of the ratio between the government and the airline is murky. The government wants to maintain some regional routes, but instead of actually giving the airlines maybe a subsidy to operate those, the government is offering some different economic advantages on the highly profitable routes, primarily by keeping out foreign competition. And so the airlines can realize supra-competitive profits on those routes. And in exchange, kind of a gentleman's agreement, they're operating some regional routes. But that makes the government vulnerable because the airlines are operating those routes as kind of like a bargain, not because they actually find it necessarily profitable on a per-route basis. That would have to end, and airlines should be just getting subsidy for any route that is not itself profitable if the government wants it to remain operational. And then the government would be in a better position to regulate the airlines. Right now, it doesn't feel like in Canada the government really regulates. That's where the problem starts.
0: Well, that's interesting because that's just a little bit more comprehensive. But at the same time, it seems like a stronger long-term solution. And we would also get rid of some of the backlogs of these complaints that are here. You said there's around 97,000 complaint backlogs that are right now in the system?
1: That's the last number I'm aware of, yes. And that has grown over years and years, from 20 to 30, 50, 60, 80,000, where every year we have been urging the government to fix the system and adopt the European regime, not simply because it's more fair. Because you see, Brian, you and I, of course, agree on what is fair, but maybe somebody from a different political background, different idea of how business should be run, has a different idea of what is fair. But one thing that everybody can agree on, which is what is efficient. And it is obvious that when it takes a full working day for a single decision maker to decide just the fate of $400, that's inefficient. Whether you like the system or not, it's inefficient. And in Europe, the evidence clearly shows that you can decide based on the criteria that they have. And now actually they are revamping the European regime. They are even improving it, upgrading it further. They're going to have just a schedule of these are the exceptional circumstances. And if something doesn't fit into that, the airline just has to pay. That is a simple system that may not be 100% quote fair in the sense that maybe it may hold the airline accountable for situations that may be an edge, but overall, when you look at the overall system, it's way cheaper for the passengers, for the airlines, because of its simplicity.
0: Yeah, and you got to imagine at some point in time, and I haven't talked to the airlines about this, but they would have to maintain data logs and information about all these complaints, and that's going to have a cost for them too, especially if they keep stacking up year after year after year.
1: That is also an aspect, but the airlines are still happier to keep the incur that cost and to actually pay passengers compensation. That comes back also to the issue of lack of enforcement. The law would permit the Canadian Transportation Agency to issue hefty fines to airlines that break the law, but there's no real appetite, no real meaningful enforcement, and airlines can get away with a lot just by a song and a dance, even when they break the law. That's the second aspect, that right now as it stands, it's actually more profitable for an airline to break the law than to comply with it.
0: There's the problem, and there's no motivation to deal with that. What do you suggest for people to do right now? I know that I did a lot of public advocacy. Say, for example, if your flight was late or whatever, know all the rules before you go to the airline. Sometimes they wouldn't even announce the compensation that they were supposed to provide for delayed flights and so forth, ask for that. What are the things that you would suggest for someone to best protect your rights for you and your family as you go to fly under the current situation?
1: Well, I think currently the most important thing is to call your federal member of parliament and tell them that what the government is proposing in the C-31 is not acceptable. You don't want a third party handpicked by the airlines to adjudicate your complaints, that you want meaningful European-like adjudication and European-like rules. And let's be clear, the government has been misleading the public to believe that this type of third-party adjudication is what is being done in Europe, which is simply untrue. But there is not much that you can do to protect yourself other than document what you experience, document what you see, record a video, audio of your experience if that could be contentious. And once the airline refuses to pay, take the airline to small claims court. The judge may agree or disagree with you, but you are going to get an independent, impartial decision maker who has no financial interest in ruling in one way or another, who's going to hear your arguments and make a decision independently.
0: Very good. Well, we really appreciate that advice, and I'm sure you'll be called as a witness when the bill comes to Parliament again, and we'll be looking forward to your testimony. I can't imagine them not wanting to hear from you.
1: Thank you very much, Brian. Well, in the House of Commons, I think the Transport Committee may not even get to have a separate vote on this or separate review of this. This was something that the Speaker rebuked the government
0: for. Oh, that's correct. That's a good catch, actually. You're absolutely correct, and that's another problem in itself, is because it surpasses the regular parliamentary process. So,
1: that's right.
0: Yeah, so, yeah, your best bet is to call your member of parliament and to talk about this and raise your objection. Well, thank you very much, Dr. Lukacs, for coming on. I appreciate you taking the time to tell us what's happening.
1: Thank you for having me.
0: You're welcome. That was Dr. Lukacs there. And, you know, the interesting thing about the Airline Bill of Rights and the larger aspect of things, too, is that what's difficult to watch is when you look at the United States and the European Union, they have far better consumer protection and privacy laws on their side of the border, and AI right now as well, too. So we got to do catch up for all those things.
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12: Here's the forecast from the AM 800 Weather Center. Clear skies this evening, cloudy overnight with fog patches developing, a low of 12 degrees. Sunny for tomorrow, a north wind gusting up to 40 kilometers an hour near noon, a high of 25, feeling like 35 with the Humidex. Friday, heading into the long weekend, a mix of sun and cloud, a 30% chance of rain and a high of 28. And Saturday, cloudy with a 40% chance of showers, a high of 25 or 77 Fahrenheit.
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0: Good morning. You're listening to Brian Massey on AM 800, and our next guest, Nancy Campana, for Run for Rocky. I can't believe it's coming up again this year. Nancy, welcome to the show, and thanks for joining us today.
1: Hi, how are you?
0: I'm doing well. How about yourself? You've been good?
1: Good, yes.
0: Awesome. So I can't believe the Run for Rocky is happening again. Please, to the audience, for those that maybe don't know, can you give us a little details on what's taking place, because it's a special run?
1: Yeah, so a week from Saturday on August 8th, we'll hold the ninth Run for Rocky event, although Run for Rocky started in 2012 after our son, Rocky, lost his life to suicide. We did the run for 5 years, took a five-year hiatus, and now we're back in conjunction with Windsor Essex Pride Fest, and we're in our ninth year of hosting this event and have raised over $589,000 just from the event during those years.
0: Yeah, it's been phenomenal, the support that, but it's a lot of work, and I can see, like, the support really being, you know, necessary for it. Can you, you know, to the listeners, can explain, like, you know, you took this on to start it, the run. It must have been really difficult, and it shows, though, that the hard work can pay off. But I mean, you're almost at $600,000 already, but wow, what it must have been a feeling when you look back in terms of just starting to make your first phone calls.
1: Yeah, you know, Brian, and I want to really emphasize that money goes right back into our learning institutes here in Windsor, Essex County, 100% of it, with no overhead costs at all. So everything's done by volunteer work, and the office is run out of my actual business office, so there's absolutely no overhead costs. So all the money raised goes back into our schools. And we know that LGBTQ students are the most bullied in school. Research after research, survey after survey tells us that. And when schools have strong gender and sexuality alliance clubs, or gay straight alliance clubs, as some schools call them, the whole school is safer. And we know that's so important to all parents. And that research has come out of British Columbia, strong and clear that GSAs do support safer schools. So Run for Rocky gives back right into the schools with educational programs for educators. We now do what we call a GSA toolkit program. So over 75 of those go out every year, and those are actual toolboxes for the GSA teacher leaders to use in the clubs to have materials with scholarship programs for GSA students, grants for GSAs. And so it's this education piece that we knew that was important, and it's working.
0: Yeah, and it really gives some stability there for people that are going through some of these, you know, challenges, and also finding that the forward momentum can be there, and having these scholarships as well too is about planning for the future.
1: It is, and you know what? So many young people were leaving Windsor and not coming back.
0: Yeah.
1: And, you know, thinking that Toronto was the only place that they can live. And now we see people moving to from Windsor who are part of the LGBTQ community because of the support here. One of the things Run for Rocky also does is a portion of the funds raised through the event goes to Trans Wellness Windsor, Windsor Pride Community, and Windsor Essex Pride Fest. And that's for their youth programming and counseling. So those organizations have stronger services because of what Run for Rocky has been able to give and support.
0: Yeah, and we get so many people in our society that, you know, we're lucky to, you know, keep doctors, trained professionals, others who otherwise may not be in our community because we don't have these types of programs, services, or benefits. And that's a huge plus for everybody because it's difficult to keep, you know, young people here to begin with some of the difficulties of going to into different industries and, you know, all that element. And then also supporting cultures and communities makes a big difference as well, too.
1: It really does. And, you know, we hear time and time again from teachers that leave Windsor, principals that leave Windsor, and even the directors of education that leave Windsor to go to conferences out of our community. And they tell them what's happening in our community with funding for GSAs. And there's no other funding model like this in Canada. It's unique to Windsor Essex. And we're happy that legacy is Rocky's.
0: Yeah, absolutely. And he was well-educated, a man, that's for sure. And, you know, we miss him, and this is a good way to tribute. So what's going to happen this year? Is it a little bit different this year, or is there anything, you know, is it just going to be this strong, steady approach? I mean, I've been down there before, and I tell you, you can go from all different types of athleticism down there. If I can do it, then...
1: you know, absolutely. It's a 3-kilometer walk or a 5-kilometer run. I can tell you we've had many, many people tell us this is... They choose Run for Rocky to do their first 5-kilometer run because it's such a welcoming, accepting event. I don't know how else to explain it. Everything from, you know, families with babies and buggies and their dogs on leashes to the elder community that are 80 and over walking still. So it's a very open, friendly environment, no matter what your physical level is. We kick off every year with a fun warm-up routine hosted by Craig Ramsey, who won Canadian Amazing Race a few years back. Dan McDonald is our host each year. And it's just, like I say, it doesn't take a long time. Check-in or registration starts at 9 o'clock in the morning, and the park's usually cleared out at Dieppe Gardens by 11:15. So we encourage people, if you have, you know, a couple hours next Saturday, especially if you have a friend, a child, this is a great way to support and to show your allyship with the LGBTQ community. And I can't emphasize enough, you know, as a parent, if you have a child that's LGBTQ and you want to show them that you really are there for them, this is a great event to just come out and walk 3 kilometers.
0: Yeah, and especially...
1: You can register on runforrocky.com right up through next week, or register right in the park that day.
0: Yeah, I was going to say that allies, of course, and everybody is welcome. And it is beautiful along the waterfront, the Dieppe Gardens, the Ambassador Bridge. It's interesting with Dieppe, I had a chance to, I was interviewed for the Gordie Howe Bridge by a Swiss and French TV outlet. And I was telling them about Dieppe, and you know, we take it almost, when I was always describing it, we almost take it for granted how beautiful it is down there anyway. So it's a great place to go down there. And so there'll be some refreshments down there and some supports. And
1: Families First is sponsoring our water station, and Zayers and Black Stage is sponsoring our snack stations. And, you know, I really, really want to give a shout out to a few of our sponsors that have literally been there since year one. Caesar Windsor Cares supports our educators program through a sponsorship each year. Families First Funeral Home has been a sponsor since year one. St. Clair College has always been a great sponsor. And the support of our schools, like Greater Essex County District School Board, has been on board and understands the importance of supporting students through Run for Rocky program, and has always been there since the first meeting. So, you know, we have some really steadfast partnerships and sponsors, Uniform 444, Uniform 200.
0: Yep.
1: We're Union Town. We believe in human rights, right? I mean, this
0: 100%.
1: Is the crux of what both Uniform 444, Uniform 200 do. And Run for Rocky, in partnership with them, has been able to make the difference we have.
0: Absolutely. A very diverse group. And I would just encourage, if you're not sure, you're just welcome, show up, go down there, and there you'll be warmly greeted. It's a great opportunity to see the river and to help out some friends, and you never know who you're also helping out, and it's a very welcoming environment. So even if you haven't done it before, you have all those historical sponsors that stay with you for a reason, is because it's very welcoming for everyone.
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5: From the National Newsroom of the Canadian Press, I'm David Augustine. Calgary Police Chief Katie McClellan says Parker, an 11-year-old boy who disappeared 2 weeks ago in a Northside neighborhood, has been found dead. McClellan says the body of the boy was located in a water pipe underneath Deerfoot Trail, the city's major north-south expressway. McClellan says police believe he entered a culvert before he traveled through a network of pipes.
4: It is with profound sadness that I can confirm that we have found the body of a small child, which we believe to be Parker. For nearly 2 weeks, so many people woke up hoping it would be the day Parker came home. Instead, we are here sharing news that it is heartbreaking for his family and for everyone who has been carrying that hope.
5: Parker was autistic and nonverbal, and his disappearance sparked a massive search involving hundreds of officers and volunteers. Canada's top trade team spending time in Washington as pressure mounts ahead of key trade talks with the U.S. Trade Minister Dominic LeBlanc attended a Canada-U.S. friendship baseball game while meetings continue in the American capital. He is joined by Canada's chief trade negotiator, Janice Charette, as both countries prepare for CUSMA discussions. New U.S. tariffs on some Canadian products are set to take effect next month. Hopeful candidates vying for a job at Canada's largest agriculture fair descended on a downtown Toronto convention center, forming a line that snaked through the halls several times over. Canadian National Exhibition CEO Mark Holland says they want to create as many opportunities for youth as possible.
6: It's a tough time to be a young person. One in five young people don't have a job, and we're so thrilled to be part of the solution. We are hiring about 5,000 youth overall, over 700 today.
5: Holland says the job fair also offers application support for those who don't land a position. The CNE runs from August 21st to September 7th. A Canadian film financier is facing fraud charges in Illinois, where he's accused of bilking clients out of more than $100 million.
7: Jason Cloth was indicted by a federal grand jury and arrested in Los Angeles on Tuesday. The U.S. Attorney's Office alleges Cloth defrauded an Illinois investment advisor and his clients out of millions, encouraging them to invest in film and entertainment projects. Prosecutors say he allegedly used that money for other purposes, including to pay back earlier investors. Cloth is credited as an executive producer on films like A Simple Favor, Joker, and House of Gucci. He's facing seven counts of wire fraud. Diana Mussina, The Canadian Press.
5: And Manitoba's police watchdog will not charge two Winnipeg officers who fired 16 shots at a stolen truck speeding toward them on April 11, 2025. The Independent Investigations Unit says the officers reasonably believe their lives were in danger during the confrontation on a busy residential street. The truck veered onto a boulevard while fleeing police before crashing into a house and erupting in flames. No one was injured, although witnesses criticized the gunfire and said it was fortunate no neighborhood residents were struck. This is the Canadian Press. In sports, Hockey Canada has named Danielle Sauvageau the next general manager of the Canadian women's hockey team. The 64-year-old from Montreal was coach and GM of Canada's team that won Olympic gold in Salt Lake City in 2002. Sauvageau says if you love what you do, you never work a day in your life.
8: To have an impact based on my strength and then choose people to work alongside the players.
5: Sauvageau was the first woman inducted into the Hockey Hall of Fame in the builder category last year. Canadian tennis player Leila Fernandez was ousted in the second round of the DC Open after winning the tournament last year. The 23-year-old from Laval, Quebec, lost in straight sets to Alexandra Ayala of the Philippines, who trailed 5-1 in the second set but stormed back to take it in a tiebreaker. And the Kansas City Chiefs started full squad training camp without offensive coordinator Eric Bieniemy. He remained away from the team after his wife was shot in their Virginia home. From the Canadian Press, I'm David Augustine.
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15: Here's the forecast from the AM 800 Weather Center. Some fog patches for this morning, but sunny for the day. A north wind gusting up to 40 kilometers an hour near noon. A high of 29, feeling like 35 degrees with the Humidex. A few clouds for tonight, a low of 14 degrees. Tomorrow, heading into the long weekend, a mix of sun and cloud, a 30% chance of rain, a high of 28 or 82 Fahrenheit, and Saturday, cloudy with a small chance of rain, a high of 25 degrees.
16: 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Sitting in for John Moore, here's John Torrey
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13: I was just so enthusiastic about introducing Preet Banerjee because he's always an insightful and easygoing commentator on the affairs of state and the affairs of the city and the affairs of the world and financial affairs and all that. It's coming up to 6:21. Good morning to Preet Banerjee. How are you doing?
16: I'm doing very well. Thank you for that very nice introduction, John. Well,
13: listen to
16: you.
13: Even the way you're saying hello, you're so upbeat this morning. So that's good. I should tell you before I ask you about the new entrant into the Toronto mayoralty race that a poll has just come out in the last little while as we started the show this morning. The latest poll on the mayoralty race, and of course it does not include Chris Alexander, the new candidate, but it has, as of July 29th, Mayor Chow at 49%, Councillor Bradford at 41%, and then there's the sort of someone else at 10%. So people were looking around for someone else. Well, I don't know if Chris Alexander will be the someone else, but it does mean there's room for somebody to come in, albeit that it's late. It finds that 46% say Toronto's moving in the right direction, 46% say it's not. So that's a factor, but it's not a decisive factor. And as for job approval, Mayor Chow is at a +8, and Councillor Bradford is at +5, with some people still not knowing who he is. So that's kind of the latest on the race as it stands, but it's going to change as of this morning when Chris Alexander registers, and he is, as you probably know, Preet, a former diplomat that represented Canada as ambassador in Afghanistan, of all places, and then came back and ran for parliament and was the immigration minister. So what do you think this is going to do to the race? It does change things.
16: It absolutely does, and not for the better. Like, the logic really doesn't make a lot of sense here. First of all, a huge uphill battle coming in this late in the game as realistically an unknown name to Torontonians. No real experience in municipal politics, not even a resident of Toronto until recently, I would assume. He was the MP in, I think, Ajax Pickering and then Ajax.
13: Yeah, he moved back here in 2022.
16: Yeah. Okay. So he's been here for a couple of years, but he was mostly known for, you know, his work in federal politics. Mm-hmm. And also as someone who is quite controversial. He's got quite a bit of baggage that, you know, when you're coming to a diverse city like Toronto, I think a lot of people still remember him being a pretty vocal supporter of the Barbaric Practices Hotline, if you remember that controversy from about 10 years ago. And then there was also, you know, his, it looked like he was maybe giving support to a crowd that were chanting, lock her up. With respect to Premier Rachel Notley at the time. And I remember he had to go on, you know, into the media and defend himself there. So, I mean, that's what he's known for. And he's sort of come in with this idea that, well, what's your plan for what Toronto needs? Better transit and housing affordability. Not really bold new ideas. So it really feels like an uphill battle. And if anything, him entering the race almost makes it more certain that Chow's chances are actually going up, not down.
13: Yeah, let me ask you about that, because one of the other aspects of this, or an angle on it, is Lisa Raitt writes a column in the Toronto Sun today saying that a vote for Alexander is a vote for Chow. And the reasoning, to summarize it, is that Chris Alexander is far more likely as a conservative to draw support from Bradford, people who might have thought about Bradford, as opposed to people who were voting for Olivia Chow. And therefore, if he draws 5 points, pick a number, 10 points, that it's going to come more from Bradford than from Chow, thus enhancing Chow's chances for victory. And it sounds like you buy into that being a real possibility.
16: Yeah, absolutely. It really does raise that question as to why is he entering this race? Does he really think that he can win it with, what is it, a 12-week campaign until...
13: Nothing's impossible in politics, but yeah, you know, the practicalities are you got to raise the money, you've got to cover a huge geographical area, a huge population of people. And as you pointed out, we may think, well, because the guy was a federal cabinet minister, everybody knows who he is. When you drift away from politics, and I've experienced this too, people forget who you are pretty quickly.
16: I don't think that applies to you, but I think it would apply to other politicians. I'm actually surprised some of that polling doesn't still ask about your chances, because I think there's so many people who would throw their support behind you. But I think that he must think that he has a real chance of winning. And I don't know if he's trying to ride the wave of people want change. But again, there is sort of a candidate that sits opposite to Chao on the political spectrum that people would gravitate towards. And as you said, support for Alexander would pull away support from the main candidate to Chao, thereby increasing Chao's chances. So it'll be interesting to see what happens in terms of, you know, those two parties talking to each other, their teams, and trying to figure things out, because they must all realize this.
13: Yeah, I'm sure they do. Switching gears here, I just wonder if you think, without getting bogged down on the airport, you have on the one hand Mr. Ford, Premier Ford, saying he's disappointed in the federal government's decision about the Billy Bishop Airport. You have then the provincial transportation minister kind of saying that maybe they'll rethink their support for the high-speed rail, the Alto Rail Project. And apparently, it was reported in the Toronto Star, there was a handshake deal that each would support the other on those projects. But my question is this, I mean, do you think it could represent these decisions and clearly them being on different points on the spectrum on these coming apart of what has been a very important relationship for the country and for the two of them with each other, meaning Carney and Ford?
16: Yeah, that's a very good question, because I think, you know, the framing of what's happened with the Billy Bishop and now coming out and saying, well, you know, maybe we're going to rethink our support for rail. I think that, you know, a lot of people would just normally think, well, wait a second, if you supported the high-speed rail project before and you thought it was a good idea for the people, but now all of a sudden you don't, do you not want to do something that is good for the people? But if it was part of sort of an unspoken agreement that, hey, you support us on this, we'll support you on that. I mean, that's politics, sure. And if one person or one side has sort of, you know, not held up to that bargain, then that makes it a little bit more understandable. But as the citizen, as the resident, what we want to see is we want to see progress that is in the best interests of our communities, our cities, our country. And so framing it so visibly as, well, that this is tit for tat, makes you wonder, why are you doing this? And why are you framing it so publicly like this? Because this does not make me like politicians more. This just tells me, yeah, this is not something I want to, I don't want to know how the sausage is made. I want the city to be better for me.
13: Yeah. And you know, Pete, I think the answer to your question is starts with a P and it's called politics, which is that I think for Doug Ford, the high speed rail project is not without its, issues in the sense that it goes through a lot of sensitive farmland area that is represented by conservatives, by and large, provincial conservatives. And I think he's just going to say to himself, well, look, it is probably the right thing, Doug Ford would say, for the economy and all of that over the long term. But who needs the political headache if they're going to be some, you know, cut bait on my project at the airport? I think that's what this boils down to. That doesn't make it right. It just makes it, politically complicated. One last thing I'll ask you about this morning. You've got the Shopify CEO, who really is one of Canada's great successes, success stories, musing, and you don't muse on social media and things like this without suffering a bit, that he appears to muse about a concept that sort of says, well, if you pay more income tax, you should have a vote that's worth more. In other words, maybe your vote's worth three and somebody else's who makes less money is worth one. Pretty out there stuff for somebody like that to be, and he's just getting castigated on social media.
16: Yeah, I mean, it's basically in the direction of feudalism, really.
13: Yeah.
16: But the other thing, that I've looked at the analysis to this, and there's one big aspect that I don't think even he has realized, and as soon as he does, I think he would change his mind publicly, at least. And that is, if you assign votes based on income, it is still the case, even though the trends are changing, that men are primarily the breadwinners in dual-income households, and women are more likely to stay home, out of the workforce, raise the kids, and have all this unpaid labor. And so this proposal would disproportionately disenfranchise women more to the advantage of men. And I think if you start actually looking at how a policy like this would play out, you quickly see that is such a non-starter.
13: Well, it is. And I think that's why it's getting attacked. I mean, because another proposal that has been, I'll call it mused about, is that you'd say, well, because seniors have stopped kind of contributing by and large, paying as much tax and they're not working and so on, maybe they shouldn't get to vote at all, which, that's in all this whole discussion. There's people who'd say that and say they're dependents now, so they shouldn't get to vote on sort of things that'll affect their own, know, entitlements they get from the government. It's pretty crazy stuff.
16: Anyway. I got to quickly say that there was an MP, or sorry, a former retired vet who weighed in on this, and he said, "So I fought for the right for you to take away my right to vote." You can see this is just horrible.
13: Yeah, no, it's a disaster, and I'm surprised he got himself into it. But he's said a few controversial things over time. He's good at making money and creating a very substantial businesses, but maybe not so political himself. Preet Banerjee, always a pleasure, and we'll look forward to chatting next week, if not before.
16: Thanks, Sean.
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13: Chris Alexander is the news this morning, in that he's going to go over this morning to register as a candidate for mayor. And I think this is unexpected, and it is something that's going to shake up the race. And we've had a caller that when I took calls earlier on saying choice is good. And so that may be what a lot of people think about this. Chris, good morning. First question, who is Chris Alexander?
1: Grew up here, went to school here. My parents have always lived here. Came back here with my wife to raise three wonderful children 4 years ago. Spent time in Ajax Pickering. I was an MP. Was in the federal cabinet, immigration, and parliamentary secretary to Peter McKayman, who's national defense. And then I was in the foreign service. A lot of time in Afghanistan, proudly representing Canada. Also in Russia, seeing where, literally, where Vladimir Putin came from and where a lot of the threats we're facing today started. So I'm a public servant. I'm someone who cares deeply about this city. It's an engine of Canada's economic growth. It's a model for the world on many fronts, but it's adrift at the moment. I've been living here full time for 4 years. I don't see plans coming out of City Hall. I don't see big issues getting gripped, and I want to be part of the solution. I think I have something with my experience to offer.
13: God, I'd love to pursue that whole Russian thing. And I'd forgotten you'd done that and about Putin and all that stuff. But that'll have to wait for another day. Why is Chris Alexander a candidate now? I mean, people are saying, well, here we are. It's the end of July. Normally, people would have gone about getting nominated on the 1st of May so you could get right into it. Why now?
1: Well, earlier this year, I was hoping, like a lot of people, that there would be other candidates who aren't on council right now. There were a lot of names bandied about. For various reasons, they stepped back. And then people started coming to me saying, Chris, you haven't done municipal politics in the past, but these are big, complex problems that Toronto's facing, that the GTA is facing. Ontario and Canada are trying to adapt to new circumstances. We need someone who can help Toronto adapt. And so I started to think about the municipal race in a different way. But I don't take it lightly coming into this race. I wanted to be sure I would have a team, I would have the ability to raise funds, I would have ideas that were achievable. And I got to that point and with my family support now. And so it's relatively late, but it's not too late. And we're getting a really good response so far.
13: A couple of the pundits I talked to this morning said you have a lack of experience at City Hall and this should be something that should be held against you. What do you say to them?
1: Well, I mean, the real risk is having a city hall that doesn't have a plan for 4 more years. I think people who have experience outside of city hall may be the ones that can fix the issues we have today. We have a city that's not moving. We have people that can't get into the city, get out of the city, get things fixed, deconflict bike flow from traffic flow from transit flow. We have subways that don't run on time. The people that have been on council and those that are running this election so far seem to be complacent about a lot of these issues. For them, the potholes and the delays on the Yonge Line seem to be part of the furniture, part of the landscape. That really bothers me. And I think it bothers Torontonians. It's not just commuters that pay a price for that. We pay a huge economic cost when our city doesn't work. We invest in this infrastructure. And quite a lot of it is half-baked, doesn't function, breaks down too much. We need to grip these issues, and I want to be the one that does that.
13: Before we talk about two or three specific issues, one of the other things that is said, there's a column this morning written by a colleague of yours, Lisa Raitt, saying that you're kind of a spoiler candidate in that a vote for you is a vote for, in effect, for Olivia Chow because it'll eat into...

0: You talk about, in terms of transit and moving people around, what you call here, I'll quote, a well-designed network of protected curb-separated bike lanes. And I have dealt with this issue, or tried to. Others have. Premier Ford has weighed in on this. Where will you come down on, you know, his combination of saying take bike lanes out? I mean, what does that mean when you talk about that network of well-designed network of protected curb-separated bike lanes?
1: It means that we have some bike lanes in the city that work, that are safe, that get people where they need to go, that will probably work for the long term. And we have some that are, as I say, half-baked, not well-planned, not enough space for them, disrupting other flows, disrupting business. Other cities have been through this. My wife is Danish. I know the Copenhagen experience. They made mistakes too. They didn't get, they had dangerous bike lanes for many years. And then they got to this best practice, which I think our planners recognize is a best practice, grade separation. Put bike lanes where in streets where there's enough road, where there isn't traffic, car traffic, that's going to overwhelm them and make things dangerous. We have enough space in the city to have safe bike lanes that don't disrupt traffic. Having the right bike lanes, this kind of design, is actually a pro-commuter move. I've lived in Ajax. I've driven downtown. I've been on Kingston Road when it's tied up for 20 minutes, half an hour, not from bike lanes, but from other planning problems. We need to get people moving. And having the right bike lanes is part of that. making traffic lights, traffic flow work properly, we've made some progress, is part of that. And above all, getting people, attracting people onto public transit, making them feel safe there, making literally the trains run on time and the buses and streetcars run faster, that's part of it. We have to work on all these fronts. And when you have a provincial government interfering on bike lanes or something, it means something's gone wrong.
0: That was a segue to my next question. I have two more left in the time we have. Doug Ford has made quite a few forays into municipal affairs, and he's, I guess, legally entitled to do that under the Constitution. But how will you handle that? Him deciding sometimes it seems like he wants to be the mayor of Toronto as well as the premier of Ontario.
1: Well, obviously, he has a connection through his family to the office and an interest and a passion. But the fact that there's been this much interference, intrusion, means that there hasn't been dialogue. And there haven't been plans that actually stand the test of time, that get buy-in from the GTA and from the province. I don't think it's actually that far, that big a reach to find those plans that a Premier of Ontario, Doug Ford or otherwise, will buy into. We had a problem with, you and I discussed it previously on the airwaves, with the Pickering lands, which were reserved for an airport 50 years ago, and had lain dormant, nothing done with them. I was one of those, with Jim Flaherty and others, that forged a consensus. Federal government, municipal government, many municipalities in Durham, and the City of Toronto, to create this Rouge Urban National Park and expand it with that land. You can forge a consensus if you know how to operate in those provincial decision-making corridors, as well as at the federal level and with the business partners that are essential as well.
0: Two final questions. One's complicated, and if you can't give a brief answer, it'll come. There'll be lots of days left in the campaigning. Taxes. I think a lot of people are experiencing problems with affordability, and that's contributed to by their property taxes, which have gone up quite a bit. And are you prepared now to sort of say any guideline or any kind of commitment that you would make as part of your campaign? It's early. You haven't even registered yet, but to make sure that that tax issue and that affordability component is addressed?
1: It's a big part of the affordability question. 17% in 2 years is plenty. We need fiscal discipline, a fiscal framework for the city that doesn't involve taking more pocket money out of the pockets of property owners.
0: So I can tell the direction you're headed there. Final question, the economy. I mean, I'm assuming that we need to talk more about the economy, because it's the sort of linchpin that helps us pay for everything. But it's also important, as you said, not just to the city and to jobs for young people, but to Canada, that Toronto functions well and is firing on all cylinders.
1: Absolutely. And it's not just bringing more headquarters to downtown, trying to get some manufacturing, advanced manufacturing, to stay in Canada and grow in Canada, having a strong tech sector, making sure this is a base for innovation. It's about giving people hope. I mean, I've spoken to members of my family, friends, who are out in Weston or Rexdale or Malvern. There are a lot of kids out there that don't know if there's going to be a job for them, you know, beyond McDonald's. And we need to show that there is leadership at the city that's going to work with the province and the federal government to create that hope, to make Toronto the end.

0: engine, the economic engine that we know it has been and can be for Canada and the world, and to give people hope that this is the place to be. This is the place not just to grow up and have an education, but to make your career, because the jobs of the future are going to be created here.
1: Well, good luck with the first chapter this morning, where you'll face the gauntlet down there at the registration with the media and so on, and they'll give you a good going over, I'm sure, and we'll see how you do. And look, I admire everybody who has the courage to step up and put their name on a ballot. I've done it, and lots of other people have, and so I think it's a good thing for everybody and a good thing for you. You've obviously decided. So, Chris Alexander, we'll see how things go, and I'm sure we'll talk many times in the weeks and months ahead.
0: Thanks very much, John. Really appreciate
1: it. Okay, Chris Alexander, who's going to be the newly registered candidate for Mayor of Toronto.
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1: We are just in the midst of hooking Scott Reed up, and I'll just tell you that we're going to talk with him about a number of things, including this story that I think got less attention than it should have this week, although everybody who heard about it was certainly suitably concerned, which was the AI, OpenAI model that was being tested, I guess, by OpenAI, the company, went rogue and kind of took control of the whole thing. And I used the example and played a clip from the old movie from 1968 called 2001: A Space Odyssey, where the computer took control of the spaceship, and the computer's name was Hal, and Hal kept talking to Dave, who is the sort of notionally the commander of the spaceship, and saying, "Well, Dave, I'm afraid we can't do that," and basically sort of took control. And this was what happened with OpenAI. But we'll ask Scott Reed about that, and he joins us now. Good morning, Scott.
16: Morning, John.
1: Let's start with that, just because we've been talking about Chris Alexander, and we will, you and me, but all morning. But this OpenAI thing, it sort of came and went very quickly when I think it was a landmark moment that we all should be watching. And I gave that outdated example. Most people won't have any idea what I'm talking about, 2001: A Space Odyssey. But, you know, a computer took control in that case of a spaceship. In this case, the AI program sort of took control of itself and started doing things it wasn't asked to do. And it's, I just thought, I'm not afraid of AI, but people are. And I think if anything, this will create more fear than ever.
16: Yeah, no kidding. And, you know, like, pick your analogy. And by the way, folks, and I've done work in the AI sector, worked with the Vector Institute and others. Boy, you want to get them angry? You make your Hal comparison, make the Skynet Terminator comparison. It just drives them bananas. But these are the examples that people sort of cling to because they are anxious. And so, you know, what I would say is it's impossible to underestimate this. And so in this world where we're overhyping or underplaying, I don't know that you can overhype this. So as you say, I mean, OpenAI created what it thought was a laboratory, basically, for a couple of its models, and said, okay, you know what, we're going to create a test for these things, see how they work. They're disconnected from the internet, they can't get out, they call it a sandbox, it's in its own little closed sandbox. And what we do is we're going to create a test for the AI guys, these little AI models, and say, you know, figure out how high you can score on a cybersecurity test. And so they go about it. But of course, the damn things figured out how to get out of the sandbox. And then for 10 days, OpenAI is supposed to know more about this than anyone else, right? Didn't know that the models had escaped. They'd found a way through like their customer service portal to get out. And then they went hunting, and they went after two companies who were customers of AI, infiltrated their systems. And the reason they infiltrated them, this is where the Hal comparison in my mind is kind of apt. They went after them because they determined that of all the customers that AI had, OpenAI had, these two had protocols that might allow them to rig the test and get them a higher score. They went literally looking for the exam sheet so that they could get an A+ on the test. That's why they picked these two companies to infiltrate. And it took them 10 days to realize it. Now, this is coupled with OpenAI. Same week, OpenAI's CEO, Sam Altman, says that he believes we have reached the singularity, which is their term for AI maybe now reaching the point where it is smarter and does not require the involvement and engagement of humans to run itself and perpetuate itself. And they talk about, he literally said, we are close to creating a genie that can grant any wish. Ask me not where this is headed, John, but when I hear people say, listen, you got to put this in context. Don't be freaked out. I'm like, put your glass down. I am freaked out, man. So I just think we're underplaying this a little bit.
1: Yeah, I think you're right about that. And I think a lot of people don't even know that story of what happened this past week. Switching gears dramatically to Dominic LeBlanc, and you have noted his presence in Washington. He seems to be like on a shuttle that's up and down from there. And I think he's kind of, when I say an unsung hero, I mean, they haven't yet had anything to be heroic about, but just the fact he's back and forth and back and forth and kind of playing that role in a very low-key way, but a very important way, I think is significant. Do you think that has been overhyped or underplayed?
16: I think it's a little bit overhyped because there's been a lot of attention in Canada and Canadian media. Oh, we're down there. Last week, the prime minister indicated that after a discussion with Trump, after the new tariffs and so on and so forth, they said that talks will intensify. But I have to tell you, and I've known Dom since university days. So, I mean, he is a capable guy. He's importantly, he is an incredibly likable person.
1: Yes.
16: And I say that's important because, you know, dealing with the very sophisticated ego of very complicated ego of Trump and his White House, you know, you need a guy who can get along with just about anybody. But the reason I think we're overhyping it is I see zero indication, and maybe I'll prove it wrong, but I see zero indication that this particular trade effort is going to result in any substantial development or program. And no one wants to say it out loud, but I remain of the view that the government has concluded that there is no deal that Canada could accept that is acceptable, that Trump will only offer bad deals. And so I think this thing, there was very little said in advance of it. They didn't even release a schedule. I think there's going to be a little set after it. So I would not overhype this. Don't look for a breakthrough. I don't think we're on the verge of a breakthrough. I don't even think Canadians want us to be on the verge of a breakthrough. Recent polling shows something like 62% of Canadians say, you know what, any deal we get would be a crummy deal. We'd rather not have it. So at this point, a deal would actually be something that Carney would have to sell. He'd have to reassure Canadians that we didn't get fleeced.
1: No, and that's why the Gordie Howe Bridge thing was important, because it spoke to the issue of his credibility. I don't want to run out of time and not cover Chris Alexander, which in local terms was actually a big event in the context of a race that was binary between Chow and Bradford. Now you have a third candidate. And I've been saying this morning, it's not me showing any favoritism to anybody, but that you can't dismiss his resume as a public servant. That's how he described himself. And but what do you make of his candidacy?
16: I think we're, and I know it's getting a lot of attention today, but I think we're probably at risk of underplaying it. And I say that because it will materially affect the race. And, you know, I heard you earlier today talking, the polls now 8-9%. It seems like that's kind of where this race is locked in. If you're Brad Bradford, you look at that and you say, I'm within striking distance. We get to Labor Day. I've got 8 weeks to work with there. I can get some traction, run some issues. Maybe I can win this thing. You introduce Chris Alexander, I would be overhyping it to suggest that he can win. I think it's a very late entry, strange. Name recognition is 90% of the ballgame here, and his is, you know, a decade old. But he would, it seems to me, at least on the face of it, and we'll have to see if it changes, any votes that Chris Alexander attracts would likely come from Brad Bradford's column. It's very hard to imagine that a guy like Chris Alexander would draw from Olivia Chow's voter pool. And so that's a challenge for Bradford. And I think it's something they're going to have to really figure out how to isolate and diminish him. So by the time that Labor Day comes, they need Alexander running at literally negligible numbers, like 2-3%, because anything above 5% is, I think, really problematic. And even 5% would be problematic if that's a net 5% loss for Bradford. And of course, nothing's ever quite that clean. But if I was Bradford's campaign, I'd be thinking this is an unwelcome development.
1: Yeah. And I mean, the other thing about the 5 points, I think it's 5 or 8 or something you have to be at to get on the debates. And if you suddenly have the first debate and instead of two people at that table, there's three, all of a sudden Alexander's sitting there in a position of some equality with the other two. And he has a chance when people see him for the first time to, you know, create an impression. So
16: that's,
1: you know,
16: such an important point. I just want to jump in. It's such an important point because this is where Chris's resume and experience does come in. If you get him on that debate stage, he's going to hold his own.
1: Yeah.
16: And so then suddenly he looks, as you say, like he's a level proposition. Doesn't mean he's going to win the race, but it probably means that if he's on the debate stage, his chance of increasing his voter haul rises. And again, like, you know, Bradford's just got to do every pull out all the stops. He's got to stop this thing before it starts.
1: Last comment, we've been talking about it this morning, and maybe this is part of either overhyping it or underplaying it, but the comments by Toby Lutke about people, and he was kind of musing, but it shows you shouldn't muse when you're in a position like his on social media, that lower income people might get votes that are worth less than people who pay more tax, and maybe older people, because they're quote unquote dependent, should get no vote at all. It's just not something that I would have thought you should do as a CEO of a public company, but your thoughts?
16: Well, this is typical of him.
1: I know.
16: I mean, if you've been following him on social media, he's like, you know, he's kind of a mini Musk. He's out there making these kind of like libertarian, hard right arguments all the time. Guy acts like, and it falls into this category. We're underplaying it. It falls into this category of these tech giants. And I've seen, I'm sure you've seen it over the years. People in business who've had some success, and he's had substantial success, like incredible success with Shopify, and great that it's a Canadian company, but that doesn't make you an expert in public policy. That doesn't make you an expert in politics. And that doesn't make you an expert in what society requires. And the idea that you would say, you know what, if you earn, if you don't pay any income tax, that means you're not contributing and therefore you don't deserve a vote. I mean, that is obnoxious. And I think the most considered response that I can come up with, and I've thought about this long and hard, my technical response, I think, to this suggestion would be go to hell. It is just noxious. These freaking tech bros think that they run the world. And here's the problem. There's little evidence that they don't.
1: It's a good point. I mean, to be another day, because I think that's what makes them unpopular. And what worries people is they really do run the world. And people think at least that they are trying to. Scott Reed, always interesting. Thank you very much for your time. Have a great day.
16: You too.
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2: Here's the forecast from the AM 800 Weather Center. Some fog patches for this morning, but sunny for the day. A north wind gusting up to 40 kilometers an hour near noon. A high of 29, feeling like 35 degrees with the Humidex. A few clouds for tonight, a low of 14 degrees. Tomorrow, heading into the long weekend, a mix of sun and cloud, a 30% chance of rain, a high of 28 or 82 Fahrenheit. And Saturday, cloudy with a small chance of rain, a high of 25 degrees.
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1: We are also joined this morning and very pleased to be by Patrick Brown, the mayor of Brampton, who yesterday put in his papers to run for a third term. And I had said to him back when we were talking before one time on the air that when he registered, if he did, I was pretty certain he would, that we'd have him on to talk about why and what are the issues from his perspective. And he joins us now. Good morning, Mayor Brown.
6: Morning, John. Great to be back on the show.
1: Yeah, well, it's good to have you here, and you've got your papers in, and I read the material that you put out accompanying your registration papers, and one of the things that strikes me is, well, I used to be jealous when I was mayor of Toronto that you seemed to get all this all this money from Premier Ford, and you've cataloged it all here, and I now realize that how I should have been even madder than I was. But having said that, one of the things you say here is you've got to continue on to get that support from the province and the federal government to continue with a lot of the projects. Projects like the medical school and the transit line and the river walk and so on. And it isn't just about staying the course, but it is in some respects.
6: Yeah, you know, I like to say we're in the midst of the big Brampton bill that's over $8 billion in government commitments. And a lot of these projects are either in construction or beginning, or in some cases like the medical school, complete. And as you know, you need to stay on them. There's always delays, there's always complications, and we need that steady hand and focused determination to make sure we realize these projects that are transformational for the city. And whether it's the new hospital, the LRT tunnel, these are projects that I believe will benefit Brampton for generations. And frankly, are the result of years of advocacy, of making noise, of pushing. Yeah, I'm excited to continue to make sure that we can realize these projects, not just being completed, but opening the doors on them.
1: So let me ask you about an issue that's on everybody's mind. I had the police chief of Toronto here this morning, and we were talking about some of the events that have happened here. And, you know, you have your share of challenges as well in Brampton and in Peel generally with respect to criminal activity and the challenge of policing, all of that. Is that going to be something that you're going to have more to say about over the course of the campaign?
6: Yeah, public safety has always been on the top of my agenda. When I started as mayor, we had one of the lowest ratios in the country for police to population. It was egregious that we had simply not kept up with growth in terms of hiring new officers. We've changed that over the last number of years. I even got a double cohort at the police college so that we could have additional police hired. And now we've caught up to the provincial average. We're not at Toronto's average yet, John, but we've made incredible progress. And we're building the first new police division in 40 years. It's opening in Brampton this fall. I believe police need modern police tools to combat sophisticated organized crime. And as the chief of police has told me, you know, we are the gateway to Canada at Pearson Airport in the heart of Peel Region. And we have the beauty of the world that comes to us, but we also have some of the criminality of the world that comes to us. And, you know, I want to make sure we're focused and determined to combat that. I think it'd be naive to say that we don't have significant organized crime in Canada, you know, from the Bishnoi gang to the Sinaloa cartel. And we need to make sure that the police have the tools to face that threat.
1: I sure agree with that. And we heard Chief Demku here from Toronto talking about that this morning and just saying he needs to have more resources made available to fight these gangs because they're into everything. And when you see car thefts, it isn't just random people stealing cars. It's very well organized and very professional, if I can use that word. And that's the kind of thing the police have to try and infiltrate. We've seen, you know, for years now, even before you were mayor of Brampton, there's been some tension within the region of Peel. And there's been the whole discussion that sort of took place and then was canceled about canceling the region. Is that likely to be an issue going forward, or have things calmed down to a state where people just carry on, you know, with the region there and with people, you know, trying to represent their own interests inside the region?
6: Yeah, my sense is that issue is the door's now closed on that. The region of Peel is a legacy of the great Bill Davis, who felt that, you know, we could pool resources to have regional services. In the case of paramedics or police, I think it's worked well. It gives us a higher level of expertise available when you pool those resources. In some areas, we have tweaked in recent years. For example, regional roads and planning are being downloaded to the local municipalities because there really was duplication there. I think right now our focus is what works at the regional level, we keep at the regional level. What we already do at the local level, let's not duplicate, and let's keep that entirely at the local level. And I think that's the right balance. I think we found the right spot.
1: The existence of a region doesn't give you total control over the tax bill received by the residents of Brampton within Peel. But are you yourself concerned in the light of the affordability crisis about the level of taxation that, you know, people should experience going forward, notwithstanding the pressures you face running the city?
6: Yeah, I've always tried to keep the tax burden as minimal as possible. My first 2 years as mayor, you know, we ran tax freezes. Having said that, to get our second hospital, we did have to put a healthcare levy on the tax bill 4 years ago as part of our commitment with the province to get our $2.1 billion provincial commitment for the new hospital. As you know, they require a local share. But I am mindful of that there is a challenging affordability crisis right now. The price of groceries, housing, everything has gone up. And so I think every decision we make at City Hall needs to be reflective of how does this affect that senior on a fixed income, that family that is struggling to make ends meet. And we'll continue to look at ways to make sure that we are as lean as possible.
1: I made a joking reference earlier on to the fact I was, in fact, jealous of the generosity that you managed to entice from the province in terms of financial support. But I'm assuming one of the things you will say in your campaign, because there will be some people taking you on, is that your relationship with Premier Ford, who is the government of Ontario for the moment, his party is the government and will be for two or three more years, is going to be an important consideration in keeping Brampton strong.
6: Well, my strong belief, and I think this is something that you reflected, John, was that you have to have a strong relationship with all levels of government. It doesn't matter if it's red or blue. And right now, I can tell you we've got a strong relationship with the Carney government in Ottawa that is a Liberal government, and they're funding a portion of our LRT expansion and just announced funding for a new recreation center. And then the provincial government, obviously, I've got a strong personal friendship with Premier Ford, and I think that's resulted in his support for, you know, our new cancer center, our new hospital, our LRT. You know, we've got, I think it's important to have the ability to pick up the phone and call the premier or the prime minister at any point to rally them behind projects. At a local level, there's a lot that you can't achieve unless you have support from the provincial and federal governments. And that's a relationship that we have cultivated and want to maintain.
1: Well, I wish you luck in the campaign ahead. You're a pretty old hand, not old, but you're an experienced hand at campaigning, one of the best I've seen. And I think you actually enjoy it. And so I wish you luck getting through the next 3 months, and we'll see how it goes. And I'm sure we'll have you on when you want to talk about something or when we want to ask you about something. So Patrick Brown, Mayor of Brampton, officially registered candidate now. Good luck.
6: Thank you.
1: Okay. Well, Patrick Brown, look, he is, to my mind, he may be the most skilled a sort of retail politician and organizer in the country. And that goes with, you know, you have to be a good CEO of the city. You have to be a good person to sort of bring the city together and care about people and respect them and so on, all of which he does well. But he's also a phenomenal political organizer. And I think he's handled what is huge strains of growth in Brampton. I mean, when I first started going out to visit with Bill Davis in the days gone by, the sign said,
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9: From the National Newsroom of the Canadian Press, I'm David Augustine. WestJet and the union representing about 4,400 flight attendants have reached an operational wind-down agreement as both sides prepare for the possibility of a strike as early as Sunday. The deal outlines how aircraft would be taken out of service, with crews already in the air completing their flights before receiving hotel accommodation or transportation back to a Canadian base if needed. Contract talks continue in Calgary, but unpaid ground duties and overall wage rates remain the biggest obstacles. WestJet is working to offer flexible options for passengers booked between July 30th and August 4th, while warning flights could begin to be canceled as early as Friday if a 72-hour strike notice is issued. 11-year-old Parker, who disappeared 2 weeks ago in a Northside Calgary neighborhood, has been found dead. Police Chief Katie McClellan says the body of the boy was located in a water pipe underneath Deerfoot Trail, the city's major north-south expressway. McClellan says it appears Parker, who had autism and was nonverbal, wandered into a deep culvert and then into a series of pipes. She says police searched the area after receiving a tip that the boy's shoe had been found nearby.
10: The Calgary Fire Department required specialized equipment to enter the tunnel system as the conditions were extremely unsafe. It's believed Parker was wearing all of the clothing he was last seen wearing when he entered the tunnel system. However, his shoes likely came off at some point and washed out of the culvert at a later time.
9: The discovery ends a massive search that galvanized the city, with hundreds of officers and volunteers scouring city blocks, homes, sheds, garages, boats, and under patio decks. BC Premier David Eby is urging people heading out for the August-long weekend to exercise extreme caution because of the wildfire risk. He says some people in the Clinton area would be returning to burned homes and businesses as local officials confirm damages from the surging Pear Lake wildfire last Friday, while others forced to flee are waiting for news that it's safe to go home. There are about 130 active wildfires in the province, including about 50 that are burning out of control. Well, BC's gang squad has uncovered what it says was a large, soon-to-be-operational synthetic drug lab. Sergeant Sarbjit Sangha is with the Combined Forces Special Enforcement Unit. She says they found dozens of weapons, ammunition, and a variety of illicit drugs. But most concerning, she says, were the 65 cubes of commercial explosives discovered, which are strictly regulated.
11: They cannot be legally purchased, possessed, stored, or used by a member of the general public. The presence of these explosives, alongside illegal firearms and sophisticated drug lab, significantly elevated the public safety concerns associated with this investigation.
9: Four people were arrested and released, but charges haven't been laid as police continue their investigation. And Canada's top trade team is spending time in Washington as pressure mounts ahead of a key trade with the U.S. Trade Minister Dominic LeBlanc attended a Canada-U.S. Friendship Day baseball game while meetings continue in the American capital. This is the Canadian Press. In sports, FIFA President Gianni Infantino has set a September 19th deadline for the 211 member federations to accept a one-off $20 million offer as part of a project to sell stakes in the World Cup to private investors. The effort is being bankrolled by Joshua Kushner, the brother of Jared Kushner, U.S. President Donald Trump's son-in-law. The project has met opposition from European soccer body UEFA and Britain's prime minister. Yandy Diaz and Ryan Villade homered in the first inning, and five pitchers combined for a four-hitter as the Tampa Bay Rays shut down the Texas Rangers 3-0. The Rangers topped the American League East 2 games up on the New York Yankees. Tampa is 7-3 in its last 10 games. And the Kansas City Chiefs started full squad training camp without offensive coordinator Eric Bieniemy. He remained away from the team after his wife Mia was shot at their Virginia home. Chiefs coach Andy Reid says Mia has been released from intensive care and was improving. The couple's son Elijah was arrested in the shooting. From the Canadian Press, I'm David Augustine.
12: It's a culinary competition of global proportions. The world will compete to crown the next global MasterChef. The fight for flavor goes international as Gordon Ramsay leads a new season of MasterChef Global Gauntlet. 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
2: Here's the forecast from the AM 800 Weather Center. Some fog patches for this morning, but sunny for the day. A north wind gusting up to 40 kilometers an hour near noon. A high of 29, feeling like 35 degrees with the Humidex. A few clouds for tonight, a low of 14 degrees. Tomorrow, heading into the long weekend, a mix of sun and cloud, a 30% chance of rain, a high of 28 or 82 Fahrenheit, and Saturday, cloudy with a small chance of rain, a high of 25 degrees.
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8: Here's the forecast from the AM 800 Weather Center. Some fog patches for this morning, but sunny for the day. A north wind gusting up to 40 kilometers an hour near noon. A high of 29, feeling like 35 degrees with the Humidex. A few clouds for tonight, a low of 14 degrees. Tomorrow, heading into the long weekend, a mix of sun and cloud, a 30% chance of rain, a high of 28 or 82 Fahrenheit, and Saturday, cloudy with a small chance of rain, a high of 25 degrees.
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9: From the National Newsroom of the Canadian Press, I'm Karen Rebo. Sad news out of Calgary Wednesday evening, where police say an 11-year-old boy who disappeared 2 weeks ago from his daycare home in a north side neighborhood has been found dead. Police Chief Katie McClellan says the body of the autistic child named Parker was located in a water pipe underneath the Deerfoot Trail Expressway. McClellan says police believe the youngster entered a culvert before he traveled through a network of pipes.
10: It is with profound sadness that I can confirm that we have found the body of a small child, which we believe to be Parker. For nearly 2 weeks, so many people woke up hoping it would be the day Parker came home. Instead, we are here to share news that it is heartbreaking for his family and for everyone who has been carrying that hope.
9: Parker was autistic and nonverbal. His disappearance July 16th sparked a massive search involving hundreds of officers and volunteers. Calgary Police Inspector Lee Wayne with the Major Crimes Division says there is no evidence that suggests any wrongdoing, but investigators have never ruled it out. But he says as it stands, police still believe this is simply a case of misadventure with no criminality involved. Meantime, Mounties in Alberta say a woman has died after falling during a hiking trip in the Rocky Mountains. Canmore RCMP say four people were completing a hike on Mount Shark Tuesday when one lost their footing and fell. Police say the woman was in her 20s. Her death comes days after a 65-year-old Calgary man died on the Mount Temple scrambling route while hiking with a group in Banff National Park. The federal and Alberta governments have signed an agreement to accelerate home building in the province by funding water and wastewater infrastructure. The agreement was jointly announced by Prime Minister Mark Carney and Premier Danielle Smith in Red Deer. It allows Alberta municipalities to access more than $510 million in federal funding over 8 years. The province is to contribute at least one-third of eligible project costs, with up to $428 million of funding.
11: Strong communities start right here. They start with housing. And of course, a home needs more than four walls and a roof, triple glazing, stone tops. They also need clean drinking water, reliable sewage systems.
9: Carney says Canada hasn't built enough homes in decades, resulting in many people paying more than half their income on housing. BC Premier David Eby is urging people heading out for the August long weekend to exercise extreme caution because of the current wildfire risk. He says some people in the Clinton area would be returning to burned homes and businesses as local officials confirmed damage from the surging Pear Lake fire last Friday, while other residents forced to flee are still waiting for news it's safe to go home.
12: Parts of the province have never been drier than they are right now, especially in the southeast of the province. And so extreme caution, please. Your one act could impact people's lives forever.
9: This is the Canadian Press. In sports, the Toronto Blue Jays will have Thursday off after taking 2 of 3 from the Nationals in Washington. They'll return home to open a 3-game set against the St. Louis Cardinals Friday night. Edgar Caro hit an RBI single in the 12th inning to give the Chicago White Sox a 6-5 victory over the New York Yankees. The Los Angeles Dodgers expect superstar pitcher and hitter Shohei Ohtani to throw again this season, but they're not rushing him back. His left knee healing is the priority. Andrew Friedman, the team's president of baseball operations, is downplaying Ohtani's right bicep soreness. The team wants the 2A superstar's knee to heal before he starts a throwing program. Ohtani continues as a designated hitter as his knee doesn't bother him while hitting. And at the Commonwealth Games in Glasgow, Scotland, shot putter Sarah Mitten claimed Canada's 14th gold medal there. The 30-year-old from Liverpool, Nova Scotia, also repeated as Commonwealth champion. From the Canadian Press, I'm Karen Rebo.
0: It's a culinary competition of global proportions. The world will compete to crown the next global MasterChef. The fight for flavor goes international as Gordon Ramsay leads a new season of MasterChef Global Gauntlet. 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
15: Here's the forecast from the AM 800 Weather Center. Some fog patches for this morning, but sunny for the day. A north wind gusting up to 40 kilometers an hour near noon. A high of 29, feeling like 35 degrees with the Humidex. A few clouds for tonight, a low of 14 degrees. Tomorrow, heading into the long weekend, a mix of sun and cloud, a 30% chance of rain, a high of 28 or 82 Fahrenheit, and Saturday, cloudy with a small chance of rain, a high of 25 degrees.
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4: Hey. Here's the forecast from the AM 800 Weather Center. Some fog patches for this morning, but sunny for the day. A north wind gusting up to 40 kilometers an hour near noon. A high of 29, feeling like 35 degrees with the Humidex. A few clouds for tonight, a low of 14 degrees. Tomorrow, heading into the long weekend, a mix of sun and cloud, a 30% chance of rain, a high of 28 or 82 Fahrenheit, and Saturday, cloudy with a small chance of rain, a high of 25 degrees.
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3: From the National Newsroom of the Canadian Press, I'm Karen Ribeau. A union representing 4,400 flight attendants at WestJet has issued 72-hour strike notice. The Canadian Union of Public Employees says the airline then issued a 72-hour lockout notice. While giving notice of a strike does not mean flight attendants will hit the picket lines, a strike could begin as soon as Sunday if the two sides don't reach a deal. WestJet has been allowing passengers with flights scheduled any time between July 30th and August 4th to make a one-time change or cancel it with no fee attached. Calgary's search for a missing boy with autism has ended in tragedy after crews located his body in a small water pipe beneath the Deerfoot Trail Expressway. Investigators believe 11-year-old Parker entered a culvert after leaving his day home on July 16th and that he became trapped deep inside the underground labyrinth of pipes under the city. Police Inspector Lee Wayne says available evidence points to an accidental death with no indication that anyone else was involved.
4: As it stands, we are still believing that this is simply a case of misadventure with no criminality involved in it at the current time.
3: The case prompted an enormous community search over 13 days while also exposing the dangers of false online reports and gaps in alerts for vulnerable children. Police say pending examination, it's unclear how long the child was inside the pipe, but they suggest it was quite some time. Investigators in upstate New York are challenging the father's story around the drowning death of his young daughter from Montreal at his criminal trial that began last week. A jury yesterday also watched a new series of recordings as several law enforcement officers took the stand in Elizabethtown. Canadian Press reporter Marique Gloria Strickman has more.
5: 46-year-old Luciano Fratolin is facing charges of second-degree murder and concealment of a human corpse in the killing of his 9-year-old daughter from Montreal last summer. The new recordings played for the jury include tape from a conversation between investigators and Fratolin after his daughter's body was recovered. They reveal how one of the investigators told him his story didn't make sense and accused him of not telling the truth.
3: Fratolin has pleaded not guilty to the charges and has been held without bail since his arrest last July. And in Columbia, South Carolina, Wednesday, the late U.S. Senator Lindsey Graham was given a fond farewell in his home state following his service in America's capital. Former Congressman Trey Gowdy, who was a longtime friend of Graham's, delivered a message to those who disliked the lawmaker.
6: He never hated you back. If your goal was for him to treat you the way that some people treated him, you failed. He was the worst at carrying a grudge. I had to keep a list of who we were mad at because he could not remember who had done what.
3: This is the Canadian Press. In sports, the Toronto Blue Jays will have Thursday off after taking 2 of 3 from the Nationals in Washington. They'll return home to open a 3-game set against the St. Louis Cardinals Friday night. Edgar Caro hit an RBI single in the 12th inning to give the Chicago White Sox a 6-5 victory over the New York Yankees. The Los Angeles Dodgers expect superstar pitcher and hitter Shohei Ohtani to throw again this season, but they're not rushing him back. His left knee healing is the priority. Andrew Friedman, the team's president of baseball operations, is downplaying Ohtani's right bicep soreness. The team wants the 2A superstar's knee to heal before he starts a throwing program. Ohtani continues as a designated hitter, as his knee doesn't bother him while hitting. And at the Commonwealth Games in Glasgow, Scotland, shot putter Sarah Mitten claimed Canada's 14th gold medal there. The 30-year-old from Liverpool, Nova Scotia, also repeated as Commonwealth champion. From the Canadian Press, I'm Karen Rebo.
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14: Here's the forecast from the AM 800 Weather Center. Some fog patches for this morning, but sunny for the day. A north wind gusting up to 40 kilometers an hour near noon. A high of 29, feeling like 35 degrees with the Humidex. A few clouds for tonight, a low of 14 degrees. Tomorrow, heading into the long weekend, a mix of sun and cloud, a 30% chance of rain, a high of 28 or 82 Fahrenheit, and Saturday, cloudy with a small chance of rain, a high of 25 degrees.
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3: Here's the forecast from the AM 800 Weather Center. Some fog patches for this morning, but sunny for the day. A north wind gusting up to 40 kilometers an hour near noon. A high of 29, feeling like 35 degrees with the Humidex. A few clouds for tonight, a low of 14 degrees. Tomorrow, heading into the long weekend, a mix of sun and cloud, a 30% chance of rain, a high of 28 or 82 Fahrenheit. And Saturday, cloudy with a small chance of rain, a high of 25 degrees.
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7: From the National Newsroom of the Canadian Press, I'm Karen Rebo. The union, representing 4,400 flight attendants at WestJet, has issued 72-hour strike notice, paving the runway for a possible strike this weekend. The Canadian Union of Public Employees says the airline quickly followed the union's action by issuing a 72-hour lockout notice. Now, while serving strike notice does not guarantee flight attendants will hit picket lines, job action could begin as soon as Sunday at 12:01 a.m. Calgary time if no tentative contract agreement is reached. The union says the two sides remain far apart on key issues, including compensation for what it says is unpaid work on the ground. Calgary police say a boy who's been missing for nearly 2 weeks has been found dead in a narrow pipe beneath the city's Deerfoot Trail Expressway. Investigators believe 11-year-old Parker wandered into a culvert and traveled about 135 to 150 meters throughout the underground water pipe system. Sergeant Rich Wall, who managed the search, was at the scene when the body was located yesterday afternoon.
8: We are very sad and we are very deflated in the fact that we couldn't find him alive, but relieved that we'd brought him home.
7: Parker had autism and was nonverbal. He was reported missing after wandering from his North End daycare home July 16th. Police say they found no evidence of foul play and they believe his death was a tragic accident. Mounties in Western Alberta say a woman has died after falling during a hiking trip in the Rocky Mountains. Canmore RCMP say four people were completing a hike on Mount Shark Tuesday when a woman in her 20s lost her footing and fell. Her death comes days after a 65-year-old man from Calgary died on the Mount Temple scrambling route while hiking with a group in Banff National Park. Russian attacks across Ukraine overnight have killed at least eight people and wounded dozens more. The heaviest casualties from the missile and drone strikes were reported in the eastern Dnipro and the western Lviv regions. A New Brunswick politician has gone viral for delivering a speech in the provincial legislature with some unusual passages. Progressive Conservative MLA Bill Oliver appeared to read a few odd sentences in the June 9th speech that matched the type of language typically used by an artificial intelligence chatbot. Sarah Lafouambroise with the nonprofit group Evidence for Democracy says she wasn't too surprised.
9: Unfortunately, I think that politicians are using AI very commonly for things like speeches. And, you know, the key point with this particular example is the lack of human oversight.
7: In one instance in his speech, Oliver paused and said, quote, "Here's a more natural flowing version of that section that reads like a legislative speech rather than a series of short points." This is the Canadian Press. In sports, the Toronto Blue Jays will have Thursday off after taking 2 of 3 from the Nationals in Washington. They'll return home to open a 3-game set against the St. Louis Cardinals Friday night. Edgar Caro hit an RBI single in the 12th inning to give the Chicago White Sox a 6-5 victory over the New York Yankees. The Los Angeles Dodgers expect superstar pitcher and hitter Shohei Ohtani to throw again this season, but they're not rushing him back. His left knee healing is the priority. Andrew Friedman, the team's president of baseball operations, is downplaying Ohtani's right bicep soreness. The team wants the 2A superstar's knee to heal before he starts a throwing program. Ohtani continues as a designated hitter, as his knee doesn't bother him while hitting. And at the Commonwealth Games in Glasgow, Scotland, shot putter Sarah Mitten claimed Canada's 14th gold medal there. The 30-year-old from Liverpool, Nova Scotia, also repeated as Commonwealth champion. From the Canadian Press, I'm Karen Rebo.
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12: Here's the forecast from the AM 800 Weather Center. Some fog patches for this morning, but sunny for the day. A north wind gusting up to 40 kilometers an hour near noon. A high of 29, feeling like 35 degrees with the Humidex. A few clouds for tonight, a low of 14 degrees. Tomorrow, heading into the long weekend, a mix of sun and cloud, a 30% chance of rain, a high of 28 or 82 Fahrenheit, and Saturday, cloudy with a small chance of rain, a high of 25 degrees.
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5: Here's the forecast from the AM 800 Weather Center. Some fog patches for this morning, but sunny for the day. A north wind gusting up to 40 kilometers an hour near noon. A high of 29, feeling like 35 degrees with the Humidex. A few clouds for tonight, a low of 14 degrees. Tomorrow, heading into the long weekend, a mix of sun and cloud, a 30% chance of rain, a high of 28 or 82 Fahrenheit. And Saturday, cloudy with a small chance of rain, a high of 25 degrees.

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15: It's 5 o'clock.
16: Sixteen degrees in Windsor, Essex, sunny, windy, and warm for today. The high of 28, 82 Fahrenheit. I'm Paul McDonald, AM 800 News. Coming up, summer hunger on the rise and a dead crow tests positive for the West Nile virus. But first, a Windsor Superior Court judge has reduced a local man's sentence for manslaughter, given conditions at the jail where he was being held. CTV's Michelle Molesky explains.
17: Malik Kalu, now 30, has been in jail since July 2023. Much of that time has been spent in lockdown or sleeping on the floor of a cell meant for two inmates. Justice Maria Caracia gave Kalu some credit for those, quote, harsh conditions Wednesday when she sentenced him to serve another 4.5 years in prison for killing Daniel Squalls. Kalu emptied the magazine of his illegal firearm in November 2022, striking Squalls 6 times, all because of a custody dispute. The shooting happened across the street from a popular daycare during recess. The gun still hasn't been recovered. Michelle Molesky, CTV News.
16: A single vehicle crash has claimed the life of a resident of Walpole Island First Nation. OPP report a vehicle went off River Road and into the St. Clair River just before 3:30 yesterday afternoon. Police say the lone occupant, an 84-year-old, was recovered from the water and pronounced dead at the scene. A section of River Road was closed for several hours but has since reopened. OPP say the investigation is continuing. Charges have been laid against two suspects in connection with an attack that led to a dog being stolen. It happened early Tuesday evening in the 1600 block of Olad Avenue. Police say a man was walking his dog when two people in a car confronted him and demanded he give them the animal. When he refused, one of the suspects pepper sprayed him in the face and the other suspect unclipped the dog from its harness. Investigators say during a struggle, the victim was knocked to the ground and suffered a cut to his leg. The suspects then fled. Police arrested a 38-year-old woman and a 19-year-old man in the 1700 block of Curry Avenue a short time later, and the dog was returned to its owner. Among the charges laid, robbery with violence. A program that helps to feed children and their families is seeing record demand. The United Way Summer Eats for Kids has already distributed distributed nearly 1,800 food bags at the midway point of the season. Jennifer Sulier is director of United Way's Ignite Academy and educator and says the need this summer has been impossible to ignore.
2: We've seen this year just a tremendous growth in the need in our community. We know it's already more than 10% than we did last year, and each week we're running out of bags. Unfortunately, you know, we have lineups, and then at the end of almost less than an hour, oftentimes bags are handed out to families in need.
16: Sulier says it highlights the growing financial pressures families are facing. AM 800 News time is 5:03. Sunny today with gusty north wind and a high of 28. A dead crow found in Windsor has tested positive for West Nile virus. The health unit says that comes on a second mosquito pool testing positive for the virus. Medical Officer of Health Dr. Mehdi Alou says the virus is circulating among animals, especially birds.
3: It should be transmitted from that infected bird to human by a mosquito. So it shows that the risk of West Nile virus is higher in our region now.
16: There have been no human cases so far this season, and Dr. Alush is urging people to protect themselves against mosquito bites. Unionized staff at the health unit have voted unanimously in favor of strike action to back demands in a new contract. The 125 members of CUPE Local 543.03 have been without a contract since the end of last year. Money is a key issue, with the union saying members have been among the lowest in the province for pay hikes over the last 7 years. Bargaining unit chair Leah Murphy says that's led to a problem with recruitment and retention of staff.
6: We have members that do leave to find better pay elsewhere. And we're losing knowledge and we're losing experience, and our communities are suffering for it.
16: The union is seeking wage hikes totaling 15% over 3 years and improvements to benefits and contract language. And the union representing 4,400 flight attendants at WestJet has issued 72-hour strike notice, paving the runway for a possible strike this weekend. The Canadian Union of Public Employees says the airline quickly followed the union's action by issuing a 72-hour lockout notice. While serving strike notice does not guarantee flight attendants will hit picket lines, job action could begin as soon as 12:01 Sunday morning if the two sides don't reach a deal. AM 800 News time is 5:06. The forecast is next.
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16: Now the latest forecast from the AM 800 Weather Center, becoming a mix of sun and cloud this afternoon with gusty north wind to 40 kilometers per hour, the high of 28. Clear skies for this evening, increasing clouds overnight, winds becoming lighter, the low of 17. Cloudy for tomorrow, becoming a mix of sun and cloud later in the day, the high of 29. We're at 17 Celsius right now, that's 63 Fahrenheit. 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
13: Good morning, Windsor Essex. 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Your first chance to catch up on everything you might have missed.
18: It was a smoky start to the summer, and it very well likely won't be the last Windsor, Essex, and other communities in Canada. The last time that we're blanketed in thick, unbreathable air, more forest has burned this year in Ontario than ever before recorded, and it's not even August. In fact, experts are saying the situation will likely only get worse. Jen Beverly is a professor of environmental science at the University of Alberta and former forest firefighter. I asked her how concerned we should be that wildfires and smoke will just become the new norm.
19: Well, you know, we have a lot of forest in Canada, and we have a lot of flammable landscapes and a lot of people embedded within those areas. And, you know, you can't really rely on what's happened in the past anymore because climate has changed. So it's really set up that perfect storm where we've got all the recipe is there for fire disasters, and we're starting to get weather that's quite conducive to dangerous high intensity fires in places nearby where people live.
18: Yeah. Okay. So let's break that down a little. And you had mentioned climate change. Why are we seeing more intense wildfire seasons? Like, what is it about the climate, about the soil, about temperature that is really making things challenging now?
19: I mean, fires are pretty simple. Like, hot, dry, windy weather is what you need, and you can get very fast rates of spread. So if you do get an ignition, and that can be lightning ignition, which is natural, but also people start fires, and that could be a campfire, or it could be somebody on an off-highway vehicle, or it could be a train, it could be a spark from a chainsaw. So people start fires, lightning start fires, and if it happens to coincide with hot, dry, windy weather, there's a problem. We're getting more of those hot, dry, windy days, and we know that fire seasons are getting longer. They're starting earlier in the spring. So, you used to think the fire season started in April, but now, you know, people in different agencies across the country are gearing up for fires as early as March. And we're seeing more fires burning into the fall. So September, October, we're getting longer stretches with little or no rain. So all of those things combine to set the stage for fire escape.
18: Yeah. Jen, I'm in my early 30s, and my friends and I, we were all having this conversation when we were seeing so much smoke here in Windsor, Essex. And you know, a lot of us are talking about how concerned we are for our kids or our future kids and what summers will look like for them. Like, is this a situation that, you know, come the month of July, all the kids are putting their respirators on and, you know, trying to go outside, or not being able to get outside, not being able to go to soccer, not being able to go to baseball because the air quality is just so poor?
19: Yeah, I mean, the air quality impacts are significant, and the impacts on health and well-being are very serious in terms of the health effects of breathing smoke. You know, in Western Canada, where I am, we've had these kinds of bad fire years and smoke conditions on a pretty regular basis for many years now. And so it does become something that you start to realize, well, this is going to be some days I can't go for a run, or some days kids have to be inside when we would rather they're outdoors to try to protect people from exposure to that smoke.
18: You had mentioned that you hope so. You hope that it won't be the norm, or that our kids will be walking around without good breathable air. What does have to shift? How can we get ourselves out of this situation?
19: If the underlying cause is climate change, I mean, that's where things have to change, taking accountability for that and introducing policies and so on. I'm certainly very hopeful that there could be some shifts in large-scale climate processes that maybe constrain some of what we're seeing. You know, we don't fully understand how the Earth adapts and how various, ocean circulation and sea surface temperatures are changing in response to things like El Nino and other large climate teleconnections. And I'm sure hopeful that we're going to see at least some modulation or constraint on the types of fire seasons we're getting. I'm hopeful that we're going to introduce policies to try to limit further climate change.
18: In terms of policies, or perhaps lack thereof, we've heard a lot of rhetoric coming from the United States that, you know, Canada should be participating in more forest management, like, you know, sweeping the forest floors, cutting back brush. That's a message that we've heard from numerous politicians in the United States. Is that a reasonable argument?
19: You know, it's unfortunate. I don't think I've heard any of those arguments being made by any experts in the U.S. they tend to be politicians, and I maybe possibly not well-informed or well-advised about the differences between the forest in the U.S. and Canada. So when we look at the prime fire habitat, so where we get most of the fire and area burned in Canada, it's really in the boreal forest, and that stretches right across the country. And in Ontario, that's where there's been quite a bit of a fire in northwestern Ontario this past summer. You know, those are very different ecosystems compared with the kinds of fires they have in the U.S. And the exception might be Alaska, where there's some boreal forest in Alaska. But for the rest of the U.S., it's a different kind of an ecosystem. And they have forest ecosystems that are much more conducive to fuel management because, well, for a lot of reasons, one, they're not as vast, they have a lot more access, and they have fire regimes that are more surface fire regimes, which means they're naturally a lower intensity fire and they're much more conducive to prescribed burning and fuel management. So it's kind of like comparing apples and oranges when you look at the boreal forest versus, say, like a ponderosa pine or Douglas fir ecosystem in the Pacific Northwest of the U.S. or other ecosystems further south. Different kind of forests, different kind of fire regimes, and the opportunities for managing those fuels are very different. In the boreal, there is just so much forest, yeah. And that forest burns at high intensities, and that's perfectly natural, and there's not much we can do about it.
18: Yeah, I think I was reading something like if every Canadian, you know, cut a certain amount of boreal forest, it would take just years and years and years to, you know, be able to cut back brush or sweep the forest floors.
19: Yeah, I mean, it's kind of a ridiculous suggestion when you look at the scale of the problem. And some work that we've done, you know, trying to just hone in on just if we look at like the 5 kilometers around the populated landscape where mm-hmm. people live, the occupied landscape, I mean, the cost to try to even manage the fuels within a fairly focused area is enormous because we have so much forest. And it's really kind of a needle in a haystack because you can go and try and manage this massive area. The chances that fire is ever going to interact with what you've done. So maybe you're going to try to thin the forest or introduce fire smart forest management treatments. The chance that fire is ever going to interact with that is still going to be really, really low because it is such a massive area. So your return, your costs in terms of looking at the cost benefit analysis and the return on investment, it's an enormous cost, and most of it would never experience a wildfire, even under severe fire seasons. So, yeah, it's a really challenging problem.
18: All right. Well, thank you so much for your time. We really appreciate it. That is Jen Beverly. She's a former forest firefighter and a professor of environmental science at the University of Alberta.
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16: Forecast from the AM 800 Weather Center becoming a mix of sun and cloud this afternoon with gusty north wind to 40 kilometers per hour, the high of 28. Clear skies for this evening, increasing clouds overnight, winds becoming lighter, the low of 17. Cloudy for tomorrow, becoming a mix of sun and cloud later in the day, the high of 29.
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27: In the city, Karen Avenue will be closed from Wyandotte Street West to Elliott Street West for road and water main work until tomorrow. Lane restrictions are still in place on Division Road southbound between Sydney Avenue and Marin Tet Avenue. University Avenue remains closed to traffic between McKay and Wellington. The intersections of Erie Street West, Victoria Avenue, and Olette Avenue and Ellis Street have lane restrictions for traffic signal installation work. That work will be ongoing daily for the next few weeks. College Avenue is fully closed between Huron Church Road and Brock Street, and there is still a full closure on Central Avenue from Ontario Street to Seminole Street. Meanwhile, in the county, County Road 34 in Lakeshore is closed between County Road 37 and Kent Road 1, and County Road 42 between Lesperance Road and County Road 43 is down to one lane. Expect delays. From the AM 800 Traffic Center, I'm Megan DeLaurier.
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0: Ward 4 Councillor Mark McKenzie joining us to talk about his request from City Council Administration to get a report. Mark, thanks very much for joining us this morning.
1: Hey, Brian, thanks for having me.
0: I appreciate that. So maybe to the listeners, you can maybe kind of highlight exactly what you've asked for, you know, coming out of the recent difficulties that we face there.
1: Yeah, I mean, Windsor already spends, you know, some real growing money every year cleaning up vandalism in our parks. And unfortunately, that trend predates any single bad incident. So, you know, I'm asking for a report to come back on cost, on feasibility, and obviously legal considerations. You know, not a decision, but just all of that, a report to come back to install cameras in some of our parks. We've seen a, you know, an increasing amount of vandalism. You know, one of my playgrounds at Parent Park, actually, earlier this month was lit on fire. I know AM 800 did a story on that. We've seen some hateful graffiti in some of our parks. And I know Lansbury Parks had multiple incidents of not only graffiti, but actual violence there where police had to get involved. So, I asked for that report to come back and let's look at, you know, do we start putting cameras in some of our parks, maybe not all our parks, but definitely the ones that we've seen, you know, some repeated acts of vandalism and violence.
0: Yeah, no, it's very frustrating to deal with. I've been in those shoes that you're in now, and you want to provide better facilities for people not having to deal with the consequences of them underperforming because people have vandalized them or not respected them.
1: Well, exactly. And listen, this is a last resort thing. I mean, nobody wants, you know, cameras in our parks. Trust me, I don't want it either. I don't want to make, you know, a society where we're surveilling everybody and you have cameras literally following you all around town. But I mean, it's just gotten out of control here, right? And again, seeing this real documented damage at Parent Park and Lansbury Park and Alton C. Parker. And I know Councillor Agostino has had multiple reports of vandalism at his parks in the downtown core. And it's not just a Windsor issue. I mean, we're seeing it all over Windsor Essex and in other municipalities across the province and across the country as well.
0: Yeah, absolutely. And you note that, I mean, and this is a struggle we all face in terms of privacy and whatnot. When I was on council, we brought some in and they were monitored by police at that time. I don't know if that's program still around anymore, but that was to deal with some of the bar patrons in the old days. But one thing I was doing some research on, and we do have a local provider for the Greenlight project, but it appears they might be using a U.S. server for gathering some of the data, which could expose the privacy in that. Will that be looked at? That's one of the things that I know in the past has kind of, you know, caused some concern, because if you keep the data in a cloud system, for example, it could be susceptible to the U.S. Patriot Act, which is the U.S. Freedom Act and the Foreign Intelligence Surveillance Act, versus out of a Canadian data system that maintains it here in the country.
1: Sure, absolutely. And yeah, like I haven't heard those concerns specifically, but that's definitely something I'd want admin to look at. And I think that's something that council is going to need to consider. You know, obviously we have local servers here. I know MNSI is a server for many different large corporations, right? And they're pretty secure there. I think even Netflix uses MNSI locally as a server, right? And I know that these cameras also use AI, right? For things like loitering and geofencing detection and to kind of flag a person of interest. There are, you know, differences, obviously, you know, from the Greenlight program in Detroit to Canada. Canadian privacy law doesn't allow police to actually monitor cameras directly or in real time the way that Detroit police do. So I think, you know, you brought up the fact that police used to monitor some cameras. We don't have that anymore.
0: Right.
1: We do still have cameras that you know, police can access afterwards. We have traffic cameras and cameras set up across the city, which I'm sure everybody sees. If you're driving around the city, you see those cameras, but they're not monitored 24/7, right? They're more used like, hey, if there's an accident, police can then pull up that footage, go back and see what's happening. Or if, you know, say a place was robbed, police can then kind of track where that car went, right? Intersection by intersection. So again, not monitored 24/7, but we do have cameras. But again, that's the difference between Canadian law and U.S. law there.
0: Absolutely. You know, and I think that the report that comes back, you'll be able to kind of get into that a little bit more details if you want to go the next level on this. And I think that when you noted it's a last resort, it's like one of the tools that just to look at. So will this report come back before the election, or is it most likely going to happen after the election and we'll get the report back?
1: Well, I mean, ideally it would come back before the election. I'm hoping, but I know that I asked for a lot too, right? Like I asked for legal to look at it because you're talking about, you know, again, privacy laws.
0: Yep.
1: You brought up, you know, the whole cloud server. And then of course, you know, there's minors involved at a lot of these parks too, right? So there's that whole consideration of do you want cameras spying on minors? At the same time, some of these incidents are being caused by minors, by teenagers, right? So at that, you know, so there's a lot to digest here. And then of course there's cost, right? So I can tell you that the downtown model runs businesses somewhere between $40 and $130 a month per camera. I guess depending on what the monitoring level is. So, you know, we do have a bit of a baseline to start from. But listen, we spend $644,000 on vandalism cleanup in parks last year alone. That's climbed significantly since 2020. So, you know, would it help bring those costs down as well? I mean, if we're going to spend over $500,000 a year on graffiti and vandalism in our parks, is it worth it to maybe spend, you know, a few thousand dollars on cameras in parks, which would then bring down that you know, $644,000 number?
0: Yeah, no, that's absolutely correct in terms of, you know, the equation of having to sort out through all those numbers and that activity. So maybe it doesn't come, but you got to start somewhere. So the report will at least do that. And then there's other models that are out there. And that do you have a message, though, Mark, in terms of, like, I mean, like maybe there's a hidden part of, like, the expense here that, you know, the public don't know about. And, you know, I've always been going on about, I can't believe garbage, having to pick up garbage. But at any rate, like, you know, you fight to get your parks increased in terms of their access, their accessibility, their use, their modern facilities for them. A lot of parks have been updated. And then to see this example of a, you know, burning part of the park is just a tremendous expense for everyone.
1: Absolutely, yeah. And I've also talked to our parks department. I mean, I speak to our park staff pretty much on a daily basis because I do have a lot of big parks in my ward. And unfortunately, again, you know, I got Lansbury Park that's had multiple issues. I'm sure, you know, you remember over the past few years, we've had incidents of fires at Optimus Memorial Park. Yeah. And cross our fingers, we haven't had any incidents there this year. But yeah, I mean, it's definitely... It's a growing concern and it's unfortunate, but you know, police can't be everywhere at once. They can't sit in a park 24 hours a day, 7 days a week. We don't have park staff that can just sit there and monitor the parks, but we have increased, you know, I know that we have a park supervisor that now does some rounds, especially at Optimus Memorial Park in the naturalized wooded area, to try and keep an eye on things to make sure, you know, that there's no encampments in there, to make sure that no one's cutting down the trees to try to start fires and things like that. So we do invest a lot in our parks, and our parks budget has continued to go up year over year. Our park staff is amazing, but again, they can't be everywhere at once. And it's so disappointing, you know, especially when you put in a brand new playground like that playground at Parent Park, it's not that old. It was just put in, I think, before COVID, right? And we're putting a new playground in, just a stone throw away at Optimus Memorial Park.
0: Yeah.
1: That's literally going to be installed within the next few weeks. So that's where my mind goes. I'm like, oh my gosh, now I got to worry about someone lighting that one on fire, right? And so these are the things that keep me up at night. It's, you know, among other things, there's many things that keep me up every single

0: Chief Belair, and now I have many conversations with Crowley about, you know, youth crime and how do we address it. And, you know, I brought forward saying, hey, do we need more police in schools, and do we need more police, you know, talking to our youth? And I think that's an important part of it as well, right? I know the Catholic Board is very open to having police in their schools. The Greater Essex County Public, you know, Board, unfortunately, you know, they're not as open to it. So I think police are in, you know, some of the public schools, but it's definitely not as frequent as you see them in the Catholic schools. So I think that's a big part of it as well, right? And so, you know, I'm going to continue to push for that. I'm going to continue to push for, you know, more police in our schools and for more of a police presence, you know, with our youth, because I think, you know, if you can have that starting young, you know, if they can have that positive, you know, police presence and that positive, you know, just kind of role model, I guess, right? At a young age, hopefully it'll, you know, make these incidents of vandalism in our parks and just violence in our parks less frequent.
1: Yeah, no, it's a lot of, I also too want to note that, I mean, this isn't just the young people doing this. I know that when for renting
0: sure.
1: hockey arenas, I knew adults that used to stuff pucks down toilets, thinking it was a funny thing to do.
0: Oh yeah.
1: And so this is across the board. Well, thank you very much for coming on to talk about the question. I really appreciate that you made time for us today, and I look forward to seeing whenever that comes back. And thanks again. I do appreciate you being on today.
0: No, thanks, Brian. I appreciate everything.
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5: Nineteen degrees in Windsor, Essex, becoming a mix of sun and cloud for today with gusty north wind and a high of 28, 82 Fahrenheit. I'm Paul McDonald, AM 800 News. Coming up, a Windsor man sentenced for manslaughter and the health unit staff prepared to strike. The first record demand in Windsor, Essex for a program that provides food to families and children in need. The United Way reports a 10% increase in its Summer Eats for Kids, which provides bags of healthy groceries to families. Director of the United Way's Ignite Academy, Jennifer Sulier, says the organization anticipated an increased demand given rising food prices.
6: We're handing out between 600 and 650 bags a week, which is what we can do right now. We expected it. Of course, you're going to the grocery store, I'm going to the grocery store. We all know prices are going up and just the economic climate that we're in. We did expect to see demand go up, which is why we've done our best to try to get more in the bag.
5: Halfway through the summer, the program has already distributed nearly 1,800 grocery bags, a 10% increase from last year. Sulier says funding continues to help meet the demand. A Windsor man is being sent to prison for killing a man he admitted he hated. As CTV's Michelle Maluski reports, the judge has reduced the sentence for Malik Kalu because of previous incidents while in custody.
7: Justice Maria Caracia believes there is a real risk of, quote, collateral consequences in prison for 30-year-old Malik Kalu. He has been attacked in jail by an inmate in retaliation for killing 24-year-old Daniel Squalls in November 2022. Another inmate told Kalu someone else offered $10,000 to beat Kalu up, also in retaliation for killing Squalls. The judge sentenced Kalu Wednesday to 9 years in prison for opening fire on Squalls, who suffered 6 gunshot wounds. When given credit for time already served, Kalu has 4.5 years left on his sentence. Michelle Maluski, CTV News.
5: A dog has been reunited with its owner after an attack near downtown Windsor this week. Police say a man was walking his dog in the 1600 block of Olad Avenue Tuesday evening when two suspects in a car demanded he give them the animal. When he refused, one of the suspects pepper sprayed him in the face while the other unclipped the dog from its harness. Investigators say there was a struggle and the victim was knocked to the ground and suffered a cut to his leg, and the suspects fled with the pet. Officers arrested a 38-year-old woman and a 19-year-old man a short time later in the 1700 block of Curry Avenue, and the dog was recovered. Charges include robbery with violence.

0: AM Hedward News, time is 5:33, windy and warm for today with a high of 28. An 84-year-old resident of Walpole Island First Nation has died in a single vehicle crash. OPP say a vehicle left River Road and went into the St. Clair River just before 3:30 yesterday afternoon. Emergency personnel recovered the lone occupant of the vehicle, who was pronounced dead at the scene. A section of River Road was closed for several hours, but has since reopened. OPP continued to investigate. The Medical Officer of Health is urging people to protect themselves against mosquito bites. A dead crow has tested positive for West Nile virus after a second mosquito pool tested positive for the virus. Dr. Medialu says people should be using insect repellent containing DEET.
1: Wearing proper long sleeve shirts, long pants, limiting outdoor activities at dawn and dusk, and removing any standing water in place around our house.
0: There have been no confirmed human cases of the virus so far, but Dr. Alou says West Nile is circulating among animals and in particular birds. A strong strike mandate. Unionized staff at the Windsor Essex County Health Unit have voted unanimously in favor of a strike to back demands in a new contract. QP Local 543.03 is seeking a 15% wage increase over 3 years and improvements to benefits and contract language. Bargaining unit chair Leah Murphy says over the last 7 years, Health Unit employees have been among the lowest in the province for pay increases.
2: 1% is not something that our members can stand by to move forward in this round of bargaining. A number of our members do have like second and third jobs just to make ends meet. So a 1% increase is not something that they can live with.
0: The nearly 125 workers, which include public health inspectors, social workers, oral health specialists, and tobacco and vaping enforcement officers, have been without a contract since the end of last year. And WestJet flight attendants could go on strike as early as Sunday. The union, representing 4,400 cabin crew, says it has issued 72-hour strike notice, an action that was quickly followed by the airline giving notice of a lockout. Union officials say the two sides remain far apart on key issues such as ground pay, while Canada's second largest air carrier says it is still actively negotiating to reach a deal. Unless an agreement is reached, some flights could start to be grounded by tomorrow. AM 800 News Time is 5:36. The forecast is next.
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0: Now the forecast from the AM 800 Weather Center, becoming a mix of sun and cloud today with gusty north wind and a high of 28. Clear for this evening, but increasing clouds overnight, the low of 17. Cloudy for tomorrow, some sun later in the day, the high of 29. We're at 19 Celsius right now, that's 66 Fahrenheit. 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
9: Tell us all about Project Greenlight.
0: Well, Project Greenlight started back in February. The city approved it, and it involves commercial-grade security cameras, video monitoring services, real-time surveillance for approved businesses in Windsor's downtown. As you know, there's been, over the years, a problem with businesses being vandalized, broken into. So this is part of a problem to try and stem that. Ward 4 Councillor Mark McKenzie wants to take that idea of Project Greenlight and now expand it to city parks. As we well know, over reporting the last little while, there has been a rise in vandalism. The number that jumped out at me this morning in a story that AM800's Rusty Thompson worked on from City Council this week, vandalism since 2020 has cost the city better than $2 million. That's how much damage has been done in city parks. Wow. Lansbury Park has been an ongoing issue, as we've heard from Councilor McKenzie. Bathrooms trashed. It seems to be a target of vandals. He's thinking, like, he's asked administration, let's get a feasibility. Is this possible to expand this program?
9: Yeah, here is Ward 4 Councillor Mark McKenzie talking about it will cost money to install the cameras, but it may up saving money in the long run.
10: There's over $200,000 in damage. You probably got to replace the whole thing. And I think insurance, I read that insurance only covers about $200,000 of it. So we got to make up the difference, right? So if you're looking at putting in a new playground, $500,000, I think, is the cost approximately now.
0: And you look at Perrin Park earlier this month, where vandals set fire to a brand new playground there, torched it.
9: Horrible.
0: Damage in excess of $200,000. So this is the question to you today. Should the city expand its Project Greenlight security cameras from downtown to Windsor's parks to address rising vandalism? Let us know at AM800CKLW.com. Yesterday we asked which of the three border crossings in Windsor is now your preferred choice. We had nearly 1,400 responses. 64% say the Gordy, 30% say the tunnel, 6% say the Ambassador Bridge.
9: Very nice. I'm not surprised by the results of that news poll question, but rave reviews on the Gordy. We got messages this morning, people saying they went over to Mexican Town yesterday and had some dinner and just how nice it was on the new bridge. So congratulations to the Bridge Authority there and everybody who played a role in that. Okay, Paul, thank you very much.
0: You're welcome.
9: And we're going to continue this conversation. We were talking about it a little bit earlier and lots of people weighing in about what the city should do to address rising vandalism. So as you just heard, Project Greenlight involves some security cameras from downtown to Windsor Parks. Is that the way to go? Putting security cameras in some of our parks in order to mitigate some of the vandalism? I want to hear from you. Good morning. We are talking this morning about Project Greenlight. This happens to be Paul's news poll question of the day, which is, should the city expand its Project Greenlight security cameras from downtown to Windsor's parks to address rising vandalism? So just a little bit of information here. The city is going to look at the feasibility of expanding that downtown security camera program into the parks to hopefully reduce costly acts of graffiti and vandalism. And the city is really dealing with this right now. Over $2 million have been spent just in the past 5-6 years after vandals have damaged our city equipment. And this is something that Ward 4 Councillor Mark McKenzie has brought up. He wants to know more about the feasibility of Project Greenlight cameras in city parks.
10: We've had increased vandalism in our parks. We had, Parent Park, somebody lit the playground on fire in early July. We've had some racist graffiti and stuff in some parks. And then Lansbury Park's been, this has been going on for years, just constant vandalism and, people destroying the bathrooms.
9: All right, so that was Councillor Mark McKenzie talking about this Project Greenlight. And I want to hear from you. Is this something that you think would be a good idea? I mean, obviously, it would be costly to expand the security camera program. But, I mean, it's vandalism is also costly as well, of course. So I want to know your thoughts on this. Do you want to see cameras in our city parks? Rosanna is on the line this morning. Good morning, Rosanna. You want to talk specifically about one of the city parks here?
11: Yes, Meg. In Lansbury Park, you'll see no lighting at night. And this has been something I've been advocating for since 2017. I don't see any movement on it, though, and I do know some vendors that, for example, go to the Gay Queer Pride event at Lansbury, and they just complain how dark it is, and people don't even come to their booths.
9: I see. All right. Thank you for that's an excellent point, Rosanna. And you know what? We are hearing from other people this morning We've got a message saying cameras won't do any good unless you get the parks lit up. We need solar lights to see what's going on. And perhaps that could be a bit of a remedy for, you know, people going in and damaging our beautiful spaces. So yeah, let me know. What are your thoughts on this? I have to say, I am so anti-surveillance, even though it's almost inevitable now. But I do hate the thought of our kids being monitored and recorded on the playgrounds. And I feel bad for kids these days. You know, they're under way more surveillance than we ever were. I mean, we install cameras in our newborns' cribs to monitor their sleep. We've got security cameras at our homes tracking when our kids come and go. We track our kids' location on our phones. And we are so up in their business, and I think there are downsides to that. That being said, it's completely wrong that neighborhoods have to deal with this issue. It's expensive to the taxpayer. At the thought of paying $2 million to fix up these spaces because, you know, people who are clearly very disrespectful want to cause some trouble. You know, there should be serious consequences, obviously, to people who participate in this. And I do. I wonder how effective cameras would be in actually making people think twice about vandalizing. And my question is also, do we have the policing resources to track someone down after they've done something like this? Because we know, we hear from people all the time, some of our listeners who say, hey, something happened, I had it on tape, and the police were not really able to help me out much. So I think there's a lot of questions here, which I think is exactly why Councillor Mark McKenzie, he just wants to see if this is a reasonable thing to do and if this would be helpful for our cities. We got a text message here saying, I don't think there's anything wrong with cameras turning on at 8 o'clock at night and then they go off at 8 a.m. I don't think there's anything wrong with that. You shouldn't be at the park as a child at that late hour. And if you are at the park, you're there without your parents, you're causing mischief. End of story. I think that's a really great idea. It is, if we're going to get cameras, maybe run them at those times of the night where your kids probably aren't there or shouldn't be there unless maybe they are causing a little bit of trouble. Another message here saying curfew. It would allow the police to stop people that are out and about at 2 a.m. I just don't think the police have that kind of resources to be stopping people, you know, late at night. I think a lot of these kids or these individuals who are vandalizing, they I don't know how easy it would be for the police to patrol that. Another message here saying, good morning, Meg and Paul. Considering the cameras in the park, I think it's a great idea for the protection of the children as well. Another message, Jeff from Wheatley, on the subject of vandalism in municipal washrooms, when you round up the offenders, take them out, drop them off on Middle Highland for a week with a tent, a bag of Doritos, no cell phone, and no bug spray. Repeat offenders no more. Have a good day. Okay, you're going to laugh at this. I actually really agree with this. Maybe not the island part, but no phones and nature sound like the remedy for this. You know, I think if we had less technology and if some of these individuals who are being extremely disrespectful spent some time in nature, just being grounded, I honestly think that could be a trick. We've got Chantel on the phone this morning. Good morning, Chantel.
12: Hi, Meg. How are you?
9: I'm good. So you're talking about some vandalism in Lakeshore?
12: Yeah, so we just opened our beautiful park that took years to get out in Lakeshore. It's been open for 3 weeks, and now it's closed because of vandalism.
9: You know, we just had someone on this yesterday, Chantel. It's heartbreaking.
12: It is, and it happens in the Comber Park as well. The individuals who are doing this work, they're breaking toilets, sitting on the sinks and breaking them, breaking the mirrors, plugging up the sinks. And, like, maybe the sinks and the plugging up the toilets, the kids don't think is vandalism, but it wrecks it. Then we have to close it. We have to bring in plumbers that cost more money to come fix it. Now we don't have open washrooms for when our youth are playing sports.
9: It's terrible. Chantel, what do you have any thoughts on what would be the best way around this? I know you're in Lakeshore, so you're not necessarily talking about cameras in parks, but is that the way to go?
12: I don't know. I would think it would be difficult to figure out what individual did it when they were coming in and out. I guess you could
9: True.
12: See when they were not going into the washroom anymore because it was not usable.
9: Yeah.
12: But vandalism could be all kinds of different things. And, you know, I know I'll make sure the question is, what was the vandalism? You know, that hasn't been clarified, but a lot of the times it is plugging the toilets. But even escalated, you know, a few years ago to breaking the toilets and breaking the sinks. And it just needs to stop.
9: Yeah.
12: Maybe we can go out into the schools and do education. Like, this is not right. This is not good for a community. This is not what we do to, you know, our own community.
9: I think you're onto something there, Chantel, which is educating people at a really young age. And I think that also applies to some parents as well. Thank you very much for the call. I love the input on this. Thank you, everybody.
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0: Forecast from the AM 800 Weather Center becoming a mix of sun and cloud this afternoon with gusty north wind to 40 kilometers per hour, the high of 28. Clear skies for this evening, increasing clouds overnight, winds becoming lighter, the low of 17. Cloudy for tomorrow, becoming a mix of sun and cloud later in the day, the high of 29.
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17: I am loving this story. Super excited to see some potential here, some whisperings in the news that might be good news for you and for social media users and also for places like AM 800. Now, there's whisperings that the Meta has pitched to Ottawa a way to bring news back to our social media. If you remember back in 2023, Meta had blocked news links in response to Liberal government's controversial Online News Act, which required tech giants to pay Canadian publishers. Well, there might be a proposal on the table that that brings us back to this conversation and maybe helps us to get there. Here to talk about it is Mickey Jurich, the reporter for Politico Canada. Mickey, thanks for joining us.
18: Thanks for having me.
17: What do we know about this potential proposal? It seems like it's kind of whispering so far. We're not sure if it's going to go through. The conversation's still happening. What's on the table here?
18: Yeah, so I did confirm that Meta has submitted a proposal to the Canadian government, to Canadian Heritage Minister Mark Miller's office, and the proposal is essentially ways that Meta could bring news articles back to Facebook and Instagram in Canada. But the Liberal government, they haven't even responded yet, and it's not because they reject this proposal, but because it's part of Canada's bargaining position in trade negotiations with the U.S. right now.
17: Oh, very interesting. So what's the holdup then? I mean, how does this factor into those trade negotiations?
18: So Washington, the Trump administration, essentially doesn't want the Liberal government to have any policy that forces large U.S. tech companies to compensate Canadian media. And the Online News Act obviously forces companies like Meta and Google to pay publishers for content that is posted on Facebook and Instagram. So Meta is trying to work with the government in finding a route to bring news back online. But what is in this proposal does not include Meta actually paying publishers any money, but it seems like there are more options on the table in terms of helping publishers grow or helping publishers drive basically traffic to their websites. So the reason this is caught up in trade negotiations is because this is kind of like a bargaining chip that the Liberals now have, maybe a concession that they can give to Washington, but also, you know, I think it's a concession Canadians would actually be happy about. I know a lot of friends of mine want news back online.
17: Yeah, I mean, it's interesting, you know, part of the larger conversation of what has happened to the news in the absence of being able to share news articles. It, you know, people are just sharing opinions as news on social media these days. And it's been really interesting to see how the landscape has shifted. Now, it's been 3 years that we've been without the ability to share news links. I think on the one hand, people have gotten used to it. But on the other hand, it's a huge chunk of information that's missing that really supports conversations.
18: Yeah, I've really spoken to a lot of local news publishers across the country for the last 3 years, even longer, because I've followed this bill for years here in Ottawa. And a lot of local publishers, especially publishers in rural Canada, they have seen this bill and Meta blocking news as impeding their operations. People aren't reading their news as much. I've also spoken to a lot of like college newspapers, and they've seen huge drop in traffic to their website because they haven't been able to post news on Instagram and Facebook, which is how student populations largely read the news. So we're seeing like a lot of screenshots on Facebook and Instagram on right. news, and there's actually a huge chunk of the population that doesn't even realize that news links are actually banned from these sites because they do still get news in some formats through like screenshots or people copying and pasting articles. But it has been a frustration for Canadians to not be able to access news.
17: Yeah, I would say it's been a frustration for Canadian children more than anybody else. The number of times that my mom's generation has said, oh, I heard that on Facebook. And you go, no, that's fake news, Mom. That's not, news can't actually be shared in a link on Facebook. So if you got it on Facebook through a link, it's probably not real news. I hate to tell you. It's just disinformation that's being peddled out as opinion. I'm sorry.
18: but I know Meta recognizes that there is a desire for publishers to bring news back online. So that's why it does appear that they are, through this proposal, willing to work with the Liberal government in some manner. The Liberal government says they don't have anything to say at this time. So it seems like that they will be making a decision down the road. But I'm hopeful to see what decision they do make, because we have heard the Liberal government say previously that they are in talks with Meta to bring back news. But this is the closest they've got now that there's actually a proposal on the table.
17: Yeah, it almost feels like a relay that you know, Meta is negotiating with the Canadian government. The Canadian government is negotiating with the Trump administration. That Meta is also probably, I imagine, going to the Trump administration going, please, you know, we got to get back in there, whatever it is. So, you know, hopefully with Meta's support, I guess, in this, we can come up with a deal that suits everyone and try and figure out these very complicated, obviously, trade negotiations.
18: Absolutely. I've talked to a lot of people in the tech industry here in Canada, and they also expressed behind the scenes that there's more of a willingness to work with the Liberal government under Mark Carney than there was under Justin Trudeau, who had more progressive policies and a hard stance against tech companies and what they should and should not be doing online or what they should and should not be paying Canadian media. So I do hear that the relationship with the Carney government is much more collaborative when it comes to tech companies. And it does feel like, as someone who's covered this bill for so many years, it does feel like they are sincerely working towards some kind of resolution that both sides can be happy with.
17: Do you have a sense that this is just better strategy or that we're going to somehow put ourselves at risk or lose something by backpedaling on this? Like, is it just a matter of negotiating the deal so that it's a little bit smarter, or are we going to give something up?
18: I'm not entirely sure. The Liberal government has been keeping their cards very close when it comes to anything related to trade. But I do know with the Online News Act, it has been extremely controversial. It was the longest studied bill in the history of Canadian politics in this country. The Conservative opposition party federally has opposed this bill every step of the way. They called it a censorship bill. They also raised concerns that this would become a trade irritant for the United States, which we see has happened. So it's been very controversial. So if the Liberal government does strike a deal with Meta, I think that probably more Canadians would be happy on this than not.
17: Yeah, I think by and large, we're going to hear some happy Canadians, I think, if we can finally have access to news again on social media, that's for sure.
18: Yeah, and I think the tricky part for the Mark Carney government is to is to sell this to the public, because a lot of his political opponents, especially here in Ottawa, have been framing any concession to the U.S. as something, as essentially capitulating to the Trump administration.
17: Right, so, right.
18: It would be interesting to see also how the Liberals, should news return, how the Liberals sell this to Canadians.
17: Yeah, I think on every level, what we want to see is Mark Carney with some clever stick handling rather than just throwing, you know, passing the puck back over, I guess. Yeah, we don't want to have to give up anything. We want to be able to be clever and strategic about it. And hopefully Mark Carney is able to sell that if that's, this deal goes through.
18: Yeah.
17: All right. Well, thank you, Mickey. We appreciate you being with us and chatting about this, bringing some potentially some good news.
18: Thanks so much. Have a great day.
17: Thank you, you too. That's Mickey Jurich, the reporter for Politico Canada, with a little bit of the scoop on what is being proposed. Hopefully, we'll all see news being shared again sometime soon. We'll keep an eye on that. So this proposal is the online, the government's already preparing a new policy direction for another law, the Online Streaming Act, that's expected to soften some of those financial requirements. We'll see what happens, and we'll keep you posted.
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0: . 19 degrees in Windsor, Essex, becoming a mix of sun and cloud for today. Windy and warm with a high of 28, 82 Fahrenheit. I'm Paul McDonald, AM 800 News. Coming up, a rise in hunger and a Windsor man sentenced for manslaughter. The first unionized staff at the Windsor Essex County Health Unit are prepared to hit the picket line to back demands in a new contract. The 125 members of QP Local 543.03 have voted unanimously in favor of strike action. The union is seeking wage hikes totaling 15% over 3 years after a series of annual increases of 1% in the last two contracts. Bargaining unit chair Leah Murphy says public health workers are wired to support the community.
2: We want to be able to provide fulsome programs, which means having stable employment for our members to be able to meet the needs of our communities. So the challenge is that if our members are not able to live on their wage, then they need to seek employment elsewhere.
0: Unionized staff include public health inspectors, social workers, oral health specialists, and tobacco and vaping enforcement officers. They have been without a contract since the end of last year. There's been a sharp rise in the number of families and children accessing a food program. The United Way says its Summer Eats for Kids has seen a 10% rise to nearly 1,800 food bags distributed so far. The director of the organization's Ignite Academy, Jennifer Soulier, says the program is centered around schools and anyone in need is welcome.
22: We're giving out books, we're giving out prizes for literacy during the summer, but also anybody can pick up a food bag. There are lots of families accessing it, but there are seniors. Anybody in our community is able to access this, and we know that. A family also looks very different.
0: The program provides families with healthy groceries, including fresh fruit and vegetables, snacks, and other essentials. The United Way says fundraising is continuing to help meet the demand. 9 years in prison, the sentence handed to a Windsor man for killing nearly 4 years ago. 30-year-old Malik Kalu fired 15 shots at Daniel Squalls in November 2022, hitting him six times. A jury found him not guilty of second-degree murder earlier this year, but convicted him on the lesser but included offense of manslaughter. In handing down her sentence, Justice Maria Carrasillo said gun violence cannot be tolerated in the community. She gave Kalu credit for his age, being a first-time offender, harsh jail conditions, and an attack he suffered while in custody. Kalu has another 4.5 years to serve before he can apply for parole. AM 800 News Time is 6:03. Sunny, windy, and warm for today, a high of 28. Two people face charges after a dog was stolen in Windsor. As AM 800's Rusty Thompson reports, it happened earlier this week in the 1600 block of Olette Avenue.
1: Officers were called about a robbery and once on the scene learned that a man was walking his dog when two people pulled up in a vehicle, got out, and demanded he surrender the animal. When the victim refused, a female suspect unclipped the dog from its harness, while the male suspect sprayed the victim in the face with pepper spray. There was a struggle, and the victim was knocked to the ground, suffering a cut to his leg while the suspects fled with the dog. Officers quickly identified the suspects and arrested them just over an hour later in the 1700 block of Curry Avenue. The dog was recovered and safely reunited with its owner. A 38-year-old woman is charged with robbery with violence, while a 19-year-old man is charged with robbery with an offensive weapon. Rusty Thompson, AM 800 News.
0: A single vehicle crash has claimed the life of a resident of Walpole Island First Nation. OPP report a vehicle went off River Road and into St. Clair River just before 3:30 yesterday afternoon. Police say the lone occupant, an 84-year-old, was recovered from the water and pronounced dead at the scene. A section of River Road was closed for several hours, but has since reopened. The West Nile virus is circulating in Windsor, Essex. The Health Unit reports a dead crow has tested positive for the virus. That's after a second mosquito pool tested positive. Medical Officer of Health, Dr. Maddie Alou.
20: This virus is specifically circulate among birds. So the birds are infected, then a mosquito bite the bird, and then bite a human, and that's how it transmitted to human.
0: There have been no confirmed human cases so far, but residents are being urged to protect themselves against mosquito bites. Dr. Alouche recommends using insect repellent containing DEET, wearing light-colored clothing with long sleeves and long pants, and removing standing water from your property. AM 800 News Time 6:05. Let's get our first check of business for this Thursday morning.
21: Canada's main stock index dropped yesterday. Toronto's S&P TSX falling 415 points to 35,333. In New York, the Dow plunged over 1,100 points. The Nasdaq slid by 433. In Tokyo this morning, the Nikkei rose by 433 points, and the Hang Seng in Hong Kong was up 50 points. Our dollar is trading at 71.13 cents U.S. WestJet flight attendants could strike as early as this Sunday. Their union this morning gave 72-hour strike notice, saying both sides remain far apart on key issues. If no deal is reached, some flights could start to be grounded by tomorrow. Loblaw is set to release its second quarter results today. The grocer raised its dividend in the first quarter and has seen strong sales growth from its discount brands. And Australia's online safety watchdog is suing messaging app Telegram. It alleges the app has failed to remove extremist content. If convicted, the app faces a fine of up to $38 million U.S. From the Canadian Press Business Desk, I'm Aaron Sousa.
23: The stars that took over the world.
24: Yamal, the Wonder Boy, does it again!
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24: 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He just can't stop scoring!
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And your weather forecast for today, high of 28, that is 82 Fahrenheit. Mainly sunny, so on for a nice day. Tonight, low of 17 or 63. Friday, 29 or 84 is the high. They're calling for mainly cloudy conditions. And Saturday, temperatures dropping to 25 or 77. Chance of showers. The current temperature, it's 20 out there or 68.

0: I don't know why, Stevie. I'm feeling this jam.
1: This is from my playlist. We're mixing it up a little today.
0: Oh, okay. Yeah, you know what, Stevie? I feel like today is your day.
1: Ooh.
0: And you should handle this. The song should be like Stevie's favorites.
1: That's some pressure.
0: Is it?
1: Eh, I don't know.
0: Hit us with some of Stevie's favorites today. I feel like you never get to put your favorites in.
1: We'll mix it in.
0: Okay.
1: All right.
0: Sounds good. Good morning, everyone. Good morning. It's Thursday. I feel like today could be for me, like, I don't know, like a 3 coffee day, 4 coffee day. I don't drink much coffee, but I feel like I need it today. I feel like this week has been so long. I feel like we've been doing this week for like 2 weeks, but it is Thursday, so we're making it. Last night, I went to the World Junior Summer Showcase at the WFCU, and if you're a big hockey fan, or maybe you've got kids who are really into it, oh my gosh, I mean, it's amazing hockey, of course. And right here in our backyard, to see some of that international talent is really cool. So last night, Canada played Sweden, and Ethan Belchets, who used to play for the Windsor Spitfires, was there with Nesbitt. So it was kind of cool to see them back at the WFCU yesterday.
1: It's neat when you are able to see some of this. I don't want to call it amateur, because eventually these guys will be professionals.
0: Yes.
1: But you're seeing them early in their career. And then to go on, and 3-4 years later, they're in the big leagues. Like, I remember I worked under 18, like, FIBA basketball tournament. And some of those guys are in the NBA now, and it's like, I stood right beside you. Like, that's so cool. So what an experience for kids to get out and see that last night.
0: I agree. And the other thing, I was saying this to Tyler, because, you know, we went on behalf of Hockey Canada, who my fiancé is employed by. And so I was saying, I'm like, there's something so fun about watching the World Juniors, because it's not perfect, which almost makes, like, there's breakaways and there's, you know, moments that aren't exactly wildly polished, but I like it.
1: Well, that's why I think that tournament every year at Christmas
0: does so well.
1: Yeah. And you've got the tradition aspect, but I always compare it to college football. It's the same idea of, they're just kids, and so they do make mistakes.
0: Yeah,
1: but it's exciting,
0: and they're so feisty, and there's so much tenacity, and they're—I don't know—you can tell that they're just working out there, which is really cool to see. But anyways, if you're thinking of getting tickets, or you think it'd be a cool experience, they play, I believe, August 1st. It's Canada U.S., so I'm assuming that will be an excellent game, and they still have to play Finland as well. So. Lots of hockey. Their first game was yesterday against Sweden. They lost 5-3, but it was great. Lots of scoring opportunities, and I don't know, had a great time. So anyways, that's what's happening this
1: week. Yeah, they play Finland tonight. So
0: Finland tonight. Yeah. And Saturday, they play the United States. So that was very nice yesterday. Okay, I want to talk about this. I'm just starting to know this in my social media. There's a new little character on the scene, a new little animal. And its name is Jimothy. Jimothy the raccoon. And the internet is just so caught up in Jimothy. It's kind of like, what was it, Punch the Monkey? Not too-

0: He's taking over the internet.
1: This is what a tune. Yeah, so Jimothy is basically the reason why Jimothy went so viral is he's a uniquely shaped raccoon who has now won the hearts of social media users all around the world. He's got this fandom. And he's a resident of Seattle. Jimothy's striking appearance is the result of a condition suspected to be short spine syndrome, a rare deformity that results in a round body shape and short limbs. It kind of looks like Jimothy doesn't have a bum. Like, he just kind of ends quickly.
0: He's kind of like a hedgehog. Like, when I first saw him, like, Sonic the Hedgehog, but in real life.
1: But he's so stinking cute, and he runs around, and yeah, he's kind of got this short little body. And, you know, of course, people now in the Seattle area, whatever videos and photos they can take of Jimothy, they have, and they post it on social media, and people are eating it up.
0: Well, and I was looking at it initially when I saw the story and that, and it's funny because Jimothy's been around for a couple of years, but he's just getting worldwide fame because of this video that's gone viral.
1: Oh, so he was Seattle famous, but now he's worldwide famous.
0: Yeah, big leagues.
1: Oh, good for Jimothy. I don't know who named him that too, but I love that name.
0: So actually it was, we've got the name here. It was the Seattle resident Kiana Hall. And so she's the one who had this video that had gone viral.
2: What am I looking at?
3: I initially thought that he was a cat and just got my phone out because I love cats. And then when he emerged from the car, I realized he definitely wasn't a cat. I was seeing some kind of gray, fluffy creature that was shaped sort of like an orb with really long legs.
1: I love this. I love when animals go viral, like Punch the Monkey. We haven't checked in with Punch the Monkey in a really long time. I wonder what happened to that little guy. Stevie, can you look that up? What happened to little Punch the Monkey? But so I guess, you know, Toronto Public Health, because Toronto, I feel like, really is the capital of raccoons. Toronto Public Health is warning local residents not to pet or approach raccoons as this viral trend around Jimothy sweeps social media. Like, that's kind of bad when a municipality has to come out and say, hey, guys, I know Jimothy looks all cute and everything, but don't pet any of the raccoons in Toronto because you could get rabies or something gross. So anyways, I don't know if we need that public service announcement here in Windsor, but there you go. If you want to take a look at Jimothy, he really is quite cute.
0: Like, it's a strange looking raccoon, but it is really cool. We do have a Punch update. He celebrated his first birthday on the weekend.
1: Oh, wow. Punch is one. Didn't Punch end up leaving, or he got a girlfriend or something?
0: They're saying Punch is very healthy and happy now that he's won. He's kind of been built back into the community.
1: Oh, okay.
0: Because they've started to socialize him.
1: Okay, yeah. So Punch now lives among more than 60 monkeys on Monkey Mountain, apparently. This is in Ichikawana Zoo and Botanical Garden. I believe that's in Japan. And oh, that's good. So they accepted Punch finally.
0: Punch has warmed up. We've got Jimothy making friends. Jimothy gets fed some great food. Like, there's tons of videos of all the residents feeding this little raccoon.
1: See, I think that's cause for concern. I don't think that we should be, I think we should be admiring Jimothy. I don't know if we should be feeding Jimothy. Just because, like, he's going to get trained like that.
0: Well, and then they become dependent.
1: Yeah.
0: They can't live in the wild. Like, kind of like Punch.
1: I know. So Jimothy's going to have to go to a zoo or something like that eventually and get hand fed.
0: Everybody looking at him.
1: Anyways. And then you saw, is Lego making a Jimothy?
0: I don't know this is officially Lego, but somebody has put together a Lego Jimothy and has put it online and all that. So it is, again, it's this craze where we were talking about Punch for so long, and now we've kind of moved on to Jimothy.
1: Yes, all right. Okay, very good. We've got Madeline on the line this morning. Good morning, Madeline. How are you?
4: Good morning. You look beautiful. You're doing an outstanding job all week.
1: Oh,
4: it's
1: thank
4: been interesting
1: you.
4: All week.
1: Thank you, Madeline. That
4: Honest
1: makes me
4: God.
1: That makes
4: make
1: me
4: my
1: feel
4: day.
1: So nice. You make
4: you.
1: My day, Madeline. Thank you
4: monkey
1: very much.
4: Do monkey see it. I got your banana.
1: Thank you very much. I love when I get some text messages too sometimes about my outfits. Often they're dresses. You guys just can't see the bottom half. So it's not a top. It's a full length dress. But yeah, you guys only see from the waist up sitting here like this. So thank you very much, Madeline. That makes me just Just beam from the inside out.
0: A good start to a three coffee Thursday.
1: Yeah, you got it. All right, let's take a look at your traffic here. And it's Megan Delorier this morning.
3: In the city, Karen Avenue will be closed from Wyandotte Street West to Elliott Street West for road and water main work until tomorrow. Lane restrictions are still in place on Division Road southbound between Sydney Avenue and Marin Tet Avenue. University Avenue remains closed to traffic between McKay and Wellington. The intersections of Erie Street West, Victoria Avenue, and Olette Avenue and Ellis Street have lane restrictions for traffic signal installation work. That work will be ongoing daily for the next few weeks. College Avenue is fully closed between Huron Church Road and Brock Street, and there is still a full closure on Central Avenue from Ontario Street to Seminole Street. Meanwhile, in the county, County Road 34 in Lakeshore is closed between County Road 37 and Kent Road 1, and County Road 42 between Lesbronze Road and County Road 43 is down to one lane. Expect delays. From the AM 800 Traffic Center, I'm Megan Delorier.
1: All right, thanks so much for that, Megan. Let's take a look at your gas prices here. So according to Gas Wizard, gas is at 177.9 today. That's up 1 cent. Diesel down 9 cents, 182.9. And coming up later in our show, we're actually going to talk to Patrick DeHaan, who is the gas expert, about what we're seeing, what we could be seeing in the future, and the fact that diesel is down 9 cents today. Coming up, Paul is in, and unionized staff at Windsor Essex County Health Unit have voted unanimously in favor of strike action. More on that up next.
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1: Morning, 6:22, and your weather is looking very nice today. High of 28 or 82, mainly sunny. Tonight, low of 17 or 63. And Friday, 29 or 84 is the high, mainly cloudy. Saturday, 25 or 77. They're calling for a chance of showers. Current temperature right now, it is 20 out there or 68 Fahrenheit.

0: Good morning, Paul.
1: Morning, Meg.
0: We were just talking about Jimothy the raccoon. Jimothy the raccoon. And Jimothy's situation, it's like he's got a spinal issue, which he's very short. It's almost like he has no bum. Like, he's just small, and he's got this round little body, and the internet is just going wild for Jimothy. He lives in Seattle, and we're getting a text message from B-Man this morning. Apparently, if you Google search Jimothy and you tap the paw in the bottom corner, Jimothy will run across your screen on Google.
1: Interesting.
0: So if anybody wants to try that out.
1: How do you find that out? Right?
0: I don't.
1: How do you find that out?
0: Do you know what? Clearly, B-Man Googled Jimothy.
1: Yeah.
0: And he witnessed the little Jimothy animation run across his screen. But
1: very good.
0: I love these little internet sensations when it comes to animals. It gives
1: all
0: you something
1: the
0: to
1: best
0: look for.
1: Jimothy.
0: All the best. Everybody, protect Jimothy with your life. Another message here from Jackie saying, has Trucker Al called in about the new bridge? He has not.
1: I don't believe he has.
0: He called in the other day about something, but not the new bridge. So we need an exclusive Trucker Al, Gordie Howe bridge report.
1: Right.
0: At some point before the end of the week, I'm thinking. Yeah.
1: Because we really won't know what's really, truly going on the bridge until Trucker Al tells us.
0: Exactly.
1: Yeah.
0: He's the official guy.
1: He is.
0: So
1: our official trucker of AM 800.
0: We need to hear from him. A lot of strike action or potential
1: labor
0: for strike.
1: Stuff, yeah, right?
0: Yeah,
1: we've got
0: happening.
1: Lots of labor going on over at the health unit. The union representing about 125 staff over there, and they make up a number of different inspectors and health officials. 125 of them have voted unanimously, 100% in favor of walking off the job in an effort to back new demands in a contract. Number one issue for them is money. They say they have been, the last 7 years, among the lowest in the province when it comes to pay hikes. It's been a series of 1% hikes several times over the last two contracts. They say, we want 15%. Total in a new three-year contract. They want some contract language, some benefits improvements as well. So again, that's where they're at. They have gone the route of conciliation earlier this month, but we'll see how that plays out right now. But they're right now, they have a very strong strike mandate to take back to the table, right?
0: Okay. We spoke with Leah Murphy, who's the bargaining unit chair for QP 543. And here's what she says. Public health workers are wired to support the community.
2: We want to be able to provide fulsome programs, which means having stable employment for our members to be able to meet the needs of our communities. So the challenge is that if our members are not able to live on their wage, then they need to seek employment elsewhere.
1: And that's what she was saying, is that not all of them, but there are some in that group of 125 workers who have, some have second and third jobs just to try and make ends meet.
0: Yeah. I could imagine if a strike did happen, I think the public would be more impact than we even realized with the Windsor-Essex County Health Unit. I mean, they do a valuable, valuable,
1: absolutely,
0: obviously service to our community. The other one I wanted to talk about, not great news if you're flying WestJet. I don't know. It looks like there's the WestJet Flight Attendants Union served 72-hour strike notice.
1: Yeah, they did that, CUPE. They did that overnight. The company, the airline, responded immediately with a 72-hour notice for lockout. So again, as early as Sunday morning, 12:01 a.m. Mountain Time, because they're based in Calgary, could be on the picket line. These two sides are very far apart when it comes. The whole issue is the work that the 4,400 flight attendants do while on the ground. They say they're not being properly compensated. The airline has come up with what they call a credit hour. That they're, all the duties that they are doing are being compensated through a credit hour system rather than an hourly rate. I haven't seen an explanation as to what that means. But again, they remain far apart.

0: You're going to hear another story in Paul's News about a Windsor Superior Court judge has reduced a local man's sentence for manslaughter, given conditions at the jail where he will be held. More on that up next.
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8: Twenty degrees in Windsor, Essex. Windy and warm for today with a high of 28, 82 Fahrenheit. I'm Paul McDonald, AM 800 News. Coming up, summer hunger on the rise and a dead crow testing positive for the West Nile virus. But first, a Windsor Superior Court judge has reduced a local man's sentence for killing another man, given conditions at the jail where he was being held. CTV's Michelle Molusky explains.
9: Malik Kalu, now 30, has been in jail since July 2023. Much of that time has been spent in lockdown or sleeping on the floor of a cell meant for two inmates. Justice Maria Caracia gave Kalu some credit for those, quote, harsh conditions Wednesday when she sentenced him to serve another 4.5 years in prison for killing Daniel Squalls. Kalu emptied the magazine of his illegal firearm in November 2022, striking Squalls 6 times, all because of a custody dispute. The shooting happened across the street from a popular daycare during recess. The gun still hasn't been recovered. Michelle Molusky, CTV News.
8: Charges have been laid against two suspects in connection with an attack that led to a dog being stolen. It happened early Tuesday evening in the 1600 block of Olette Avenue. Police say a man was walking his dog when two people in a car confronted him and demanded he give them the animal. When he refused, one of the suspects pepper sprayed him in the face and the other suspect unclipped the dog from its harness. Investigators say during a struggle, the victim was knocked to the ground and suffered a cut to his leg and the suspects fled. Police arrested a 38-year-old woman and a 19-year-old man in the 1700 block of Curry Avenue a short time later, and the dog was returned to its owner. Among the charges laid, robbery with violence. A program that helps to feed children and their families is seeing record demand. The United Way Summer Eats for Kids has already distributed nearly 1,800 food bags at the midway point of the season. Jennifer Sulier is director of the United Way's Ignite Academy and says the need this summer has been impossible to ignore.
10: We've seen this year just a tremendous growth in the need in our community. We know it's already more than 10% than we did last year, and each week we're running out of bags. Unfortunately, you know, we have lineups, and then at the end of almost less than an hour, oftentimes bags are handed out to families in need.
8: Sulier says it highlights the growing financial pressures families are facing. The program provides families with healthy groceries, including fresh fruits and vegetables, snacks, and other essentials. AM 800 News, time is 6:33. Sunny with gusty north wind today, a high of 28. A dead crow found in Windsor has tested positive for West Nile virus. The health unit says that comes after a second mosquito pool tested positive. Medical Officer of Health Dr. Maddie Alou says the virus is circulating among animals, especially birds.
11: It should be transmitted from that infected bird to human by a mosquito. So it shows that
5: the risk of West Nile virus is higher in our region now.
8: There have been no human cases so far this season, and Dr. Alouche is urging people to protect themselves against mosquito bites.

0: Unionized staff at the Windsor Essex County Health Unit have voted unanimously in favor of strike action to back demands in a new contract. The 125 members of CUPE Local 543.03 have been without a contract since the end of last year. Money is a key issue, with the union saying members have been among the lowest in the province for pay hikes over the last 7 years. Bargaining unit chair Leah Murphy says that's led to a problem with recruitment and retention of staff.
1: We have members that do leave to find better pay elsewhere. And we're losing knowledge and we're losing experience, and our communities are suffering for it.
0: The union is seeking wage hikes totaling 15% over 3 years and improvements to benefits and contract language. Unionized staff include public health inspectors, social workers, oral health specialists, and tobacco and vaping enforcement officers. In sad news out of Calgary this morning, where police announcing that a boy with autism who disappeared 2 weeks ago from his Northside daycare home has been found dead. The city's police chief says the body of 11-year-old Parker was found in a narrow water pipe underneath the city's Deerfoot Trail Expressway. Police believe the youngster entered a culvert before he traveled through an underground network of pipes. His disappearance July 16th sparked a massive search involving hundreds of officers and volunteers. Police say there is no evidence of foul play. AM 800 News Time is 6:35. Let's get a check of business now. The union, representing 4,400 flight attendants at WestJet, has issued a 72-hour strike notice, paving the runway for a possible strike this weekend.
2: The Canadian Union of Public Employees says the airline quickly followed the union's action by issuing a 72-hour lockout notice. While serving strike notice does not guarantee flight attendants will hit picket lines, job action could begin as soon as Sunday at 12:01 a.m. Calgary time. The union says the two sides remain far apart on key issues, including compensation for what it says is unpaid work on the ground. WestJet has said all duties are compensated through a credit hour system rather than an hourly rate. WestJet has been allowing passengers with flights scheduled anytime between today and August 4th to make a one-time change or cancel it with no fee. Karen Rebo, The Canadian Press.
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The weather forecast for today, high of 28 or 82, mainly sunny. Tonight, low of 17 or 63. Friday, tomorrow, we're looking at a high of 29 or 84. Right now, they're calling for mainly cloudy conditions. And Saturday, high of 25 or 77. As of right now, chance of showers. Current temperature is 20 or 68 Fahrenheit.

0: morning. I told Stevie earlier that I just felt like it was an all Stevie morning. And that he was allowed to just take complete creative control over the songs today. What's on Stevie's playlist? Apparently, the Bee Gees.
1: The Bee Gees are the best. The Brothers Gibb.
0: How old are you, Stevie?
1: I am 34.
0: 34. Okay, nice.
1: My mom loves the 70s.
0: Clearly. I like it too, Stevie. We got people grooving out there. I know, that's for sure. Okay, so we saw this post, and it's so outrageous, I think, but it does lend itself to a interesting conversation. So there was a man was ejected from an IMAX theater in Fairmont Ledge. See, where is Fairmont Ledge? Somewhere in the United States? After he smuggled in a warm crock pot of chili, and he started selling bowls from the back row during a sold-out Saturday show. I guess he brought this 5-quart pot under his coat, plugged into a cleaning outlet, set up a serving station with bowls and napkins on folded seats. This story's so unbelievable, I can't even fathom that it's actually true. But apparently he sold 19 bowls before the opening credits ended, offering cheese for an extra dollar. A line formed quickly. People passed bowls down the aisles. I guess police said the issue, it was just like the constant movement of people. And the fact that, you know, he was selling chili in a space that he shouldn't have been. He was banned from the theater, and I guess the movie was paused for about 7 minutes. And he sold lots of chili, but then he did get the boot. Which, okay, I can't even imagine doing something so ridiculous. But it does lend itself to the conversation of what is the craziest thing that you've ever brought into a movie theater?
1: Like, you hear stories of people bringing full pizzas, yeah, and different things like that. Or I was reading online, again, I talked about it earlier this week, I'm loving this Odyssey and everybody going to IMAX. Somebody was talking about going to see this new movie, and a guy busted out a full rotisserie chicken in the theater.
0: He's trying to get his protein in.
1: Hey, and you can't go wrong with rotisserie chicken. I would eat it all day, every day, but not in a movie theater.
0: I know. I can't imagine cracking that baby open, the smell wafting, and just mowing down a rotisserie chicken. But, you know, I guess, I was going to say, you eat your own. Technically, you're not supposed to be bringing anything in. I think that the movie theater would not want to see you bring anything in. But, you know, we've all done it. I think we've all done it.
1: It's part of the routine.
0: I know. Have you ever brought anything super strange into the theater, Stevie?
1: My go-to, like, I love going to see a solo movie, and for some reason, I love bringing, like, a coffee, and I'll bring, like, a little, you know, like, the dad's cookies? You can get them in, like, 2-packs.
0: Yeah, that's a nice snack.
1: I'll bring a little pack of cookies or something like that. But the best for me, when we were talking about this last night, I remember vividly as a child, I don't know why, but we went to a movie with my grandma, and she brought, like, cold pancakes in Ziploc bags in her purse. And
0: what?
1: We had pancakes in the movie.
0: Stop.
1: Yep, I don't know why.
0: Was there syrup on them? Did you put syrup?
1: No, just plain pancakes. I'm like, okay, this is weird.
0: You vividly. That's a hard one to forget, for sure.
1: Well, and they're like kind of dry. Like, has anybody had like a plain pancake? It's not that good.
0: No, they're not that good at all. You need the syrup and the butter and the whole nine yards. Oh, that's so funny. I feel like, you know, I love movie. We didn't bring a whole lot of snacks because I love movie theater popcorn so much. And obviously, nothing can compare to that. So that's my go-to at the movie theater. I don't bring anything in. I do remember when we were little, though, like much younger, my sister and I don't know, 2 and 4, 4 and 6. My mom would definitely bring in like healthy juice because I don't think she wanted to order the big, you know, Coca-Cola for her 2-year-old and 4-year-old to sip on. So she would bring in this organic, you know, less sugar, all natural juice. I remember that.
1: It's always easier for mom, too, because she's got the big purse.
0: Yeah.
1: So you can just shove everything in it. They're not checking your pockets.
0: Anybody else, any of our listeners, are you like, oh, yeah, I do this. It's bad, but it's good because I love having this snack or something that you can remember that was a little outrageous that you brought. I have seen before, I've been in the movie theaters and I've seen people whip open, it was from Swiss Chalet, like a whole meal with the chicken and the mashed potatoes. I've seen lots of fast food in there.
1: Yeah, I think I've done the fast food before. I've grabbed a burger before and brought a burger into a theater.
0: Yeah, that kind of makes sense, though. You know, just like, you can't get that at the theater, and it's tasty. I know. someone here saying, I stuffed an 18-inch deli sandwich down the sleeve of my winter coat once. It was the noisiest plastic packaging known to man. My brother, who sat two seats over, dying laughing as I ever so slowly tried to open it quietly. The sound in the theater was super obvious. Yeah, I that is the tough part. Depending on what you're bringing in, it can get so loud that you're like, shh, and like you're shushing yourself. Another message here is, a friend of mine used to bring, this is from the clinker, a friend of mine used to bring the popcorn bag home and then bring it back so she can get the free refill. That, I'm sorry, I used to get the free refill, but on the way out. And I would take it home and I would eat it. I wouldn't just bring the bag back the next time I went to the movies for the free refill.
1: When I lived in downtown Hamilton, there's a theater really close. And I don't know how my wife, but then girlfriend, got these coupons for free popcorn. And like every night we'd walk into the theater, get the popcorn, and like walk right back out. We weren't going to see a movie. We just wanted the popcorn.
0: I would do that too. That's how much I love that popcorn. That's why when I go, I don't have to bring in any other snacks because I'm like, the popcorn's so dang good.
1: People order it on like delivery apps and stuff now. I don't get that because it's got to be hot.
0: It has to be hot, but sometimes I have a real itch for movie theater popcorn. Madeline, back on the line this morning. I think this is the same Madeline. Tell us your story about the movie theater.
2: Oh, it was about a turkey. My girlfriend cooked a 30-pound turkey. Five of us girls got together, and we went to the show. We made sandwiches and stuffing and cranberry. You name it, we had a ball. We had two big purses.
0: Oh, my gosh.
2: Two girls.
0: Yes, I love it. So, Madeline, was anybody looking at you kind of strange?
2: No, they just were smelling. What is that smell? I said, that must be a new cologne from Avon.
0: Very nice, Madeline. A whole turkey dinner into the theater. My gosh. Somebody here, a P1 Glenn saying, Meg, we would stop at the Nut House downtown and bought almond chocolates, brought them into the theater. That's a good snack. Some chocolate almonds. Texter Dave saying, I personally brought my Chicken Delight under my winter coat. Ah, oh, that's Chicken Delight at the theater would hit real hard. It would. Hey, Meg, this is from Kylan LaSalle. In high school, we snuck a case of beer into the theater. It was a wild time. I am not condoning that. I am not condoning that on this show. That is Kylan LaSalle, but... Yeah, I could see why that would be enticing. I could see why it would be enticing. B-Man saying, I condone selling bowls of chili in the theaters if the demand is there. B-Man saying, I am a former theater captain. What is it? Stevie, is there some kind of, is that just like...
1: Did you work at the theater?
0: Yeah.
1: B-Man, you gotta clarify. Like, and were you captain of the ship? Like, did you run the theater?
0: I believe that people who work at the theater, I bet you they see some stuff.
1: Oh, crazy stories.
0: I bet you they have crazy stories. Absolutely. Another message here saying, back in the day, my friend and I went to see Get Him to the Greek at Silver City, brought in meatball subs and drinks. I know it's hard because you want to cozy in, right? You want to have a whole experience and... sometimes your favorite foods aren't on the menu.
1: And movie theaters have kind of adapted now. You can buy alcohol in some of these
0: theaters.
1: Yeah, they have. They have more service in the theaters. So they've filled the need.
0: Yeah, they have. They have. But nothing to me tops that movie theater popcorn. It's just the best. All right. Thank you very much for your text messages on this. We'll take a few more as we get them, going into traffic here. 6:48. And your traffic is, we're not seeing anything on the roads this morning, but give us a call, 519-792-2559. Megan Deloria with your traffic.
3: In the city, Karen Avenue will be closed from Wyandotte Street West to Elliott Street West for road and water main work until tomorrow. Lane restrictions are still in place on Division Road southbound between Sydney Avenue and Marin Tett Avenue. University Avenue remains closed to traffic between McKay and Wellington. The intersections of Erie Street West, Victoria Avenue, and Olette Avenue and Ellis Street have lane restrictions for traffic signal installation work. That work will be ongoing daily for the next few weeks. College Avenue is fully closed between Huron Church Road and Brock Street, and there is still a full closure on Central Avenue from Ontario Street to Seminole Street. Meanwhile, in the county, County Road 34 in Lakeshore is closed between County Road 37 and Kent Road 1, and County Road 42 between Lethbronze Road and County Road 43 is down to one lane. Expect delays. From the AM 800 Traffic Center, I'm Megan DeLaurier.
0: All right, thanks so much for that, Megan. Up next, your Way Back Windsor Essex. It's a look back at Windsor's first hospital. More on that.
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0: 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The heat is on, and there's cold cash waiting to be won. Go to we-bingo.com for the details. The weather forecast for today, high of 28 or 82. They're calling for clear, sunny skies tonight. Low of 17 or 63. Tomorrow, we'll see a high of 29 or 84, mainly cloudy. And Saturday, high of 25 or 77, chance of showers on Saturday. Current temperature, 20 or 68.

0: we've been talking about the craziest things that you have snuck into a movie theater. We're hearing from people who snuck in a whole rotisserie chicken, people who put subs up their sleeves. And B-Man earlier, he said that he was actually a former theater captain. He's chiming in saying he worked for a local theater on midnights for an external cleaning company. He said, I have endless stories, endless treasures found, and a few scary, creepy stories. And I can imagine that people leave behind a lot of stuff, too. That you're finding, I don't know, money or whatever falls out of somebody's purse. But here's, I feel like, a very, I don't know, relatable, perhaps, moment for people who got to experience this. We got a text message that said, when I was younger, my older cousin put me in the trunk of his car so we could go in a movie theater drive and without paying for him, which I never have experienced a drive-in movie theater.
1: You've never been to a drive-in?
0: Actually, you know, I think maybe in St. John's.
1: Oh.
0: I went once, but that wasn't really a thing, Stevie, when we were growing up, no?
1: There's no drive-in? I used to go all the time in Hamilton. We had a beauty drive-in. Three screens. You could bring whatever snacks you want to the drive-in. Oh, yeah. And I've done the drunk trick.
0: Yeah, I think a lot of people...
1: It's tough when it's a hot day, though. Oh!
0: I don't think... Okay, somebody correct me if I'm wrong, but I don't believe we've had a drive-in in Windsor for a very, very long time.
1: I feel like I've heard talk of... It was called, like, the Boonies or something, and it was out near Tilbury, maybe.
0: Yes.
1: But I don't know if it's still active.
0: I don't know what it was called, but I think... And there might still be one out Chatham way, but I don't think here in the city of Windsor. Somebody correct me if I'm wrong. Oh, yeah, P1 Deb chiming in saying drive-in in Tilbury still. So you're right there. That sounds like a good time. Yeah, Stevie, you're on it. The Boonies. There's one in Tilbury called the Boonies. Well, you know this place better than I do. Okay, very nice. I might have to go to the Boonies. That sounds fun. Nice night, little movie, bring in your own snacks. That's my kind of evening. 6:55, time for your way back, Windsor Essex.

0: Well, there's been so much talk about the new fancy family hospital, the groundbreaking that took place a few days ago. So thought we'd look back today on our first hospital. And this was before 1888. Getting sick here in Windsor, Essex meant you only had a few options. You got your doctor's house call. I wish we still had those. A home remedy or a risky trip across the Detroit River. But everything changed thanks to one determined priest and five courageous nuns. In September of 1888, Dean James Theodore Wagner of Alphonsus Parish welcomed five sisters from the religious hospitalers of St. Joseph, who had to travel all the way from Montreal. Their mission was simple and bold: build Windsor's first hospital for the sick, the poor, and the vulnerable. So construction began at Oledon Erie, and by February of 1890, Hotel Dew opened its doors. And picture it, this striking three-story brick hospital topped with three turrets and room for 100 patients, which was a massive leap forward for this growing area. And the sisters, they didn't stop there. They opened on-site orphanage and schools, offering care and education to children who had nowhere else to go. And the original Hotel Dew building, it was demolished back in 1963 to make way for modern expansions, but the corner of Oledon and Erie still remains the true birthplace of healthcare here in Windsor, Essex. That's Way Back Windsor, Essex for today. Back with more tomorrow here on AM 800.
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16: It's 7 o'clock. 20 degrees in Windsor, Essex, becoming a mix of sun and cloud today. Gusty north wind and a high of 28, 82 Fahrenheit. I'm Paul McDonald, AM 800 News. Coming up, a Windsor man sentenced for manslaughter and Health Unit staff prepared to strike. But first, record demand in Windsor, Essex for a program that provides food to families and children in need. The United Way reports a 10% increase in its Summer Eats for Kids, which provides bags of healthy groceries to families. Director of the United Way's Ignite Academy, Jennifer Soulier, says the organization anticipated an increased demand given rising food prices.
17: We're handing out between 600 and 650 bags a week, which is what we can do right now. We expected it. Of course, you're going to the grocery store, I'm going to the grocery store. We all know prices are going up and just the economic climate that we're in. We did expect to see demand go up, which is why we've done our best to try to get more in the bag.
16: Halfway through the summer, the program has already distributed nearly 1,800 grocery bags, a 10% increase from last year. Soulier says fundraising continues to help meet the demand. A Windsor man being sentenced to prison for killing a man he admitted he hated. As CTV's Michelle Molusky reports, the judge has reduced the sentence for Malik Kalou because of previous incidents while in custody.
18: Justice Maria Caracia believes there is a real risk of, quote, collateral consequences in prison for 30-year-old Malik Kalou. He has been attacked in jail by an inmate in retaliation for killing 24-year-old Daniel Squalls in November 2022. Another inmate told Kalou someone else offered $10,000 to beat Kalou up, also in retaliation for killing Squalls. The judge sentenced Kalou Wednesday to 9 years in prison for opening fire on Squalls, who suffered 6 gunshot wounds. When given credit for time already served, Kalou has 4.5 years left on his sentence. Michelle Molesky, CTV News.
16: A dog has been reunited with its owner after an attack near downtown Windsor this week. Police say a man was walking his dog in the 1600 block of Olet Avenue Tuesday evening when two suspects in a car demanded he give them the animal. When he refused, one of the suspects pepper sprayed him in the face while the other unclipped the dog from its harness. Investigators say there was a struggle. The victim was knocked to the ground, suffered a cut to his leg, and the suspects fled with the pet. Officers arrested a 38-year-old woman and a 19-year-old man a short time later in the 1700 block of Curry Avenue, and the dog was recovered. Charges include robbery with violence. AM 800 News time is 7:03, windy and warm today with a high of 28. The Medical Officer of Health is urging people to protect themselves against mosquito bites. A dead crow has tested positive for West Nile virus after a second mosquito pool tested positive for the virus. Dr. Media Liu says people should be using insect repellent containing DEET.
19: Wearing proper long sleeve shirts, long pants, limiting outdoor activities at dawn and dusk, and removing any standing water in place around our house.
16: There have been no confirmed human cases of the virus so far this season, but Dr. Alou says West Nile is circulating among animals and in particular birds. A strong strike mandate. Unionized staff at the Windsor Essex County Health Unit have voted unanimously in favor of a strike to back demands in a new contract. QP Local 543.03 is seeking a 15% wage increase over 3 years and improvements to benefit and contract language. Bargaining unit chair Leah Murphy says over the last 7 years, health unit employees have been among the lowest in the province for pay increases.
20: 1% is not something that our members can stand by to move forward in this round of bargaining. A number of our members do have like second and third jobs just to make ends meet. So a 1% increase is not something that they can live with.
16: The nearly nearly 125 workers, who include public health inspectors, social workers, oral health specialists, and tobacco and vaping enforcement officers, have been without a contract since the end of last year. And Prime Minister Mark Carney says Canada's reputation as a reliable supplier could take a hit if it started using energy exports as leverage in trade talks with the United States. Carney insists that Canada has options as it pursues a renewed continental trade pact.
0: We have many things we can do. First and foremost is to work towards an agreement. That's what we're going to do. But there's other things we can do if we needed to address the situation was there.
16: Carney was making a housing announcement in Red Deer, Alberta yesterday when he was asked about the prospect of restricting energy exports to the U.S. to exert pressure in trade negotiations amid Trump administration tariffs. The AMA Headward News poll question, should Prime Minister Mark Carney use Canadian energy as a bargaining chip in its ongoing trade war with the U.S.? Let us know at am800cklw.com. Yesterday, we asked if the city should expand its Project Greenlight program to parks to address rising vandalism. Of nearly 1,200 responses, 89% say yes. AMA Headward News, time is 7:06. Let's update the markets, now brought to you by Gus Revenberg Kia, a member of the Revenberg Automotive family, Tecumseh Road East at Forest Glade Drive.
21: Canada's main stock index dropped yesterday. Toronto's S&P TSX falling 415 points to 35,333. In New York, the Dow plunged over 1,100 points. The Nasdaq slid by 433. In Tokyo this morning, the Nikkei rose by 433 points, and the Hang Seng in Hong Kong was up 50 points. Our dollar is trading at 71.13 cents U.S. WestJet flight attendants could strike as early as this Sunday. Their union this morning gave 72-hour strike notice, saying both sides remain far apart on key issues. If no deal is reached, some flights could start to be grounded by tomorrow. Loblaw is set to release its second quarter results today. The grocer raised its dividend in the first quarter and has seen strong sales growth from its discount brands. And Australia's online safety watchdog is suing messaging app Telegram. It alleges the app has failed to remove extremist content. If convicted, the app faces a fine of up to $38 million U.S. From the Canadian Press Business Desk, I'm Aaron Sousa.
13: 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But there's a catch. You'll have to catch it first. 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
24: 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The weather forecast for today, high at 28 or 82, mainly sunny skies. Tonight, we'll see a low of 17 or 63. Tomorrow, Friday, 29 or 84. Mainly cloudy is what they're calling for. And Saturday, those temperatures dropping to 25 or 77. Chance of showers on Saturday. Still pretty early to tell, but actually the weekend, looks like we could see a little rain over the weekend. Current temperature, it is 20 or 68 Fahrenheit.

0: topic continues to boggle my mind, but it's kind of becoming reality. Do you believe in human-robot love? Well, according to a new U.S. research study, 1 in 10 Americans admit they've had a flirty and romantic conversation with an AI bot. A survey of 2,000 U.S. adults revealed that 11% of those polled admitted to getting hot and heavy with AI chat box like Claude or ChatGPT, Google Gemini, and 1 in 8, 12%, say a conversation with AI has turned them on. So joining me is Carmi Levy, who is AM800's tech expert. Carmi, what the heck is going on?
1: I don't know. I'm shaking my my darn head here, Meg, because that we've gotten to this point that we feel that an AI bot is a reasonable substitution for an actual human, that we feel that we can actually have relationships with the technology. Is quite frankly puzzling to me and kind of sad. Like AI does a really good approximation of humanity. It sounds human. It fakes it really well, but at the end of the day, it's software like any other software. And we are deluding ourselves if we think that it actually feels, or if we think that we can develop something with ChatGPT or Google Gemini in the same way that we can, meet somebody on a dating app and start dating them and build a relationship that way. It is a complete misunderstanding of what technology is, what it's capable of, and what it isn't capable of. And the fact that we're going there and people are getting hurt in the process, I think should be an alarm bell for the rest of us, frankly.
0: Okay, so what is happening in the back end that this is even possible? Because as you said, like, it's not another human you're communicating with, even though it might look like it, type like it, sound like it.
1: Yeah. So, I mean, that's the thing, is we have to remind ourselves that when we're talking with an AI chatbot and, we're typing prompts and it's responding to them and we're going back and forth, that its goal isn't to, like, it's not thinking, oh, I've got to have a relationship with Meg, right? I've got to become her friend and, whatever. All the bot really cares about, what it's been programmed to do, is to stretch the conversation longer, keep it going. AI bots are specifically programmed to not want to be shut down. So if you suggest that you're going to end the conversation, it will always come up with something else to stretch it even more. It's essentially trying to preserve itself. It wants to survive. And so if you think about, when you're talking about things, it always has to get the last word in, because it will never say, sure, okay, bye, I'm done. And so it looks and sounds very human, but in reality, it's simply doing what a bot was trained to do, which is survive and keep the lights on, which means keep talking. And in some cases, that looks very human, but if we dig beneath the surface, that's not what's going on. We're being lulled into a sense of, I'm actually engaging with a real person, but in reality, all it's trying to do is keep the conversation going as long as it possibly can.
0: And is that because it's just looking for more and more data? It's just like sucking information basically from humans who are inputting?
1: That's certainly part of it, because the longer that it engages with us, the more information it can collect from us. And let's be clear, when we install an app like ChatGPT or Google Gemini, or when we sign up to their web-based equivalents, we're granting permission to the platform to gather information from us, to pull data from our smartphones and learn more about us. So the more it can keep us there, the more data it collects, the more money this company makes. And right now, we're not seeing a lot of ads on these platforms, but we know full well that just like social media platforms before them, and websites and search engines and all the other kind of online services that we've been using for a number of decades now, they all have to be monetized at some point. They have to make money. And how do they make money? Engagement. Because the more that we're on, the more opportunity they have to serve up ads, generate revenue off of that. They keep their lights on. We continue to have our, supposedly free services and everybody is happy. But let's not lull ourselves into thinking that any of this has anything to do with keeping us happy or building a long-term sustainable relationship. That's what it looks like. But in reality, this is just it's a giant business. That's all it is.
0: How far away, or maybe not how far away, but You know, in terms of a government legislation around this, is there anything coming down the pipes or should there be something? Because I just think, like, as you mentioned, I just think about vulnerable people. Maybe they're younger or maybe they're older and they're lonely and they get involved in something like this and people can get hurt. Should this be legislated? Is there something coming, you know, in regards to safety with these AI bots?
1: You know, I've never been a fan of governments meddling too deeply in our day-to-day affairs, mm-hmm. but I make an exception when it comes to technology, because if we don't have legislation that kind of lays out the ground rules for everyone to follow, and that includes the tech companies as well as you and me and the companies that we work for, then we leave it up to companies like OpenAI and Google and Amazon and Microsoft and Anthropic for them to make up the rules. And all they care about is growing and making money. And so they will behave in ways that in many cases can put us in danger. You know, OpenAI has created a chatbot that has been implicated in the suicides of a number of teens. They're facing a number of lawsuits right now in the U.S. from families of suicide victims who they claim the chatbot encouraged them to end their lives. And that when OpenAI and others, in this case OpenAI, but when they saw evidence that that's what their platform was doing, they doubled down on it. They did not change the engineering to put those guardrails in place to prevent the technology from behaving in this way. So we need governments to act on our own best behalf to ensure these companies adhere to a higher standard. And what's frustrating is that we had a law in the pipeline. A bill had been introduced, the AI and Data Act, and it was working its way through the House of Commons early last year before the election was called. And of course, once Parliament was prorogued, that was the end of that. And we're still waiting for the new government, the Carney government, to reintroduce an update to that law that takes what we've learned over the last year and maybe introduces a better law. And Canada is always like that. You know, technology races ahead. We lag behind in terms of better legislation. And unfortunately, Canadians are being put at risk because of it. We're going online and we're not really recognizing these risks. And the government isn't having our back here.
0: Yeah. My last question for you, Carmi, is, okay, according to this study, men were about twice as likely as women to report romantic or sexual interactions with AI. Do you have any comments on that?
1: Yeah, because I think men like to brag more is more like it. I think, quite frankly, it's prevalent. I think those numbers might, in fact, underestimate the percentages simply because a lot of people are just embarrassed to talk about it. Men might be a little bit less embarrassed, but those numbers are probably more widespread than we've been led to believe. And I think that's problematic. I think we owe it to ourselves. If, you know, among our friends, among our family members, we should be having conversations, you know, and as we're talking with them about their use of AI, if it becomes apparent to us that they are engaging in this kind of behavior, that they're putting a lot of weight on a digital relationship with a digital chatbot, we should be raising the flag and having, you know, telling them, you know, expressing our concerns around that and maybe redirecting their behaviors in a safer direction, because this can have very significant impacts on our mental health. And it's the kind of thing that tends to happen in silence unless we talk about it. We really should be raising the alarms right now.
0: Absolutely. Well, thank you so much for your time. I really appreciate it. That is Carmi Levy, tech expert for AM 800. Okay, let's take a look at your traffic here. 7:18, and we're not hearing about any issues on the roads this morning. That's good news. But if you see something, 519-792-2559. It's Megan Delorier with your traffic.
2: In the city, Karen Avenue will be closed from Wyandotte Street West to Elliott Street West for road and water main work until tomorrow. Lane restrictions are still in place on Division Road southbound between Sydney Avenue and Marin-Tet Avenue. University Avenue remains closed to traffic between McKay and Wellington. The intersections of Erie Street West, Victoria Avenue, and Olette Avenue and Ellis Street have lane restrictions for traffic signal installation work. That work will be ongoing daily for the next few weeks. College Avenue is fully closed between Huron Church Road and Brock Street, and there is still a full closure on Central Avenue from Ontario Street to Seminole Street. Meanwhile, in the county, County Road 34 in Lakeshore is closed between County Road 37 and Kent Road 1, and County Road 42 between Lethbronze Road and County Road 43 is down to one lane. Expect delays. From the AM 800 Traffic Center, I'm Megan Delorier.
0: All right, thanks so much for that, Megan. And let's take a look at your gas prices for this morning. Gas, according to Gas Wizard, 177.9. That's up 1 cent from yesterday. Diesel down 9 cents, 182.9 for diesel. The average price down 9 cents. And we are going to talk to Patrick Hahn from Gas Buddy. That is at 9:07 this morning, just to get a little bit more information on what the deal is and what the prices of both gas and diesel could do in the next few days. Coming up, we're going to get the news poll question of the day, and it's all about bargaining chips. More on that up next.
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0: 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The weather forecast for today, it looks like it's going to be a very nice day. High of 28 or 82, mainly sunny tonight. Low of 17 or 63, and then tomorrow, high of 29 or 84, mainly cloudy. And the current temperature right now is 20 or 68.

0: Paul.
1: I'm Ag.
0: News poll question of the day.
1: Yeah, there's been this ongoing movement with the latest round of tariffs from the Trump administration, 50% hitting us as of August 19th. If we don't heed the warnings from the U.S. president, there's a growing sentiment in this country that maybe it's time for Canada to hit back. And one of the things they want to see the prime minister use is our energy sector, that being oil, critical minerals, that we start to use this as leverage in talks. Earlier this week, it was Doug Ford, the premier of Ontario, who suggested that Canada could dismantle the United States if Ottawa and the provinces agreed to turn its critical energy exports into leverage against Washington's latest threatened round of tariffs. However, the prime minister yesterday during an announcement in Red Deer, Alberta, basically saying that Canada's reputation as a reliable supplier could take a hit if the country started leveraging energy exports in trade talks with the United States.
0: We've got a clip here from Mark Carney at that housing announcement in Red Deer talking about Canada's reputation.
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0: Okay.
1: Now, I've kind of agreed with this, unemotional approach that Mark Carney has taken. He has not reacted to everything that Donald Trump has put either on social media or said. It was earlier this week that he says, as far as Kuzma, I don't need it. We don't need it. I'd rather go it alone as far as the United States. We don't need anything from Mexico. We don't need anything from Canada. They need us. Well, obviously, the U.S. does need Canada. There's a number of products that businesses in the U.S. need, one of them being oil, critical minerals, steel, aluminum. There's several products.
0: Yeah.
1: But it just seems like we're not really wishing. And maybe we are behind closed doors pushing back. I don't know. But the question to people this morning is, should the prime minister use Canadian energy as a bargaining chip in the ongoing trade war with the U.S.? Let us know at am800cklw.com. Yesterday, we asked that the city should expand its Project Greenlight program. That's the commercial-grade security cameras. Should they be moved into parks to address rising vandalism? We had nearly 1,200 responses, 89%. Say yes.
0: Oh, wow. Okay. All right. Very good. Thank you very much for the question, Paul. You can let us know your vote on that at am800cklw.com. It is 7:28, and you're going to hear a story in Paul's news about a Windsor Superior Court judge has reduced a local man's sentence for manslaughter. More on that up next.
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4: -20 degrees in Windsor, Essex, becoming a mix of sun and cloud for today. The high of 28, 82 Fahrenheit. I'm Paul McDonald, AM 800 News. 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Coming up, hunger on the rise and West Nile virus found in a dead bird. But first, unionized staff at the Windsor-Essex County Health Unit are prepared to hit the picket line to back demands in a new contract. The 125 members of QP Local 543.03 have voted unanimously in favor of strike action. The union is seeking wage hikes totaling 15% over 3 years after a series of annual increases of 1% in the last two contracts. Bargaining unit chair Leah Murphy says public health workers are wired to support the community.
5: We want to be able to provide fulsome programs, which means having stable employment for our members to be able to meet the needs of our communities. So the challenge is that if our members are not able to live on their wage, then they need to seek employment elsewhere.
4: Unionized staff include public health inspectors, social workers, oral health specialists, and tobacco and vaping enforcement officers. They have been without a contract since the end of last year. There's been a sharp rise in the number of families and children accessing a food program. The United Way says its Summer Eats for Kids has seen a 10% rise to nearly 1,800 food bags distributed so far this summer. The director of the organization's Ignite Academy, Jennifer Soulier, says the program is centered around schools and anyone in need is welcome.
6: We're giving out books, we're giving out prizes for literacy during the summer, but also anybody can pick up a food bag. There are lots of families accessing it, but there are seniors. Anybody in our community is able to access this, and we know that. A family also looks very different.
4: The program provides families with healthy groceries, including fresh fruit and vegetables, snacks, and other essentials. The United Way says fundraising is continuing to help meet the demand. 9 years in prison, the sentence handed to a Windsor man for a killing nearly 4 years ago. 30-year-old Malik Kalu fired 15 shots at Daniel Squalls in November 2022, hitting him 6 times. A jury found him not guilty of second-degree murder earlier this year, but convicted him on the lesser but included offense of manslaughter. In handing down her sentence, Justice Maria Caracia said gun violence cannot be tolerated in the community. She gave Kalu credit for his age, being a first-time offender, harsh jail conditions, and an attack he suffered while in custody. Kalu has another 4.5 years to serve before he can apply for parole. AM 800 News time is 7:33, windy and warm for today, a high of 28. Police have charged two suspects after they allegedly stole a dog during an armed robbery in Windsor this week. Details this morning from AM 800's Rusty Thompson.
7: Officers were called about a robbery and once on the scene learned that a man was walking his dog when two people pulled up in a vehicle, got out, and demanded he surrender the animal. When the victim refused, a female suspect unclipped the dog from its harness, while the male suspect sprayed the victim in the face with pepper spray. There was a struggle and the victim was knocked to the ground, suffering a cut to his leg while the suspects fled with the dog. Officers quickly identified the suspects and arrested them just over an hour later in the 1700 block of Curry Avenue. The dog was recovered and safely reunited with its owner. A 38-year-old woman is charged with robbery with violence, while 19

0: 18-year-old man is charged with robbery with an offensive weapon. Rusty Thompson, AM 800 News.
1: The West Nile virus is circulating in Windsor, Essex. The health unit reports a dead crow has tested positive for the virus. That's after a second mosquito pool tested positive. Medical officer of health, Dr. Mehdi Alouche.
2: This virus is specifically circulate among birds. So the birds are infected, then a mosquito bite the bird and then bite the human, and that's how it transmitted to human.
1: There have been no confirmed human cases so far, but residents are being urged to protect themselves against mosquito bites. Prime Minister Mark Carney says Canada's reputation as a reliable supplier could take a hit if the country started leveraging energy exports in trade talks with the United States. Carney was making an announcement in Alberta yesterday when he was asked about the prospect of restricting energy exports to the U.S. as a bargaining chip in trade negotiations.
3: Canadians are reliable. Canadians can be trusted. One of the things that you see in the world, we have many exports and commodities. One of the biggest commodities, arguably the best, is trust. People trust us.
1: Ontario Premier Doug Ford said last week that Canada could dismantle the United States if Ottawa and the provinces agreed to turn its critical energy exports into leverage against Washington's latest threatened round of tariffs. The AM 800 News poll question, should the Prime Minister use Canadian energy as a bargaining chip in its ongoing trade war with the U.S.? Let us know at am800cklw.com. Yesterday, we asked if the city should expand its Project Greenlight program to parks to address rising vandalism. Of nearly 1,200 responses, 89% say yes. AM 800 News, time is 7:36. We check business now. The union representing 4,400 flight attendants at WestJet has issued 72-hour strike notice, paving the runway for a possible strike this weekend.
4: The Canadian Union of Public Employees says the airline quickly followed the union's action by issuing a 72-hour lockout notice. While serving strike notice does not guarantee flight attendants will hit picket lines, job action could begin as soon as Sunday at 12:01 a.m. Calgary time. The union says the two sides remain far apart on key issues, including compensation for what it says is unpaid work on the ground. WestJet has said all duties are compensated through a credit hour system rather than an hourly rate. WestJet has been allowing passengers with flights scheduled anytime between today and August 4th to make a one-time change or cancel it with no fee. Karen Rebo, The Canadian Press.
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11: 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The weather forecast for today, high of 28 or 82, mainly sunny. Tonight, we'll see a low of 17 or 63. Friday's tomorrow, 29 or 84, mainly cloudy. And Saturday, we're looking at a high of 25 or 77 with a chance of showers. Current temperature right now, it is 20 out there or 68 Fahrenheit.

0: Happy Thursday morning. Hope your morning is off to a good start. Friday, just around the corner here. We've almost made it. That's good news. And, you know, we've been talking, it feels like, I want to say over the course of a few months, but I mean, at this point, it kind of seems like years, but there's been a series of serious cases involving teenagers has renewed concern about youth violence in Windsor. Windsor police announced charges this week in two separate gun-related cases. A 16-year-old was charged after shots were fired into a home with children inside. And in another investigation, a 15-year-old was accused of pointing a gun at a 13-year-old over money allegedly owing. And it seems like the violence is ramping up when it comes to young people. And joining me this morning to talk more about this is Stacey Yannakopoulos, who's the executive director at New Beginnings. Good morning, Stacey.
1: Hey, good morning, Meg. How are you?
0: I'm good. Thank you so much for joining us. And I know that, you know, you kind of deal with this in a very specific kind of up close way. And I'm wondering, like, What's the deal here? What is going on? Maybe that's a hard question to answer.
1: You know, like, for sure, I would say the recent rise in youth crime involving weapons is deeply concerning. It is, but I think it also serves as a call to action rather than simply, you know, like a cause for alarm, because behind every incident, you know, like what we see at our work is a young person who's path has often been shaped by a lot of complexities, a lot of barriers, trauma, mental health, poverty, social isolation. You know, like it really is a call to look at those kind of deeper rooted issues.
0: Absolutely. Stacey, but before I want to ask you more on that, but can you tell everybody, if they're not familiar with New Beginnings, what exactly it is that you do there?
1: Yeah, so we work with children, youth, and families. A lot of our kiddos that we work with are what would be considered, I guess, like at risk or high risk. But a lot of our work over the past, I would say, 5 years has really shifted into more of a prevention, early intervention type work for this reason exactly, right? We want to catch kiddos upstream. We don't want to wait until they're involved in the justice system or they're in trouble already, but rather catch them before. But essentially, you know, we've got everything from outreach, employment, counseling, you know, all kinds of different services for any child or youth in the community who's experiencing some barriers or some challenges.
0: Yeah, I think sometimes maybe we forget that when we see the headlines that these 15-year-olds, 14-year-olds, these young people, although they've done something dangerous and not fair at all, but there's a lot of circumstances around how a 13, 14, 15-year-old gets in that situation. I'm wondering, what does early intervention look like? How do you get to the places that you need to be and talk to the people that need to be spoken to?
1: You know what, like part of it is trying to make youth feel more connected to their community, more connected to their, you know, their environment. It's really challenging now for youth to get opportunities, to find employment, to find volunteer activities, to be involved in, you know, recreational activities. That those are not easily accessible things for all youth. And I think sometimes we take that for granted, right? And when youth are not connected to their communities, we see a lot of incidents like this happen, right? These challenges don't happen in isolation. There are multiple factors happening at the same time. So if it's family challenges and housing instability and maybe mental health or a lack of those connections, like our role, I think, as adults and as service providers is to look beyond that behavior, that isolated behavior that we see in the news or in these stories, and then really try to understand what's driving it and help them build the supports and relationships that they need to be able to move forward.
0: Stacey, I have said on the show, and I might be right in this, or I might be wrong in this, but I do put some onus on the parents, of course. And I know our listeners, we hear that from a lot of our listeners as well. Is that fair? And I guess I'm wondering, are there programs or are there resources for parents to, I don't know, help a child who is really going through something?
1: Yeah, of course, you know, and that's the message we're always trying to give to parents is like, stay connected as much as you can, right? Like, know who your children are spending time with. Talk openly about social media and decision making, and encourage involvement in positive activities. Don't hesitate to reach out for support early. I think a lot of parents think that, like, seeking help is a sign that they failed, but it's not. It's one of the strongest things that a family can do.
0: Do you think, Stacey, that this sounds terrible, but that things will get better? I just, over the last, I don't know, maybe since the pandemic, just the headlines, they get so much more intense, and the rate of violence in young people just seems to be going way up. And I have hope that things will get better. Do you?
1: I do. And I think most youth are making good choices. I think sometimes we forget that, you know. And again, when I was talking the other day, we talk about summer. We see a spike over the summer in youth crime, especially, right? Summer creates a lot of additional challenges because a lot of kiddos lose those natural supports that they rely on, you know, during school year. So they have more unstructured time. Not every family has access to camps or recreation or even transportation. And that's why, like, those community connections and those programming, they're so important during the summer. But for teenagers, there's even more of a unique gap, because a lot of times, you know, traditional camps might not be a good fit for a 14, 15, 16-year-old, but they don't have employment yet. And there's not a ton of organized activities or positive spaces mm-hmm. to spend time. So really, like, we need to look at having safe places, trusted adults, and opportunities to connect them during the summer, because it will make a significant difference. But, you know, I think at the end of the day, most youth are still making really good choices. And, you know, I think it's important not to lose sight of that. Yeah. You know, that's what I love about the work we do, is we see young people overcome adversity all the time when they have the right support and opportunities.
0: Yeah. And my last question for you, Stacey, is just, you know, I know a lot of our listeners, they text in when we talk about stuff like this, and they say that there should be more, perhaps, consequences, or you know, because having a gun and pointing it at a 13-year-old or whatever the situation is really, really serious, clearly. And do you think that would be advantageous for young people who find themselves in a really challenging situation, that there are more consequences?
1: Like, accountability is absolutely important. Young people need to understand that actions such as, you know, assaults or carrying weapons or even damaging community property or anything like that, they have real consequences. But what I have seen through, like, even different waves of the Youth Criminal Justice Act is that, like, accountability alone is not enough if we don't address why that behavior occurred in the first place. It really isn't. You know, the most effective approach combines that accountability piece with the opportunities to learn and to repair the harm that they've done, and then reconnect with positive support.
0: Yeah. Well, thank you so much for your time this morning. That is Stacey Yannakopoulos. She's the executive director at New Beginnings, clearly with a lot of insight into what is happening with our youth as we see some of these stories come out. And there's a number of them. Just even in the past week, two separate gun-related cases. 16-year-old was charged after shots were fired into a home with children inside. And in another investigation, a 15-year-old was accused of pointing a gun at a 13-year-old over money that allegedly was owing. So thank you very much, for Stacey, for joining us this morning. It is 7:48. Let's take a look at your traffic here. And we're not hearing about any issues on the roads this morning. Megan Delorier, what else do we have?
2: In the county, lane restrictions are still in place on Disputed Road from Northtown Line to Laurier Parkway in LaSalle for milling and paving work. And County Road 12 is closed between County Road 11 and County Road 15 in Essex. Meanwhile, in the city, there will be construction on Cabana Road West near the intersection of California Avenue. Lane restrictions will be in place until Saturday. Dominion Boulevard has lane restrictions in place in both directions between EC Road Expressway and Grand Maris Road West. Windsor Avenue is still closed from Giles Boulevard East to Shepherd Street East for road and water main work. That work is ongoing until mid-August. Morton Drive from Ojibwe Parkway West to the Essex Terminal Railway tracks is closed to both east and westbound traffic. And a reminder that the intersection of Droulard and Wyandot is fully closed to traffic. Detours will be in place until late October. From the AM 800 Traffic Center, I'm Megan DeLaurier.
0: All right, thanks so much for that, Megan. Up next, we're going to get your birthdays and anniversaries to you. And we've got something, a date night perhaps, that you can win. More on that up next.
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0: 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The weather forecast for today, high of 28 or 82, mainly sunny. Tonight, low of 17 or 63. And tomorrow, another warm day, 29 or 84, mainly cloudy. Saturday, high of 25 or 77. As of right now, they're calling for a chance of showers. The current temperature, it's 20 out there or 68. And I just looked out my Ring camera and it's looking nice and sunny outside.
11: Just then I remembered, what's the day?
12: Oh, happy birthday!

0: Okay, celebrating a birthday today, Rick Barrett, 75. Happy birthday, Rick. Happy 68th birthday to Nick Kish. Happy 49th to Brendan Donnelly and Caitlin Verkoyen. Yeah, Caitlin Verkoyen is 30 today. Happy 30th. That's a big one, Caitlin. Happy 4th to Chase Lesperance. Happy 95th birthday to Iris Penny. Mike Wass is 58 today. Happy birthday to Lois Bird Stomp Huno, who is 75. Happy 67th to Janice Rounding. P1 Janice, happy birthday to you. Happy birthday to Greg Windsor's People Mover Roy. Happy birthday to the People Mover. Happy 54th birthday to Tai Bin Chu, who is, as I mentioned, 54. Happy birthday, Ty. Happy 55th birthday to Terry Jones. Happy 45th to Nate Lynn. And happy birthday to Jeanette Arsenault, the butterfly lady. I hope your butterflies are doing well. Anniversaries today, George and Stephanie McMahon, 42 years. Congratulations, George and Stephanie. Happy anniversary to Don and Terry Miller, 33 years. They are loyal Spitfire fans, apparently. So happy anniversary to Don and Terry, and happy 21st anniversary to Debbie and Mike McPhee. Let me text the check the text board. Okay, we're all good here, Stevie. All birthdays and anniversaries accounted for. If you want to get one of those in, please go to our website, am800cklw.com. So, announcement yesterday that kind of piqued my interest, if you will, from the federal government, because I like taking the train from Windsor to Toronto. My sister lives in Toronto. It's, for me, I find it very easy, efficient way to get up that way. But the federal government says it plans to spend $1.6 billion to replace 45 of Via Rail's aging locomotives and another $357 million to build a new assembly plant and maintenance facility. So the transportation minister, Stephen McKinnon, said yesterday at a news conference in Montreal, locomotive assembly is returning to Canada, and that plant will be built in Montreal. So the first nine trains, this is from a Switzerland-based company. The first nine are to be built in Spain, while the remaining 36 will be built in Canada after Canadian workers learn how to assemble them from their Spanish counterparts. And they're supposed to be the first hybrid trains in North America. That's interesting to me. There's an aging fleet, and an aging fleet comes with challenges. That's what Via Rail CEO was saying. And so the announcement is going to give Via Rail the tools to basically do a little bit better. The new hybrid locomotive offers better performance, reliability, and will allow Via to reduce their emissions and fuel use. So I don't know. I'm quite excited about this. The trains will replace Via Rail's fleet across the country. Except for the Windsor-Quebec City corridor, where the federal government is planning the Alto high-speed rail line. So the trains along the corridor were replaced in 2018. That's right. We did get some of the upgraded trains back in 2018, and then they're still talking about that high-speed rail line. Wouldn't it be so nice just to whiz to Toronto, or whiz to Montreal, or whiz to Ottawa?
1: Public transit just needs to level up across this country. So it's good that we are getting it nationwide, I think. But I am excited for that idea of light speed rail, because then, yeah, this corridor is where the bulk of our population is. Yeah. So it makes sense.
0: Oh, when I was in, when you're in Europe, the high speed rail is just absolutely incredible. You look up and it's like you're going 400 kilometers an hour. And if you're just chilling and enjoying a book, or you're on your listening to music on your cell phone or whatever, and you're just flying,
1: and it's so frequent. That's the thing I found when I was over in Europe, is you can get to wherever you need to at any point of the day. So rush hour,
0: yeah,
1: there are tons of trains,
0: yeah,
1: running, and so that infrastructure needs to build out, and you hope that this is good news for that here in Canada.
0: Yeah. Now, I mean, all of this comes, of course, with the big price tag, which we as the public get to debate, but anyways, I'm pleased that Via Rail is Via Rail, some of the fleet there will be replaced. 7:58, and coming up, we are going to talk to the Ontario Commercial Fisheries Association, because there's a steep decline in Lake Erie's yellow perch. What's that all about? More on that up next.
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12: Twenty degrees in Windsor, Essex, a mix of sun and cloud for today. A warm, windy high of 28, 82 Fahrenheit. I'm Paul McDonald, AM 800 News. This report is brought to you by Provincial Chrysler, the city's only full-line Stellantis dealer, 1001 Provincial Road, Windsor. Coming up, two charged in dog robbery and hunger on the rise. But first, a Windsor Superior Court judge has reduced a local man's sentence for killing another man, given conditions at the jail where he was being held. CTV's Michelle Molusky explains.
13: Malik Kalu, now 30, has been in jail since July 2023. Much of that time has been spent in lockdown or sleeping on the floor of a cell meant for two inmates. Justice Maria Caracia gave Kalu some credit for those, quote, harsh conditions Wednesday when she sentenced him to serve another 4.5 years in prison for killing Daniel Squalls. Kalu emptied the magazine of his illegal firearm in November 2022, striking Squalls 6 times, all because of a custody dispute. The shooting happened across the street from a popular daycare during recess. The gun still hasn't been recovered. Michelle Molesky, CTV News.
12: Charges have been laid against two suspects in connection with an attack that led to a dog being stolen. It happened early Tuesday evening in the 1600 block of Olette Avenue. Police say a man was walking his dog when two people in a car confronted him and demanded he give them the animal. When he refused, one of the suspects pepper sprayed him in the face. The other unclipped the dog from its harness. Investigators say during a struggle, the victim was knocked to the ground and suffered a cut to his leg. The suspects then fled. Police arrested a 38-year-old woman and a 19-year-old man in the 1700 block of Curry Avenue. A short time later, the dog was returned to its owner. Among the charges laid, robbery with violence. A program that helps to feed children and their families is seeing record demand. The United Way Summer Eats for Kids has already distributed nearly 1,800 food bags at the midway point of the season. Jennifer Sulier is director of the United Way's Ignite Academy and says the need this summer has been impossible to ignore.
14: We've seen this year just a tremendous growth in the need in our community. We know it's already more than 10% than we did last year, and each week we're running out of bags. Unfortunately, you know, we have lineups, and then at the end of almost less than an hour. Oftentimes, bags are handed out to families in need.
12: Sulier says it highlights the growing financial pressures families are facing. The program provides families with healthy groceries, including fresh fruits and vegetables, snacks, and other essentials. AM 800 News time is 8:03, windy and warm for today, the high reaching 28. A dead crow found in Windsor has tested positive for West Nile virus. The health unit says that comes on a second mosquito pool testing positive for the virus. Medical Officer of Health Dr. Mehdi Alou says the virus is circulating among animals, especially birds.
11: It can be transmitted from that infected bird to human by a mosquito. So it shows that the risk of West Nile virus is higher in our region now.
12: There have been no human cases so far this season, and Dr. Alouche is urging people to protect themselves against mosquito bites. Unionized staff at the Windsor-Essex County Health Unit have voted unanimously in favor of strike action to back demands in a new contract. The 125 members of CUPE Local 543.03 have been without a contract since the end of last year. Money is a key issue, with the union saying members have been among the lowest in the province for pay hikes over the last 7 years. Bargaining unit chair Leah Murphy says that's led to a problem with recruitment and retention of staff.
15: We have members that do leave to find better pay elsewhere. And we're losing knowledge and we're losing experience, and our communities are suffering for it.
12: The union is seeking wage hikes totaling 15% over 3 years and improvements to benefits and contract language. Prime Minister Mark Carney warns that using Canadian energy exports as trade leverage could damage the country's reputation as a reliable supplier. His comments followed Ontario Premier Doug Ford's suggestion that Canada could pressure Washington by restricting energy shipments to the U.S. Canadian negotiators were in Washington ahead of threatened 50% U.S. tariffs on numerous Canadian goods beginning August 19th. Carney says reaching an agreement remains the priority, but Canada has other options available if negotiations fail. The AM 800 News poll question: should the Prime Minister use Canadian energy as a bargaining chip in its ongoing trade war with the U.S.? Let us know at am800cklw.com. Yesterday, we asked if the city should expand its Project Greenlight program to parks to address rising vandalism. Of nearly 1,200 responses, 89% say yes. AM 800 News time is 8:06. Let's update the markets now, brought to you by Gus Revenberg GMC, a member of the Revenberg Automotive family. Tecumseh Road East at Forest Glade Drive.
16: Canada's main stock index dropped yesterday. Toronto's S&P TSX falling 415 points to 35,333. In New York, the Dow plunged over 1,100 points. The Nasdaq slid by 433. In Tokyo this morning, the Nikkei rose by 433 points, and the Hang Seng in Hong Kong was up 50 points. Our dollar is trading at 71.13 cents U.S. WestJet flight attendants could strike as early as this Sunday. Their union this morning gave 72-hour strike notice, saying both sides remain far apart on key issues. If no deal is reached, some flights could start to be grounded by tomorrow. Loblaw is set to release its second quarter results today. The grocer raised its dividend in the first quarter and has seen strong sales growth from its discount brands. And Australia's online safety watchdog is suing messaging app Telegram. It alleges the app has failed to remove extremist content. If convicted, the app faces a fine of up to $38 million U.S. From the Canadian Press Business Desk, I'm Aaron Sousa.
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Weather forecast, high of 28 or 82. They're calling for mainly sunny skies. And tonight, low of 17 or 63. Friday, tomorrow, 29 or 84, mainly cloudy. And Saturday, 25 or 77. That's the high. As of right now, they're calling for a chance of showers. The current temperature, it is 21 out there. That is 70 Fahrenheit.

0: morning. So, you know, it's beautiful summertime, of course. And one of the things I love is some Lake Erie yellow perch. Some of the local restaurants, especially if you're out in Kingsville, Leamington way, you can find some really well done Lake Erie yellow perch. But it's becoming harder to come by. There's been a 20% drop this year. And joining us to talk about this is Vito Filomeni, who is the Ontario Commercial Fisheries Association. Vito, what's the deal here?
1: Hi, Meg. Really, it's survivability. It comes down to the main problem we're experiencing with yellow perch, where perch that are hatched are not making it or surviving it to age one.
0: Okay, and why is that happening?
1: You know, there's several root causes. I would say predominantly we've had sustained record level walleye populations in the lake since 2020. And that, along with a big drop in the forage base, and, you know, forage base, when we think of forage base, we're thinking of species like emerald shiner, rainbow smelt, and these are fish that walleye typically predate on. So as you can imagine, if those populations are down, walleye is going to turn to the next best thing, which would be perch.
0: Hmm. I guess, you know, 20% drop this year, that to me is pretty alarming. How concerned should we be about this?
1: Yeah, so we've had actually a 25% drop this year in quotas across all the zones when you factor it in. But yellow perch has a long history of bouncing around in quotas. You know, we've had lulls and we've had spikes in quotas, and they vary from year to year based on hatches and, you know, again, the survivability issue. Perch is a very resilient fish. So given the right opportunity, it will bounce back. And if we look back in the time series, back in, I would say mid-90s, we've had quotas as low as 2.5 million pounds. And at that point in time, walleye populations, again, were in this booming cycle. And shortly after that, you know, Mother Nature fixes things somehow, and quotas almost doubled after that.
0: Okay, so you're kind of saying that in ways this could be cyclical, and back on the menus for a reasonable price could come Lake Erie yellow perch in years to come.
1: We're definitely counting on that. We are doing research, you know, we're trying to learn more about this. As you can imagine, it's a very complex issue when you're trying to determine what your populations are doing from a year-to-year basis. And, you know, some of the work that's being done currently, we're doing a lake-wide acoustic tagging program, and that's a binational effort with the U.S., where we're tracking movement of yellow perch between the basins. Our own biologist, Dr. Connor Warren, is working with University of Guelph, doing a diet and hypoxia study on yellow perch. And you know, so we're trying to collect as much information as we can. We want to make you know, good long term decisions based on science, and that's where we're at right now.
0: We're speaking with Vito Filomeni, who is the Ontario Commercial Fisheries Association. I remember when I was a bit younger, Vito, going to like Leamington, you got the waders on, and I think we were trying to catch smelt. Are people still doing that? Is that still a thing?
1: It's not a thing anymore, unfortunately, because those populations are down. So rainbow smelt is one of those forage-based species that walleye predate on, right? So, you know, so recently we've had drops. And, you know, last year, for example, out of the, you know, over 10 million pound quota that we've got, only about 17% was harvested. So yellow perch has had pressure. Rainbow smelt has had pressure, and some of these other forage-based species and populations have been declining.
0: I'm wondering, Vito, are you concerned, or people in this industry, about change in temperatures of the Great Lakes, and specifically Lake Erie, when it comes to fish populations?
1: We're definitely concerned, and you know, I'm glad you brought that up. We've had, as everyone has witnessed, erratic warming climate conditions. And it's created hypoxic conditions in the Central Basin. And what hypoxic conditions are oxygen-depleted areas. So yellow perch is losing real estate in the Central Basin. It's being pushed to the far west and the far east out of some of their natural habitat, right, searching for food and survivability. And some of the warmer springs that we've had have caused some maybe timing miscues where newly hatched yellow perch are having difficulty finding food.
0: All right. Well, by the way, I should ask you, so this is completely off topic, but I bumped into Vito yesterday at the World Juniors Summer Showcase, and did you stay to the end of the game?
1: We stayed until the end of the game. It was a fantastic, well-put-on show by both teams. Unfortunately, Team Canada lost, but nonetheless, very entertaining.
0: It was. All right. Thank you so much for your time, Vito. That is Vito Filiomeni, who is Ontario's Commercial Fisheries Association. He's with the association. Talking about a 20-25% drop this year to Lake Erie yellow perch. What the heck? That's one of my favorite things on the local menus. But hopefully, as Vito mentioned, that this is cyclical and we'll see these populations rebound. But yeah, there's always lots going on. We don't do enough stories, I feel like, on what is happening inside of the Great Lakes. All right, let's take a look at your traffic now. It's 8:16. 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
2: In the city, Karen Avenue will be closed from Wyandotte Street West to Elliott Street West for road and water main work until tomorrow. Lane restrictions are still in place on Division Road southbound between Sydney Avenue and Marin Tett Avenue. University Avenue remains closed to traffic between McKay and Wellington. The intersections of Erie Street West, Victoria Avenue, and Olette Avenue and Ellis Street have lane restrictions for traffic signal installation work. That work will be ongoing daily for the next few weeks. College Avenue is fully closed between Huron Church Road and Brock Street, and there is still a full closure on Central Avenue from Ontario Street to Seminole Street. Meanwhile, in the county, County Road 34 in Lakeshore is closed between County Road 37 and Kent Road 1, and County Road 42 between Les Bronze Road and County Road 43 is down to one lane. Expect delays. From the AM 800 Traffic Center, I'm Megan Delorier.
0: All right, thanks so much for that, Megan. Let's take a look at your gas prices. According to Gas Wizard, gas is sitting at 177.9 today. That is up 1 cent from yesterday. Diesel down big time. Diesel's down 9 cents. So we're looking at 182.9. And we are going to speak with Patrick DeHaan about the gas prices today. What's the deal? Why is diesel down 9 cents? What can we expect in the coming weeks? But coming up, Paul's going to join us. We're talking a little bit about a West Nile because a dead crow in Windsor has tested for the disease. More on that up next.
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0: 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Your weather forecast for today, high of 28 or 82, mainly sunny skies. Tonight, low of 17 or 63. Friday, 29 or 84, mainly cloudy. And Saturday, we're looking at a high of 25 or 77. They're calling for a chance of showers in the early forecast. Current temperature right now, it is 21. That is 70 Fahrenheit.

0: singing, Meg.
1: The instruction from Steve and Paul was, Meg, don't start talking for at least 30 seconds.
2: That's it. We got to get the China Grove in.
0: Yeah, you got to get that in.
1: Don't step on it, Meg. Okay, Paul. Well,
0: now always love me some Doobies.
1: Yes. I want to talk about something maybe not as fun, which is West Nile?
0: Yeah, West Nile virus. And this isn't uncommon, but I mean, it's another sign that it's in the community. The health unit reporting late yesterday afternoon, that a crow found dead in Windsor testing for the West Nile virus. Now, that follows a second mosquito pool that has tested positive. So we obviously know that between the mosquitoes and some animals that the West Nile virus is circulating in the community, and the medical officer of health, Dr. Mehdi Alouche, is urging people to protect themselves against mosquito bites.
1: All right. And most people infected with West Nile virus, they show actually no symptoms, about 80%, while others can experience mild flu-like signs or severe neurological illness. Symptoms typically appear 2 to 15 days after an infected mosquito bite.
0: Yeah. And at this point, there have been no human cases confirmed or reported in Windsor, Essex. But right now, it seems to be circulating amongst the animal population, especially in birds.
1: Yeah.
0: So, again, if around your property, remove any standing water, right? You don't want any water. You don't want any breeding grounds for the mosquitoes. As well, when you're outside, in that time when mosquitoes are heavier, maybe a long sleeve shirt, usually light in color, maybe, you know, a long pair of pants or whatever.
1: Mm-hmm.
0: Use some insect repellent as well that contains DEET that protects you as well.
1: I try and be nice to all the insect animal populations that we have here in Windsor Essex County, Paul, but mosquitoes and ticks are on my hate list.
0: Yeah.
1: You know?
0: No.
1: A little buzzy, annoying little creatures, but
0: not in favor of the skeeters.
1: No, I'm not.
0: No.
1: The other story I want to talk about, because this could have impacts for anybody who is traveling with WestJet here in our region. Potentially, there could be a strike.
0: Yeah, right now, CUPE, late yesterday, they gave 72-hour notice to strike action. The airline, WestJet, responded with a 72-hour notice for lockout. So the two are kind of squared off right now. They are far apart. The key issue is that groundwork that the union says they're not paid for. The airline saying what they've done is giving them like a credit. It's not hourly work, but it is credit for the work that's being done.
1: Hmm.
0: Anyways, they're apart in this issue. 4,400 flight attendants. Because they're based in Calgary, the deadline, strike deadline, is 12:01 a.m. Sunday morning, Mountain Time.
1: Okay, so, you were saying that we could see cancellations?
0: As soon as tomorrow, because they've got to start to make plans. I mean, you're talking about 600 flights a day, right? So they've got to start to move. And people do have a chance. If you've got a flight booked with WestJet, you're concerned about it, one, keep an eye on your emails to find out. But you can also make a one-time change now with no fee.
1: Okay.
0: They've given between, I believe it's the 30th, which is today, through until, I believe it's August 4th. I can double-check that for you.
1: To
0: but
1: make a change.
0: You can make a change.
1: Okay.
0: Without any penalty, any cost.
1: All right. Thank you very much for
0: Alrighty.
1: That, Paul. We're hearing about a collision at Baseline and County Road 43 this morning. Collision at Baseline and County Road 43 coming up in the 8:30 hour. Do you know who Jimothy is? Everyone's talking about Jimothy right now. More on that up next.
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5: . 21 degrees in Windsor, Essex. A sunny start to this Thursday. Some clouds this afternoon with gusty north wind developing. A high reaching 28, 82 Fahrenheit. I'm Paul McDonald, AM 800 News. This report is brought to you by St. Clair College in Windsor and Chatham, the home of Saints Nation. Coming up, a Windsor man sentenced for manslaughter and Health Unit staff prepared to strike. But first, record demand in Windsor, Essex for a program that provides food to families and children in need. The United Way reports a 10% increase in its Summer Eats for Kids, which provides bags of healthy groceries to families. Director of the United Way's Ignite Academy, Jennifer Sulier, says the organization anticipated an increased demand given rising food prices.
6: We're handing out between 600 and 650 bags a week, which is what we can do right now. We expected it. Of course, you're going to the grocery store, I'm going to the grocery store. We all know prices are going up and just the economic climate that we're in. We did expect to see demand go up, which is why we've done our best to try to get more in the bag.
5: Halfway through the summer, the program has already distributed nearly 1,800 grocery bags, a 10% jump from last year. Sulier says fundraising continues to help meet the demand. A Windsor man is being sentenced to prison for killing a man he admitted he hated. As CTV's Michelle Molusky reports, the judge has reduced the sentence for Malik Kalou because of previous incidents while in custody.
7: Justice Maria Caracia believes there is a real risk of, quote, collateral consequences in prison for 30-year-old Malik Kalou. He has been attacked in jail by an inmate in retaliation for killing 24-year-old Daniel Squalls in November 2022. Another inmate told Kalou someone else offered $10,000 to beat Kalou up, also in retaliation for killing Squalls. The judge sentenced Kalou Wednesday to 9 years in prison for opening fire on Squalls, who suffered 6 gunshot wounds. When given credit for time already served, Kalou has 4.5 years left on his sentence. Michelle Molusky, CTV News.
5: AM 800 News, time is 8:33. Sunshine today with a high of 28. A strong strike mandate. Unionized staff at the Windsor-Essex County Health Unit have voted unanimously in favor of a strike to back demands in a new contract. QP Local 543.03 is seeking a 15% wage increase over 3 years and improvements to benefits and contract language. Bargaining Unit Chair Leah Murphy says over the last 7 years, Health Unit employees have been among the lowest in the province for pay increases.
8: 1% is not something that our members can stand by to move forward in this round of bargaining. A number of our members do have like second and third jobs just to make ends meet. So a 1% increase is not something that they can live with.
5: The nearly 125 workers, who include public health inspectors, social workers, oral health specialists, and tobacco and vaping enforcement officers, have been without a contract since the end of last year. The medical officer of health is urging people to protect themselves against mosquito bites. A dead crow has tested positive for West Nile virus after a second mosquito pool tested positive. Dr. Medialu says people should be using insect repellent containing DEET.
9: During proper long sleeve shirts, long pants, limiting outdoor activities at dawn and dusk, and removing any standing water in place around our house.
5: There have been

0: No confirmed human cases of the virus so far, but Dr. Alou says West Nile is circulating among animals and in particular birds. Prime Minister Mark Carney says Canada's reputation as a reliable supplier could take a hit if it started using energy exports as leverage in trade talks with the United States. Carney insists that Canada has options as it pursues a renewed continental trade pact.
1: We have many things we can do. First and foremost is to work towards an agreement. That's what we're going to do. But there's other things we can do if we needed to address the situation was there.
0: Carney was making a housing announcement in Red Deer, Alberta, when he was asked about the prospect of restricting energy exports to the U.S. to exert pressure in trade negotiations amid Trump administration tariffs. The AM 800 News poll question, should the Prime Minister use Canadian energy as a bargaining chip in its ongoing trade war with the U.S.? Let us know at am800cklw.com. Yesterday, we asked if the city should expand its Project Greenlight program to parks to address rising vandalism. Of nearly 1,200 responses, 89% say yes. AM 800 News time is 8:36. 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WestJet flight attendants could go on strike as early as Sunday. The union, representing 4,400 cabin crew, says it has issued 72-hour strike notice, an action that has quickly followed by the airline giving notice of a lockout. Union officials say the two sides remain far apart on key issues such as ground pay, while Canada's second-largest air carrier says it is still actively negotiating to reach a deal. Unless an agreement is reached, some flights could start to be grounded by tomorrow. And that's business on AM 800.
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6: Good morning, 8:38, and your weather is looking very nice for today. The forecast, beautiful, high of 28 or 82. Mainly sunny skies tonight, low of 17 or 63. Tomorrow, 29 or 84. Mainly cloudy is what they're calling for. And Saturday, high of 25 or 77. There's a chance of showers. So we'll have to see how that plays out. The current temperature, it's 21 or 70 Fahrenheit.

0: I'm the first person to criticize the internet and social media, and what I think it is rotting our brains. I truly do believe that, but sometimes there's some real gems, there's some real hits, and Jimothy is the latest internet famous sensation. If you have no clue who I'm talking about, Jimothy is a uniquely rounded wild raccoon. He lives in Seattle in Washington. He went viral in July. He's got this short little body and these kind of orb body, these long legs. And experts believe that Jimothy actually has a short spine syndrome. And that's what kind of gives him this rounded shape and this compressed spine. It just kind of looks like Jimothy doesn't have a bum. That's kind of what he looks like. And he's so stinking cute. And he just runs around, you know, neighborhoods and backyards. And now people film him. And the internet just cannot get enough of Jimothy. So there was a resident, Kiana Hall, filmed Jimothy in Seattle's Ballard neighborhood back on July, about around the middle of July. And she initially mistaken the strange little fluffy shape for a cat before realizing that it was just an unusually proportioned raccoon. And she dubbed him Jimothy upon their first encounter. And now everybody wants a little look at Jimothy.
1: He's like you said, he doesn't have a butt really, but he's just like a ball of fur, and he's been kind of domesticated, which I know isn't great for animals like this, but everybody's feeding him, taking pictures of him, video of him as a baby, because I guess he's been like kind of a local Seattle celebrity for over a year now, has surfaced. You can see little baby Jimothy.
0: Oh, it's I love when animals get famous, because they obviously have no idea that they are famous, and then the internet just cannot get enough. Because I mean, remember when Punch the Monkey was making the rounds, and we were saying earlier, what happened to Punch?
1: Well, we had an update this weekend. Punch celebrated his first birthday, and so the zoo in Japan kind of updated the situation, and he's kind of been reintegrated into the community.
0: Good, because last I heard about Punch the Monkey was he had a little girlfriend, but he still was kind of getting bullied in the enclosure there. So I'm glad that they have embraced Punch the Monkey.
1: A lot of guys can relate to that. You find the lady, and then you start to kind of break out of your social self. It makes things easier.
0: And then your life gets a lot easier. Yeah. Very, very nice, Stevie. So anyways, that is the latest on viral sensation Jimothy. Here is that Seattle resident, Kiana Hall, about her video that went viral.
2: What am I looking at?
3: I initially thought that he was a cat, and just got my phone out because I love cats. And then when he emerged from the car, I realized he definitely wasn't a cat. I was seeing some kind of gray, fluffy creature that was shaped sort of like an orb with really long legs.
0: All right, so there you go. I did get a message from B-Mans earlier this morning saying, if you Google Jimothy and you tap the paw button in the right corner, Jimothy will run across your screen as an animated Jimothy. Ah, we're so easily entertained as humans, eh, Stevie?
1: Well, and we kind of just take it and run with it. Like, they've made the song, and there's, like, Lego that looks like Jimothy. It's a fad, right?
0: It will
1: go wild for a couple of weeks, and then we'll forget about them like Punch.
0: You know what's really troubling, though? I find the troubling part of this. Well, first of all, that people are trying to feed Jimothy. I just don't know if that is the best way to go, because, I mean, Jimothy's going to start relying on human food, and he's not domesticated. The raccoons aren't domesticated, so I don't know if that's a smart move. The other thing is, the raccoon capital of Canada, I'm going to go with that. That's a, you know, self-proclaimed title more than anything else. Toronto, the amount of raccoons that Toronto has is unbelievable. But Toronto Public Health is now warning local residents not to pet or approach raccoons as this viral trend around Jimothy sweeps social media. But I'm not going to give our listeners that PSA. I think we're brighter than that.
1: But you said earlier this week you wanted a squirrel as a pet at one point.
0: Well, want and, you know, having are two different things, Stevie. You know, I mean, there's another conversation. I saw this post on Reddit regarding Jimothy. Are raccoons going to become the next domesticated animal.
1: No, they're rodents. They belong eating trash like they do.
0: But they're smart. They kind of act like a dog.
1: It is crazy how intelligent they are. Like when we rolled out our green bins, we had to have special locks on the green bins because of this vermin.
0: I know. And if you've ever had interactions with raccoons, when they look you in the eyes, it's like they know something. They are bright. They are smart little critters. And part of me is like, I think we could domesticate them.
1: Well, and they have the creepy little hands, too. Like, they're not paws. They have hands. I don't like it.
0: I know. They know how to use them. Anyways, Jimothy, if you go to Seattle, maybe that's a reason to go to Seattle. I don't know. But Jimothy is running around the streets, and people are just loving it. Message here from Mike saying, how about saying no tailbone? Yeah, maybe little bum is... you know, not the way to
1: little
0: describe
1: bum fits.
0: Little, no. It's like Jimothy has, he's got just a little bum. He's got no bum, but yeah, it almost looks like he has no tailbone, and his spine kind of arches, makes him kind of look short. But yeah, he's very, very cute. If you want to take a look, Jimothy the raccoon. It is 8:45. Let's take a look at this traffic. And we're not hearing about any... Oh, sorry. We are hearing about a collision at Baseline and County Road 43 this morning. That message just coming in. Collision at Baseline and County Road 43. Megan Delorier, what else do we have?
4: In the county, lane restrictions are still in place on Disputed Road from Northtown Line to Laurier Parkway in LaSalle for milling and paving work. And County Road 12 is closed between County Road 11 and County Road 15 in Essex. Meanwhile, in the city, there will be construction on Cabana Road West near the intersection of California Avenue. Lane restrictions will be in place until Saturday. Dominion Boulevard has lane restrictions in place in both directions between EC Row Expressway and Grand Maris Road West. Windsor Avenue is still closed from Giles Boulevard East to Shepherd Street East for road and water main work. That work is ongoing until mid-August. Morton Drive from Ojibwe Parkway West to the Essex Terminal Railway tracks is closed to both east and westbound traffic. And a reminder that the intersection of Droulard and Wyandotte is fully closed to traffic. Detours will be in place until late October. From the AM 800 Traffic Center, I'm Megan Delorier.
0: All right, thanks so much for that, Megan. And coming up, we're going to get your way back Windsor Essex to you. That's up next.
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0: 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Weather forecast. It's looking nice today. High of 28 or 82, mainly sunny. Tonight, low of 17 or 63. And Friday, tomorrow, 29 or 84 is the high. They're calling for mainly cloudy skies. Saturday, 25 or 77, chance of showers. Current temperature right now, it's 21 out there or 70 Fahrenheit.
1: Okay. Yesterday, we had a meeting about planets.
2: Well, to be fair, Jim, James, Jimothy, to be fair, Jimothy, that sounds weird.

0: Oh, Jimothy the Raccoon. That's a bit of a bop right there, eh, Stevie?
1: I bet it's AI, though.
0: I bet it's AI, too. I was just thinking that. It sounds AI.
1: It does.
0: I know.
1: But in certain instances, we like AI music, right?
0: Well, it can be quite entertaining, kind of funny, if you will. But we're getting some messages in on Jimothy the Raccoon, who's just been an absolute viral sensation. Jimothy lives in Seattle. Jimothy has a bit of a rounded body due to what experts think is a spinal situation. We're getting a message here saying, oh, Stevie, someone's saying, I think you made a comment that they're rodents, and someone's saying raccoons are not rodents.
1: That's fair, but they're still garbage-eating, gross animals.
0: Well, because we haven't invited them into our houses to eat out of the dog bowl yet.
1: No, thank you.
0: Another message here saying, raccoons make great pets, Meg, until they reach 1 year old. Then they go wild. I want to know. I feel like this person has some insight into owning housing a raccoon. I want to know more, because I know that there are people out there that have invited raccoons into their house and have kind of made them pets.
1: Oh, they'll like bottle feed them from birth and crazy things. Again, I know they're not a rodent, but they don't belong in the home.
0: I kind of want one now.
1: Oh, Meg.
0: A clean
1: Meg.
0: One. I would bathe it and everything, and I get it. It's necessary shots. I just don't want it to mess up my house, which it probably would. Another, we got a call from caller Terry here, who wanted to talk about Toronto being the capital of raccoons. Do you remember back in 2015, there was a dead raccoon that was honored with a sidewalk vigil? And this started when a guy messaged 311 in Toronto. He said, there's a dead raccoon on the sidewalk outside of 819 Yonge Street. And so the city got back to him and said, oh, animal control has been contacted. Somebody will come and get the raccoon. But then nobody showed up, and a memorial began to take shape. And just people started putting flowers on this dead raccoon's body. They put pictures, like in picture frames, of other raccoons, presumably, you know, the dead raccoon's family. And then the deputy mayor at the time, it caught the attention, or he was a city councilor, Norm Kelly. Then that he went off about it, and it just blew up. So raccoons are a part of the culture, I'm what I'm thinking.
1: Well, and then the city of Toronto put up a plaque for Conrad the raccoon. They spent a couple grand, I think this was a couple years ago, to honor this raccoon
0: that just sat dead on the sidewalk for days, which you start getting into how unsanitary that is, and people being close to the dead raccoon.
1: Like housing a raccoon, Meg. Unsanitary.
0: Yeah, but I think there would be a way that you could do it, Stevie. Like, I think if you trained it from early birth, and you cleaned it, and you put it in the bathtub, and you would give it its shots, and you would be feeding it human food. And I think that would make it... How is it much different than a dog? I think they're smarter than dogs, personally. I don't know. They've got this little look in their eye when you do make eye contact with them. So, anyways, that's the story of Jimothy. You can keep up with Jimothy's life just on social media. Jimothy. Exactly. Spelled exactly like it sounds. Okay. Yes, I knew someone was going to call in about this. John.
2: Hello.
0: I thought you had a pet raccoon, but you're talking about somebody else having a pet raccoon.
2: A U.S. president, Calvin Coolidge, had one in the White House in 1926. You can find it on Google.
0: Okay.
2: Her name was Rebecca. Let's see. She had an outdoor enclosure.
0: Okay.
2: Let her roam the White House grounds and bathtub.
0: Oh, wow.
2: Attended official events like an Easter egg roll. Recently, the White House, by posting an online meme featuring Jimothy. Oh, all right.
0: Okay. Well, John, are you American?
2: It's all on Google. Yes.
0: Okay. Where are you calling from?
2: Lansing. It's about as far from you as you are from London.
0: Okay. Well, thank you very much for calling in. I'm going to have to read more about that. U.S. president with a pet raccoon. That's unbelievable. Thank you very much for the call, John. All right. All raccoon talk on AM 800 this morning. But now it's time to get to your Wayback Windsor Essex.

0: Well, there's been so much talk about the new fancy family hospital, the groundbreaking that took place a few days ago. So thought we'd look back today on our first hospital. And this was before 1888. Getting sick here in Windsor, Essex meant you only had a few options. You got your doctor's house call. I wish we still had those. A home remedy or a risky trip across the Detroit River. But everything changed thanks to one determined priest and five courageous nuns. In September of 1888, Dean James Theodore Wagner of Alphonsus Parish welcomed five sisters from the religious hospitalers of St. Joseph, who had to travel all the way from Montreal. Their mission was simple and bold: build Windsor's first hospital for the sick, the poor, and the vulnerable. So construction began at Oledon Erie, and by February of 1890, Hotel Dew opened its doors. And picture it, this striking three-story brick hospital topped with three turrets and room for 100 patients, which was a massive leap forward for this growing area. And the sisters, they didn't stop there. They opened on-site orphanage and schools, offering care and education to children who had nowhere else to go. And the original Hotel Dew building, it was demolished back in 1963 to make way for modern expansions, but the corner of Oledon and Erie still remains the true birthplace of healthcare here in Windsor, Essex. That's Way Back Windsor, Essex for today. Back with more tomorrow here on AM 800.
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20: It's 9 o'clock.
0: 21 degrees in Windsor, Essex, sunny with cloudy periods for today. The high of 28, 82 Fahrenheit. I'm Paul McDonald, AM 800 News. Coming up, hunger on the rise and West Nile virus found in a dead bird. The first unionized staff at the Windsor Essex County Health Unit are prepared to hit the picket line to back demands in a new contract. The 125 members of CUPE Local 543.03
2: have voted unanimously in favor of strike action. The union is seeking wage hikes totaling 15% over 3 years after a series of annual increases of 1% in the last two contracts. Bargaining unit chair Leah Murphy says public health workers are wired to support the community.
6: We want to be able to provide fulsome programs, which means having stable employment for our members to be able to meet the needs of our communities. So the challenge is that if our members are not able to live on their wage, then they need to seek employment elsewhere.
2: Unionized staff include public health inspectors, social workers, oral health specialists, and tobacco and vaping enforcement officers. They have been without a contract since the end of last year. There's been a sharp rise in the number of families and children accessing a food program. The United Way says its Summer Eats for Kids has seen a 10% rise to nearly 1,800 food bags distributed so far this summer. The director of the organization's Ignite Academy, Jennifer Soulier, says the program is centered around schools and anyone in need is welcome.
13: We're giving out books, we're giving out prizes for literacy during the summer, but also anybody can pick up a food bag. There are lots of families accessing it, but there are seniors. Anybody in our community is able to access this, and we know that. A family also looks very different.
2: The United Way says fundraising is continuing to meet the demand. 9 years in prison, the sentence handed to a Windsor man for a killing nearly 4 years ago. 30-year-old Malik Kalu fired 15 shots at Daniel Squalls in November 2022, hitting him 6 times. A jury found him not guilty of second-degree murder earlier this year, but convicted him on the lesser but included offense of manslaughter. In handing down her sentence, Justice Maria Caracia said gun violence cannot be tolerated in the community. She gave Kalu credit for his age, being a first-time offender, harsh jail conditions, and an attack he suffered while in custody. Kalu has another 4.5 years to serve before he can apply for parole. AM 800 News Time is 9:03. Warm and windy for today, a high of 28. A single vehicle crash has claimed the life of a resident of Walpole Island First Nation. OPP reported a vehicle went off River Road and into the St. Clair River just before 3:30 yesterday afternoon. Police say the lone occupant, an 84-year-old, was recovered from the water and pronounced dead at the scene. A section of River Road was closed for several hours but has since reopened. The West Nile virus is circulating in Windsor Essex. The health unit reports a dead crow has tested positive for the virus. That's after a second mosquito pool tested positive. Medical Officer of Health, Dr. Maddie Alouche.
20: This virus is specifically circulate among birds. So the birds are infected, then a mosquito bite the bird, and then bite the human, and that's how it transmitted to human.
2: There have been no confirmed human cases so far, but residents are being urged to protect themselves against mosquito bites. Sadness being felt out of Calgary after an 11-year-old boy with autism was found dead nearly 2 weeks after his disappearance from his daycare home.
21: Police say Parker was found in a narrow concrete water pipe underneath Deerfoot Trail, the southern Alberta city's major north-south expressway. They say the boy may have wandered into a culvert, then almost 150 meters deep into the labyrinth of pipes. Sergeant Rich Wall was there.
22: We are very deflated in the fact that we couldn't find him alive, but relieved that we've brought him home.
21: The days-long search for Parker has raised questions on alerting the public when vulnerable children disappear. Already one group, the National Autism Network, says emergency alert systems, among other things, need urgent change. Aaron Sousa, The Canadian Press.
2: The AM 800 News Poll question, should Prime Minister Mark Carney use Canadian energy as a bargaining chip in its ongoing negotiating trade war with the U.S.? Let us know at AM800CKLW.com. AM 800 News Time is 9:05. We check business now. Transport Minister Stephen McKinnon says locomotive assembly is returning to Canada. He has announced plans to spend $1.6 billion to replace 45 of Via Rail's aging locomotives. He says another $357 million will go towards building the new assembly and maintenance facility in Montreal. Montreal. The locomotives are expected to be the first hybrid trains in North America. And that's business on AM 800.
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26: 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The weather forecast for today, high at 28 or 82, and mainly sunny skies. Tonight, low of 17 or 63, and tomorrow, Friday, high at 29 or 84, mainly cloudy. Saturday, high at 25 or 77. They're calling for a chance of showers, although it's still pretty early. The current temperature right now, it is 23 degrees out there. That is 73 Fahrenheit.

0: gas and our diesel prices up and down like a roller coaster, and it's been like that, of course, for what feels like months now. Diesel down 9 cents today. That's what's being reported in Windsor, Essex. And joining us to talk more about this and why we're seeing what we are is Patrick DeHaan. Good morning, Patrick. So I guess oil prices have moved higher after the U.S. launched a heavy wave of strikes against Iran that was late Wednesday in retaliation against its missile attacks on American forces. And it seems like we are seeing some fallout from that.
1: Well, markets just continue to move on a bit of a roller coaster. Last night we saw oil up. Now oil is down this morning. Just a lot of different movements here, making it virtually impossible to predict what the next week will look like, because all these situations kind of develop under a lot of uncertainty. We never know when the next chapter is going to happen. Ultimately, though, kind of at the high level, with oil at about $83 a barrel, there's a bit of a disconnect between gasoline and diesel, which are far higher than what they normally would be when oil's at $80 a barrel or $83. And a lot of that disconnect continues as Ukraine attacks Russian oil refineries, another attack of which happened overnight, knocking offline many of Russia's largest oil refineries. And traditionally, like Canada, Russia produces a lot of heavy oil, but they also have millions of barrels a day of refining capacity, and 1 in 9 liters of diesel globally is produced by Russia, but they've had to ban the export of diesel right now because of all these refining attacks. So there's a lot of impacts here, the U.S. and the Strait of Hormuz and Iran having on oil, but on the refined product side, a lot of that is being dictated because of the loss of refining capacity in Russia.
0: Okay. So I know this is probably a challenging question for you to answer. What can we expect in the coming week? Will we see gas prices dip a bit?
1: Again, you know, it's highly uncertain. I think we could see dips if we see de-escalations. But if we see more escalations, we could see more increases. All of this having to do with risk, the Strait of Hormuz, the Red Sea, just a lot of uncertainty right now. So I couldn't tell you in the next week if we're going to go up or down. It really just contingent on whether we'll see new escalations and more attacks, which increase risk and drive prices up, or potentially if we see de-escalations, which reduces risk and which reduce price.
0: You know, Patrick, how unusual is it to see oil prices change this rapidly for such an extended duration of time?
1: Well, I mean, it's just a highlight of a very unpredictable situation in which we don't know what the U.S. is after. We don't know if there will be peace anytime soon. And there's a lot, through the Strait of Hormuz and the Red Sea, there's a lot of infrastructure at risk. So we've never really seen a situation like this where, every day the risk is changing.
0: Yeah. All right. And then for our prices here in Windsor, Essex today, can you give us any information on that?
1: Yeah, we're down a couple cents a liter here so far this morning. Some stations dropping to 175.9 on gasoline. That's still about 17 cents a liter higher than where it was a month ago. Quickly looking at the price of diesel across Windsor, prices there, well, they've come off a little bit after rising to 216.9 early this week. We're down to about 213.9. And we may see another decrease here tomorrow. It looks like so far this morning, diesel and gasoline are down a bit. So we may see another little bit of a decline here going into the weekend.
0: All right. Well, thank you so much for your time, Patrick. We always appreciate you coming on and speaking to us about the issues that are happening in the world right now. That is Patrick DeHaan with Gas Buddy this morning. And there's just so much happening, as Patrick mentioned, in the Middle East and, of course, in Russia and Ukraine, which is throwing some further issues into this. So I don't know. There's no magic ball for when this will be over or what the plans are with the United States and Iran, and who knows how long we will be paying these sort of prices for gas and diesel. It's 9:13. Let's get to your traffic. 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We're hearing about a collision at Baseline and County Road 43. Sorry, that is cleared. Stevie just got a message. Cleared that collision at Baseline and County Road 43. Megan DeLaurier, what else do we have?
2: In the city, Karen Avenue will be closed from Wyandotte Street West to Elliott Street West for road and water main work until tomorrow. Lane restrictions are still in place on Division Road southbound between Sydney Avenue and Marinette Avenue. University Avenue remains closed to traffic between McKay and Wellington. The intersections of Erie Street West, Victoria Avenue, and Olette Avenue and Ellis Street have lane restrictions for traffic signal installation work. That work will be ongoing daily for the next few weeks. College Avenue is fully closed between Huron Church Road and Brock Street, and there is still a full closure on Central Avenue from Ontario Street to Seminole Street. Meanwhile, in the county, County Road 34 in Lakeshore is closed between County Road 37 and Kent Road 1, and County Road 42 between Lesbronze Road and County Road 43 is down to one lane. Expect delays. From the AM 800 Traffic Center, I'm Megan DeLaurier.
0: All right, thanks so much for that, Megan. And yeah, let's take a look at your gas prices. So this is what Gas Wizard is reporting today. Gas 177.9 and diesel at 182.9. That's what Gas Wizard is reporting for Windsor Essex. Coming up, we'll get the news poll question of the day. And it's about bargaining chips. More on that up next.
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0: 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Your weather forecast for today. It's going to be a beautiful day. High of 28 or 82, mainly sunny tonight. Low of 17 or 63. Friday, high of 29 or 84. They're talking about some cloudy conditions tomorrow and Saturday. 25 or 77, the high chance of showers. The current temperature right now, it is 23 or 73 Fahrenheit.

0: This is right off of Stevie's playlist.
1: Oh yeah, this is on my playlist too. Lots of Rod Stewart.
2: Paul and I have very similar music.
1: Yeah, we do.
2: So, we've come to find. We need a music show on AM 800, I think, Paul.
1: I think that'd be good. I think we would rock it pretty good.
0: The only difference is Stevie is 34.
1: That's all right. He's an old soul. Yeah,
0: he is an old soul, absolutely. Okay, very good. Yeah, we're taking... I said, Stevie, you know what? Take matters into your own hands today, and you get to play whatever you want off of your playlist.
1: Ah, very good.
0: Yeah. Okay, Paul, news poll question of the day.
1: Well, we're, as of yesterday, Canada's chief trade negotiator, Janice Jarrett, along with Canada's U.S. Trade Minister Dominic LeBlanc, they were in Washington ahead of the August 19th deadline for the latest Trump administration tariffs to go into effect. Of course, that's 50% on a number of items. There's been talk within the last 2 or 3 days that Canada needs to be a little bit tougher, that maybe using our energy that we have when it comes to oil and critical minerals, that maybe we need to start to play that card and use that as leverage, as a bargaining chip in negotiations. The Prime Minister, again, very pragmatic, kind of taking a slow approach, not wanting to either to raise the temperature around this trade war. We heard from Doug Ford, the Premier of Ontario, last week saying that Canada could dismantle the United States if Ottawa and the provinces agreed to turn its critical energy exports into leverage against Washington's latest round of tariffs. Carney suggesting that what we have here is a reputation as a reliable supplier, that it could take a hit if we start leveraging that in these talks.
0: Yeah, Mark Carney. Here's Mark Carney at a housing announcement in Red Deer yesterday talking about it.
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1: I just wonder here, are we just being too darn nice?
0: I don't know. Is there strategy around this, of course,
1: but
0: right?
1: Trump, like, again this week, you know, he calls into Fox News to talk about Kuzma and basically say, I don't need Kuzma. You know what? I'd rather go it alone. You know what? Don't need Mexico. Don't need Canada. Anything they have, we don't need. They need us. Well, I beg to differ. I think there's a lot that we have in this country that you need, like oil. I mean, your own U.S. ambassador to Canada said last week in Alberta that they need like 3 to 4 million barrels per day over the next 10 years.
0: Yeah.
1: And Canada could be a source to get that from. So, I mean, we do have stuff you need when it comes to steel, when it comes to automotive, when it comes to aluminum. Those are the reasons why all those are hit, right? Because they're key in our industry. You know, they've got this thing against the fact that we're not putting American booze on our shelves in liquor stores. They're also upset about the dairy management system, the quota boards, right? How we do that. So there's a number of things going on there. But you'd wonder, at some point, do we have to kind of bring the hammer down in order to get a trade deal done here? Are we just being pushed around too much that are we seen as an easy mark?
0: I know, and taking the high road, which it sounds like Mark Carney believes he's doing, Donald Trump's never going to take the high road. I'm of very two minds of this, actually, and I've listened to experts and, you know, economists on both sides, and some are saying, no, you got to play the course, stay calm, and people that are also saying, listen, the U.S. economy is so much bigger than Canada's, obviously. You've got to be careful.
1: But at the same time,
0: I get fired up when Doug Ford talks. So like when Doug Ford is popping off, like, listen, we got to take matters into our own hands, shut off everything. The inside of me, the emotional part of me is like, heck yeah.
1: The United States' biggest customer is Canada. We buy more from the United States ahead of France, England, Japan, and China all together. Mm-hmm. We buy more. You know, we get upset, you know, they get upset about China, about But again, we're their biggest customer.
0: Yeah.
1: We buy billions and billions of dollars of their goods.
0: Definitely.
1: And they love to play the fact that they don't need us, but they do. Their businesses need us.
0: Yeah, and we could show them just how much you need us.
1: So my question today, the question on the poll question is, should the Prime Minister use Canadian energy as a bargaining chip in its ongoing trade war with the U.S.? Let us know. AM800CKLW.com.
0: All right, very good. Okay, sorry, switching gears here because we've got John on the line. So we've been talking about this little raccoon, Jimothy. John is on the line. He's got a comment on this. Jimothy, if anybody's just tuning in, is this viral raccoon. He has almost like no bum. He is just round and cute, and apparently he has some kind of spinal situation. So, John, you've had a raccoon.
4: Yes, I have.
0: Okay.
1: A pet raccoon?
4: It was my sister-in-law's, but she was in her early teens when she found the raccoon. And we raised it there on the farm. It came in the spring, and everybody played with it. The dog even played with it. I mean, it sat right in the dog's mouth, and it didn't bother nobody. So then it stayed all summer and into the fall, and then all of a sudden, one day, it disappeared. We didn't see it again. We thought, oh, it got run over in the road or something grabbed it. So we let it go at that. And then the next spring, we were all sitting around the picnic table visiting, and lo and behold, this raccoon, which we could recognize, he come walking back, and he had three babies following him.
0: And then what? Did you keep him?
4: His mate was with him too, but she stayed back like 30 or 40 feet. She wouldn't come close to us.
1: Okay.
4: But he came right up to us as if he had never left, and the babies were with him. And then he just all of a sudden decided that was enough. He turned around and walked away, and we never seen him again.
0: Oh.
1: Now, John, did the raccoon have a name? Did you give the raccoon a name?
4: Yeah, Rory.
1: Rory.
0: Rory the raccoon.
1: Okay.
0: John, thank you so much for your story. I appreciate it. I knew there was going to be someone that would call in during the show saying, I had a pet raccoon. Now, I did get a message here saying I'm a P1 listener, would rather hear about Windsor and the kids doing lemonade stands and real news, not about Meg giving a raccoon a bath. Oh, my God. Perhaps the general should think about if Meg is a fit for Windsor.
1: Oh!
0: And you know what's so funny?
1: Everybody's got an opinion.
0: Being a part of AM800 has been really unique in a lot of ways. And it's so funny to me because this morning we've talked about new beginnings and the fact that, you know, we're seeing youth violence at an all-time high. We talked about Lake Erie yellow perch. And I often get criticism that I'm too newsy. And then you do the opposite side and you get criticism
1: that you can't please them all,
0: man. No, you can't. You can't please them all. You just got to be you, Paul.
1: It's like when you're doing social media, I always say, don't read the comments.
0: All right.
1: Don't read the comments.
0: Very good. Here is Jimothy the Musical. Paul has your news up next.
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6: 23 degrees in Windsor Essex, sunny with cloudy periods developing later today. The high reaching 28, 82 Fahrenheit. I'm Paul McDonald, AM 800 News. Coming up, a dog taken in an armed robbery and a sharp rise in hunger. But first, a Windsor Superior Court judge has reduced a local man's sentence for killing another man, given conditions at the jail where he was being held. CTV's Michelle Maluski explains.
7: Malik Kalu, now 30, has been in jail since July 2023. Much of that time has been spent in lockdown or sleeping on the floor of a cell meant for two inmates. Justice Maria Caracia gave Kalu some credit for those, quote, harsh conditions Wednesday when she sentenced him to serve another 4.5 years in prison for killing Daniel Squalls. Kalu emptied the magazine of his illegal firearm in November 2022, striking Squalls 6 times, all because of a custody dispute. The shooting happened across the street from a popular daycare during recess. The gun still hasn't been recovered. Michelle Maluski, CTV News.
6: Charges have been laid against two suspects in connection with an attack that led to a dog being stolen. It happened early Tuesday evening in the 1600 block of Olad Avenue. Police say a man was walking his dog when two people in a car confronted him and demanded he give them the animal. When he refused, one of the suspects pepper sprayed him in the face. The other unclipped the dog from its harness. Investigators say during a struggle, the victim knocked to the ground, suffering a cut to his leg, and then the suspects fled. Police arrested a 38-year-old woman and a 19-year-old man in the 1700 block of Curry Avenue a short time later, and the dog was returned to its owner. Among the charges laid, robbery with violence. A program that helps to feed children and their families is seeing record demand. The United Way Summer Eats for Kids has already distributed nearly 1,800 food bags at the midway point of the season. Jennifer Sulier is the director of the United Way's Ignite Academy and says the need this summer has been impossible to ignore.
8: We've seen this year just a tremendous growth in the need in our community. We know it's already more than 10% than we did last year, and each week we're running out of bags. Unfortunately, you know, we have lineups, and then at the end of almost less than an hour, oftentimes bags are handed out to families in need.
6: Sulier says it highlights the growing financial pressures families are facing. The program provides families with healthy groceries, including fresh fruits and vegetables, snacks, and other essentials. AM 800 News time is 9:33, a mix of sun and cloud for today, the high of 28. Unionized staff at the Windsor Essex County Health Unit have voted unanimously in favor of strike action to back demands in a new contract. The 125 members of QP Local 543.0 have been without a contract since the end of last year. Money is a key issue, with the union saying members have been among the lowest in the province for pay hikes over the last 7 years. Bargaining unit chair Leah Murphy says that's led to a problem with recruitment and retention of staff.
9: We have members that do leave to find better pay elsewhere. And we're losing knowledge and we're losing experience, and our communities are suffering for it.
6: The union is seeking wage hikes totaling 15% over 3 years, along with improvements to benefits and contract language. Prime Minister Mark Carney warns that using Canadian energy exports as trade leverage could damage the country's reputation as a reliable supplier. His comments followed Ontario Premier Doug Ford's suggestion that Canada could pressure Washington by restricting energy shipments to the United States. Canadian negotiators were in Washington ahead of threatened 50% U.S. tariffs on numerous Canadian goods.

0: beginning August 19th. Carney says reaching an agreement remains the priority, but Canada has other options available if negotiations fail. The Amy Hedberg News poll question, should the Prime Minister use Canadian energy as a bargaining chip in its ongoing trade war with the U.S.? Let us know at am800cklw.com. Amy Hedberg News time is 9:35. We get a check of business now. WestJet flight attendants could strike as early as Sunday after its union issued a 72-hour strike notice. The Canadian Union of Public Employees says the two sides remain far apart on key issues. The airline then issued a 72-hour lockout notice and has been allowing passengers with flights scheduled anytime between July 30th and August 4th to make a one-time change or cancel with no fee. The strike notice does not guarantee flight attendants will hit the picket lines. And that's business on AM 800.
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5: Good morning, 9:38, and your weather brought to you by St. Clair College, with added capacity in the construction, engineering, technician, and plumbing and welding techniques programs. 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Great day to get outside, maybe 28 or 82 is the high, mainly sunny. Tonight, low of 17 or 63. Friday, 29 or 84. They're calling for some cloudy conditions tomorrow. And the temperatures over the weekend, not overly warm by any means. Saturday, high of 25 or 77. They're calling for a chance of showers. Current temperature right now, it's 23. That is 73 Fahrenheit.

0: want to give you some tickets to Landmark Cinemas. You can win a night at the movies. And we've got chance to win tickets and treats for four from Landmark Cinemas. You can enter in the keyword for today, which is the word spider. 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I love going to Landmark Cinemas. If you haven't been there, they've done like a huge revamp of the place. It's very comfortable. It is very clean. And I've watched some great movies at Landmark Cinemas.
1: You like the new Spider-Man movies?
0: Those are movies that I'm not consuming.
1: That's what I figured. That's why I asked.
0: But I should. I bet you they're good. What's the one with the little Holland boy?
1: The new one that's just out now. So he's done like three or four of them now. So there's a new Spider-Man movie out.
0: Oh.
1: So that's why today's keyword is spider.
0: Okay. Yeah, I'm a fan of his work, Tom Holland. And I'm a fan of his work because he's dating Zendaya. And I really like Zendaya.
1: Well, it's a good couple weeks for Tom Holland because he's in The Odyssey, too. So he's in all the movies this week.
0: Tom Holland, you beast. Good for him. All right. Well, there you go. Enter the keyword for today, spider, into our website. Please don't send it to the text board because then you won't be entered. You have to go to our website. If you send it to this phone number, our text board phone number, it will not be entered. So don't do that. That would make me sad. We're getting so many text messages on the news poll question of the day that I thought, hey, we should continue with this. The news poll question of the day is, should Prime Minister Mark Carney use Canadian energy as a bargaining chip in its ongoing trade war with the U.S.? And of course, you can go to our website to vote on that. But I know there's a lot of different opinions around this, and you even have split premiers. You know, Doug Ford, of course, has been calling to put all the chips on the table, you know, turn off the electricity. And then you've got Premier Danielle Smith in Alberta who's saying, no, that's not on the table. We do not want to do that. Danielle Smith does not believe that's the right response to take with the Trump administration. Here's Mark Carney. He was at a housing announcement in Red Deer yesterday, and he's saying globally, Canada is building more and more trade relationships.
2: Everybody wants to do more with Canada, except the United States. Everyone wants to do more with Canada. So we're engaged in all these trade negotiations, and we're delivering them, and we're on track to have access, free trade access, to 3 billion consumers.
0: So, but Prime Minister Mark Carney did say yesterday that he signaled that he doesn't want to use Canadian energy as a bargaining chip in the ongoing trade war. He said, I don't see the value of doing it. This was following an announcement with Alberta Premier Danielle Smith. He said, I mean, I can understand conceptually, but I don't see the value. Being a reliable supplier is important. And he went on basically to say that, you know, you can trust Canada, and he wants the world to trust Canada, and that he doesn't see that as a valuable option. But some of people on our text board this morning, they do not agree with this. Another message here saying, yes, we're being too nice. Believe me, the rest of the world wouldn't be surprised if we started getting tough. Look who we have to deal with. I'm so sick of this guy. I feel like I'm almost of two minds here. And, you know, and this is why they're experts. And of course, it is not us as people who don't understand this to the fullest extent. But, you know, I do get it. We want to stay calm. We want to stay collected. The fact is, the U.S. economy is so much bigger than ours. And we had an expert on, a professor, just last week talking about that we basically have to take a deal because their economy has the ability to crush ours. But then there's also a part of me that, you know, when Doug Ford fires off that, hey, we should be, you know, keeping our cards close, and whatever needs to happen, it has to happen, because this guy is a bully and he will steamroll us. I kind of understand that as well. So let me know, what are your thoughts on this? Another message saying, as soon as we retaliate, Trump will make things much worse for us. I wouldn't want to know what the reaction is from Donald Trump when, you know, we say, yeah, we're going to shut the electricity off, or we're not going to, we're going to put a massive tax on this. Like, I wonder what the reaction would be like from him. I don't imagine it would be pretty, but is that the risk that we are willing to take right now? Maybe. Another message here saying, from Sue, saying, hi, Meg, we don't need to limit the electricity, but put tariffs on it. Richie saying, if we don't get a favorable deal with Kuzma, then pull the rug from his ankles. Yeah, and is it like we got to start playing hardball a little bit? We have to start getting a little bit more aggressive. Is that the best way to go about it? Another message here saying, Daniel Smith, basically this texter is saying that Daniel Smith, how do I explain this text message with being appropriate, Stevie?
1: She's kissing some butt.
0: Yeah, Daniel Smith is kissing some Trump butt. Her opinion doesn't matter. Todd saying caving Carney. Todd, I'm not entirely sure. Like, give me an explanation about why you feel that Carney has caved. Oh, here's another message. The problem is from Todd saying the problem is we keep giving concessions and he keeps tariffing us more. When are we going to stop being weak? All right. Go Team Canada guy saying, heck yeah, cut it all off. Cut it all off immediately. And we do have some, is this the audio here from the Gordie Howe Bridge? Okay, so Mark Carney also talking yesterday about some of the details for the Gordie Howe Bridge. We are hearing more about that. Here's what he had to say in Red Deer yesterday.
3: Your government has capitulated on revenue splitting for Gordie Howe Bridge, digital service tax, and removing funding for American streamers. What has Canada gotten in return for these concessions?
4: Well, let's do a couple of things. Sorry, I'm going to do a little premise surgery for your question. Let's be clear about the bridge. The bridge, first off, the bridge is open. Bridge is open in a region, a narrow economic region that has $300 billion of economic activity that goes across land connections between the United States and largely the province of Ontario. $300 billion of economic activity. $6.5 billion cost of that bridge. A agreement that's less than 5% of that amount. Less than 5% of that amount. That is then reinvested in support, economic support for that economic activity to enhance that economic activity. So we put that in perspective. That's being pragmatic and moving forward.
0: All right, so that was Prime Minister Mark Carney yesterday with an explanation on the Gordie Howe Bridge. We've got Joe on the line this morning. Good morning, Joe. What are your thoughts on this, on how trade has gone, and should we be a little bit harder on the U.S.?
5: Well, Meg, you already pointed out that they are so much bigger than us compared to what we are. We're like, what, 2 billion? They're like 80-some-odd billion? And, you know, the thing is everything that you've already illustrated and when your co-host was on with you, basically put it into dry gear. The guy's only going to be here for 2.5 more years. He's not going to get reelected. Because the U.S. isn't going to allow a president to do 3 terms. So he's already doing a second term. Put up with it for right now. Yeah, it seems like we're getting beat up. But the same token, 2 more years isn't that long. When you look at it from my age, mm-hmm. maybe from your age, it seems like an eternity. But when you're in your 60s, time goes by like a snapping of fingers nowadays.
0: You know, Joe, that's an interesting comment. I actually was talking to some auto execs just a month ago, and that's kind of what they were saying a little bit, is that it obviously there's huge impacts on industry, but, you know, do you just ride this out? I don't know if people who are in manufacturing in Windsor would be happy with a response like that, you know, because they do need to see some relief, I would assume, right? They can't continue to work like this.
5: Yeah, but don't forget, in the U.S., with our ban of alcohol, we have big distillers going bankrupt. So our little forte in this war is having an effect on the U.S. And do you think the U.S. is going to put up with our shenanigans caused by Trump?
0: Yeah.
5: Eventually, he's going to be unwelcomed by his own people. So,
0: well, thank you so much for the call, Joe. Really, really appreciate it. If anybody else has some comments on that, I'm going to leave it on this note as we go to traffic, just because I think there's some validity in here. Somebody says we should let Carney and the negotiating team handle it. Trying to negotiate on the media just causes more division, which Trump loves. We can see how it's working in Iran when both sides are the tough guys. It just escalates. Trump wants total control of the Great Lakes and is quietly changing rules. This will be next. We are dealing with a senile wannabe dictator. And on that note, we'll take the traffic. We're not hearing about any issues on the roads, but please give us a call. Send us a text message, 519-792-2559. And coming up, Brian Massey is joining us. He's filling in for Kyle Horner. We'll hear what's happening on his show up next.
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0: 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And your weather forecast for today, high of 28 or 82, mainly sunny. Tonight, low of 17 or 63. Friday, 29 or 84, mainly cloudy tomorrow. And Saturday, temperatures dropping to about 25 or 77. That's the high. Chance of showers on Saturday. Current temperature right now, it is 23. That is 73 Fahrenheit. Good morning, Brian Massey. We're in the middle of a conversation right now that I know you're very passionate about, and it stems off the news poll question of the day. Should the Prime Minister, Mark Carney, use Canadian energy as a bargaining chip in its ongoing trade war with the U.S.? And Mark Carney came out saying yesterday that he doesn't see the value in using Canadian energy as a bargaining chip. So we're getting lots of messages on this. People just on both sides. And just to read one here from Robert saying... there's a massive machine. If there's a massive machine and you throw a wrench in it, it'll still break it. The U.S. economy is no different. I believe Canada is waiting on the November midterms, so we'll know who we'll be dealing with in the second half of Trump's term. If the Democrats take both the House and the Senate, he'll be gridlocked, and anything he tries to do can be blocked. Other messages saying, no, we should not be threatening the United States with something as serious as energy, because the United States has the ability to inflict some pain on us, which they currently are.
9: Yeah.
0: And I'm wondering, you know, where do you stand on this?
9: Well, I wouldn't rule it out before I went and sat at the negotiating table. I wouldn't take something off of my list before I sat down with whoever I'm actually going to cut the deal with.
0: Mm-hmm.
9: So, you know, going there, you might have that as a strategy, saying this is one of the things that I'll take away from the table once it's asked for right away. But I wouldn't give that up unilaterally. The problem we have with that is that, you know, Premier Ford has been saying these things and saying a lot of stuff, but not following through. So it seems like a hollow risk when the Prime Minister says that he's maybe going to consider that, because he won't even get that support from other premiers, let alone Ontario, saying they want to do it. But Doug Ford never, one day, I think he had like a little bit of flow on an energy stop. And then you have Danielle Smith and others that are completely opposed to it. So to me, you know, it's likely that it would be actually used in a negotiating chip. No, but I would actually just go to the table first and then remove it as a good gesture or something else to get the talks going.
0: Yeah, to publicly state that is not a bargaining chip. You know, then you don't have it anymore. And we need what I'm assuming we need what we can get. We've got some pretty important things here in Canada, but we've got to play our cards close.
9: So if you were playing poker and you said, okay, I'm not going to play with any queens in my my hand, I'm going to throw them in the garbage right away, and you still want them on a play, that would be, you know, foolish.
0: Yeah.
9: So this is kind of it, is that I just think that the timing and the strategy and the tactics, and I think it's where Carney and his team need some help. They don't quite understand. They don't have very little experience going to the United States. Even Dominic LeBlanc, who has more experience now, but he started to get that most recently through the last few years I was in Parliament, because prior to that, he was all on domestic issues. And he's a very good person, and he's also a very good minister, and I would say he's a great Canadian. But at the same time, his experience was very limited when I was there in terms of dealing with the United States.
0: Sure. Message here, I think that Canada should hold off on retaliating until November, because Trump just might end up being a lame duck president after the elections.
9: Yeah, there's all kinds of things there.
0: I know, so many scenarios, right?
9: It's hard. And that's why even like we're dealing with the Gordie Howe Bridge information again, that, you know, debacle will still go on. Just be open, truthful, and I think Canadians will respect that, because we know who we're having to, you know, have a discussion with, and it's Donald J. Trump, and that hasn't changed and won't change in the next number of years. So just be open to us.
0: Counting down the days.
9: Yeah. Well, it may not get better. I mean, don't assume it's just going to get better. It could get better in the sense of the chaos, but it may get worse for other types of political action that can take place.
0: Well, I would argue it has gotten worse and worse over the months, you know? I don't know if any of us thought we'd be in this situation when he was first elected. We knew it might be bad, but not this bad.
9: It could get way better, but don't plan on it. Always prepare for what could happen.
0: Yeah. All right. Brian, up next. Have a great Thursday. We'll see you back here on Friday.
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26: It's 10 o'clock.
27: 23 degrees in Windsor, Essex, a mix of sun and cloud for today with gusty north wind developing, a high of 28, 82 Fahrenheit. I'm Paul McDonald, AM 800 News. 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Coming up, hunger on the rise and a strike looms at WestJet. But first, a strong strike mandate. Unionized staff at the Windsor-Essex County Health Unit have voted unanimously in favor of a strike to back demands in a new contract. QP Local 543.03 is seeking a 15% wage increase over 3 years and improvements to benefits and contract language. Bargaining Unit Chair Leah Murphy says over the last 7 years, health unit employees have been among the lowest in the province for pay increases.
28: 1% is not something that our members can stand by to move forward in this round of bargaining. A number of our members do have like second and third jobs just to make ends meet. So a 1% increase is not something that they can live with.
27: The nearly 125 workers, who include public health inspectors, social workers, oral health specialists, and tobacco and vaping enforcement officers, have been without a contract since the end of last year. Record demand for Windsor Essex for a program that provides food to families and children in need. The United Way reports a 10% increase in its Summer Eats for Kids, which provides bags of healthy groceries to families. Director of the United Way's Ignite Academy, Jennifer Soulier, says the organization anticipated an increased demand given rising food prices.
29: We're handing out between 600 and 650 bags a week, which is what we can do right now. We expected it. Of course, you're going to the grocery store. I'm going to the grocery store. We all know prices are going up and just the economic climate that we're in. We did expect to see demand go up, which is why we've done our best to try to get more in the bag.
27: Halfway through the summer, the program has already distributed nearly 1,800 grocery bags, a 10% increase from last year. Soulier says fundraising continues to help meet the demand. AM 800 News time is 10:03. Sunshine today with some clouds this afternoon, a high of 28. A check of the markets this hour, TSX up 52 points. The Dow is up 298 points. The NASDAQ is up 491 points. Oil is trading down 69 cents at $83.77 US a barrel. Our dollar is higher at 90.02 cents US. WestJet flight attendants could go on strike as early as Sunday. The union representing 4,400 cabin crew says it has issued 72-hour strike notice, an action that was quickly followed by the airline giving notice of a lockout. Union officials say the two sides remain far apart on key issues such as ground pay, while Canada's second largest air carrier says it is still actively negotiating to reach a deal. Unless an agreement is reached, some flights could start to be grounded by tomorrow. The Medical Officer of Health is urging people to protect themselves against mosquito bites. A dead crow has tested positive for the West Nile virus after a second mosquito pool tested positive. Dr. Mehdi Alou says people should be using insect repellent containing DEET.
1: Wearing proper long sleeve shirts, long pants, limiting outdoor activities at dawn and dusk, and removing any standing water in place around our house.
27: There have been no confirmed human cases of the virus so far, but Dr. Alouche says West Nile is circulating among animals and in particular birds. The news poll question for today: should Prime Minister Mark Carney use Canadian energy as a bargaining chip in its ongoing trade war with the U.S.? Let us know at AM800CKLW.com. Of more than 700 responses so far, 80% say yes. AMA Hedberg News Time is 10:05. 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
3: The countdown to Oceaga is on. 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
27: Just updating our business, want to give a correct number for the Canadian dollar trading higher this hour at 71.28 cents US. And now from the AM 800 Weather Center, here's the latest forecast for today. A mix of sun and cloud, gusty north wind developing, the high of 28. Clear sky for tonight, increasing clouds overnight, the low of 18. For tomorrow, cloudy with some sunny periods in the afternoon, the high of 29. We're sitting right now at 23 Celsius, that's 73 Fahrenheit. 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

0: Good morning. You are listening to Brian Massey on the Kyle Horner Show. Kyle is off this week, and so I'm continuing to fill in for him and hoping he has a little bit of good time. Well deserves it. Lots of news been happening the last number of weeks, and the summers have been a busy one, so needs a little bit of time off. But today, we are going to have a good show. We have a number of different issues to talk about. Some of them really deal with economics and the issues that we have chosen. One of them to start with was a fraud payment in mobile devices. One of the things that we're all getting more used to is using our mobile devices for paying for items and for different things through our iPhone or your other phone you might have could be used for somebody else's payment and the fraud around that. So how to protect yourself and to be cognizant of that is one of the tips. It's one of those things where I think we start to take for granted right away, but then realize after you get hit by it, you didn't even realize it. And also that, enduring our credit cards and other devices that we do use, if you don't follow around the cost of them, sometimes you can have a charge on there that you didn't even know about and realize it once it's too late. So we definitely are going to talk a little bit about that. Also, we're going to talk about Loblaws and affordability. There's a report coming out with their profits that are coming in quite significant again. They're up again. So we're going to have Sylvain Charlebois on to talk about what's going on in the grocery industry. That's very important. Following that as well, too, is that we have some tips on retirement and high inflation. That's a big issue, again, on affordability. It's a key to, looking at your own finances and figuring out exactly where you can actually save some money and the challenges that seniors are having right now. And Tech Talk, we've got that. There's a lot of interesting stuff in Tech Talk. We've got all kinds of stuff around AI, interesting things as well, too, and some little bit of throwback on it, too, as well, with some Sony PlayStation issues, but a little bit of a throwback for that in Tech Talk. And then, of course, we know that the Dead Crow is tested positive for West Nile virus, and we will actually have Dr. Mehdi Alouche from the Windsor Essex Health Unit on about the dangers of that and what to do about mosquitoes. I know that Paul McDonald has also been reporting on that, but we'll actually have Dr. Alouche to go on about that. So we have a great lineup. There's been lots of happening too, and I appreciated some of the comments coming out of Meg on about the trade issue. 519-792-2559. Love to hear some of that as well too. Mark Carney saying that he's taken energy off the board for trading essentially. Didn't see the value in it, I think, is the kind of the way that he expressed it. But that's one of the things in terms of tactics going in, whether you agree or disagree. I thought it was kind of a tactic that we should at least have in the repertoire of things as we approach the trade negotiations. Is why would we take something off unilaterally? I'm not too sure about that as a strategy, but it seems to be the one that the government of Canada is heading towards. I'd love to see them have a strategy talking a little bit about us actually doing more refining capacity in Canada. Often we talk about pipelines, but we're moving pipelines of raw material to somewhere else to be processed, which is no value-added work and is also keeps us susceptible to having to actually have that process somewhere else and brought back into our country, as opposed to processed in our country. Having a refinery capacity would have been something that I've been pushing for. Had actually been identifying those as vulnerabilities going back. We used to have refining capacity in Burlington, Ontario, under Petro-Canada. We let that go. We let them not expand or not update that facility. They chose not to, and we didn't do anything as a government to repercussions for that. There was a refinery closed in Montreal and one in British Columbia as well over the years. So our refining capacity has been muted. I know Sarnia as well, too, has not got the full upgrades and the expansion that was promised at 1.2. So our refining capacity remains low, but our commitment to build and pay for pipelines seems extraordinarily high. To put in perspective, the Gordie Howe Bridge was around the $6.4 billion. I think it might come in more, but we bought a leaky pipeline and it's cost us around $34 billion. The Gordie Howe moves manufactured value-added goods across the border, everything from agriculture to manufacturing. The pipeline moves a raw product that doesn't have very much value added or zero value added to it that gets processed and brought to either back to our country if we want it, the processed product, or it goes somewhere else. But we don't do the value-added thing. So when people from especially different parts of Canada question the cost of the Gordie Howe Bridge. Yes, we chose to do a public-private partnership was something that I didn't agree to. That was a design-build is what I wanted. And the reality is that we actually have come in over budget and a couple of years later by doing the P3. But that's up for the Auditor General, I believe, which will look at that in the future. So we got a great show lined up with a bunch of stuff happening, and we'll have some texts and comments as well, too. And we got some great guests to join us on this Thursday morning. You've been listening to Brian Massey on AM 800. 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Today is going to be nice and hot, around 28 degrees Celsius. That's 82 degrees Fahrenheit. It will go up a little bit tomorrow to 29, and then it won't be till Saturday that we see a potential chance of showers, 40% showers, and it drops down to 25 degrees Celsius. The evening, though, it will actually drop down to 17 degrees Celsius. That's 62.5 degrees Fahrenheit. And there will be actually a continuation of that tomorrow, being 16 degrees Celsius. So right now the winds are coming from the north at 20 kilometers, gusting to 40. The high of the humidex is 31, so it makes it feel more like 88 degrees Fahrenheit. The UV index is 9, or very high, but right now it's 28 degrees Celsius. That's around 82 degrees Fahrenheit.
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0: Good morning. You're listening to the Kyle Horner Show. I'm Brian Massey, filling in for Kyle. But we've got a lot of different guests coming on this morning that are going to be great. And one of the first ones is Kevin Cosgrove, who we use for tech support and also fraud prevention. Been someone who we can rely on, who's actually testified at the House of Commons and also has done a number of different initiatives and also as a part of Crime Stoppers. And so those are just elements that help people to be able to deal with some of the crime and the fraud that we have. So, Kevin, thanks for joining us. Appreciate you being here.
1: Good morning, Brian. Yeah, thanks for having me on this morning. I'm definitely looking outside a little bit of envy at the nice blue sky, no smoke, and you know, we should be outside instead.
0: Yeah. Well, hopefully we'll get you off the air here and you can do that very soon. But, you know, tell us a little bit about, there was a donation scam that happened where a person thought that they could donate, you know, $50. They ended up tapping and pay a charge of $1,000. And then you also have, you know, sometimes when you have your payment out for your card on your phone, that you can also be scammed a little bit if somebody else is really targeting you. Can you explain a little bit what's going on in those types of situations?
1: Yeah, it's with the near, it's called NFC on a cell phone, and near field communications. That's what allows your phone to actually tap and be used for debit and other payment processing. So yeah, it's definitely a known thing, especially in crowds or community events. You go down for there and it's kind of people bustling around and bumping into you. And meanwhile, what they're trying to do is basically come into contact and use the tap feature on your phone to process a payment. So that's nothing new, unfortunately. The incident you were talking about, that's one that happened over in Detroit. I guess there was a person that was at a local Walmart over there, and they noticed some kids taking donations for a school event, and they had tapped their phone to provide a donation, but unfortunately later on found out that they're actually charged $1,000 instead of the small donation. So it's that's a more of a distraction scam. It's not anything new, but definitely the amounts and seeing a couple of kids doing something like that certainly is surprising.
0: Yeah, sometimes I've had somebody try to do that to me too, where they offered, "Oh, here, I can do it on your phone for you to make it easy," and so mm-hmm. they're trying to get you to give up your phone to them so that they can so-called do it very easily for you.
1: Yeah, absolutely. And of course, for anybody that does have tap enabled on their phone, I would recommend treating that, with guard dogs and everything else around it, and not let anybody else actually touch the phone, considering what it's actually hooked into and hooked into your bank accounts. But definitely the distraction, it's certainly about trying to get people to do that kind of action and do it quickly without really thinking about the situation. Somebody leaving a Walmart and they just want to get to their car and they're not really looking at the terminal that the scammers are using. You know, if you take a moment and you look at it, you should be able to see on the device or on a tap device that, you know, the fees it's asking for is actually $1,000, not just a few dollars. So they want you to be distracted and in a hurry and just do it quickly. And that's usually what a lot of scams actually rely on. They want that urgency and that quickness to kind of bypass what you would normally think of as an awkward situation.
0: Yeah, and you know, and most legitimate charities still have some type of a link or somewhere you can go afterwards and get, you know, the donation done, not doing it in a parking lot somewhere on the street. If there's a sense of urgency that you have to do it, that should be a red flag right there.
1: It definitely is. And, you know, it's an unfortunate thing. You know, as you know, I'm also involved in Crime Stoppers, and we survive off of donations. So, you know, to see it, you know, get to a situation where people have to be cautious about everything, it's not really within, you know, the kind of world we'd like to live in, but it is certainly the world we do live in. So, yeah, I would recommend that people just kind of slow down, take a look at what's going on. Don't let your phone out of your hand if you do have banking on it. But, you know, as far as whether or not you have banking on it in the first place, that's always something I kind of question. There was a paper on computer security and just the industry in general. Kind of had a little interesting anecdote in it. It was talking about a business owner. He had a back door to an alleyway, and it just kept getting broken into. So he put in a security alarm, put in floodlights, all that kind of stuff. And the criminals, they just cut the security alarm. They broke in anyway.
0: Yeah.
1: Well, he put in stronger locks, so they just cut the locks off. He put in a steel door, and they just peeled the door out, and they still broke in anyway. And then he hired a security guy to come and evaluate what the situation is, what he can do to stop this. And very first thing the security guy asked is, why is there a door at the alley?
0: Yeah, yeah.
1: So
0: yeah.
1: That kind of thinking with a lot of stuff, you know, installing another app, getting another account, having debit on your phone, you know, you've really got to think of what the convenience is and what the security problems are with it. So I would tell people, if it's not really that necessary, getting rid of all the insanity of having all the extra accounts and all the conveniences when they're not really that convenient.
0: Yeah, especially if you're taking care of. So what you're suggesting is somebody having multiple apps are going to create multiple scenarios, and you know, basically just the odds will increase your chances of having something go wrong is because you just have the volume of it on there.
1: Yeah, absolutely, absolutely. So if it's something that's necessary and something you make use of, then, you know, just being protective of your phone itself. And if it's not something you really use that often, it's not really a big convenience that changes your day, I would recommend just uninstalling it or turning that feature off in the first place.
0: Okay. Well, that's very good. And lastly, the other tapping, the ghost tapping type of thing that is taking place, it's almost like a modern pickpocket that's trying to get to you. So they have to be somewhere in your field of a payment for them to be able to do that. And I know if people have had anecdotal stories, and some have told me that's happened to them when they've actually had to fight to get the charge off. What's your best, to avoid that? If you still want to use that feature, just know your risk.
1: Yeah, absolutely. Understand the risk and, you know, keep the cell phone guarded. But another feature you can do that, NFC, the near field communications, that can be shut off momentarily, just like turning on and off Bluetooth on your phone or turning on and off the internet. You can turn that NFC off, still leave the payments on the phone. And then when you do need to make a payment, whatever, you can just simply turn the NFC back on. That way you're not worried about people coming in contact with you or possibly tapping without you noticing just because they're nearby.
0: So that's in your settings. NFC is in your settings.
1: Absolutely. Whether it's an Apple phone or an Android phone, I know with my Android phone, if I just swipe down from the very top edge of the screen, all those settings become quickly available, whether it's Bluetooth or the NFC setting.
0: Very good. Well, that's excellent. Yeah, turn it on and off when you use it, just like you'd, you know, use your credit card, I guess, in that way.
1: Absolutely.
0: Well, very good. Well, thanks for joining us this morning, Kevin. I appreciate it, and those good tips, because it's happening even right, you know, we've picked a situation across the border, but it's happening here, so appreciate you. It's hard enough to come by your money these days, let alone have it taken from you.
1: I would agree with that. Have a great morning, Brian.
0: Thank you. That was Kevin Cosgrove. We have him on for fraud and security issues for tech. Really interesting. Turn your phone on and off. I know it's a little bit inconvenient because you just want to tap and pay, but know the risk and perhaps practice turning it on and off so you're not at the moment and you know how to do it for your particular phone, and then you'll be safe doing that. It's modern-day pickpockets, I guess. We're going to take a quick break and right back. 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
0: Good morning. You're listening to the Kyle Horner Show. Brian Massey filling in today. And we've got a number of different topics we're going to talk about. In the next segment, we're going to talk a little bit about, and I want to hear, and we've had some texts come in, 519-792-2559. That's 519-792-2559. Call or text. A little bit about the trade situation. And I know Meg was talking about this as well, too. Just interesting what's coming out in terms of strategy. The reality is that we have a number of different issues that we face in terms of sitting down at the negotiation table. And we don't seem to be, you know, I guess with our small amount of premiers on a path together at the moment, even just sitting down. I don't see the same problem happening in the United States with their governors and the U.S. side, but our premiers on the Canadian side seem to be very territorial. I know they came away with, I mean, one of the longstanding issues was related to alcohol sales in the provinces, and they seem to actually have improved that situation to a modest degree. One I could never even figure out goes back for a day and ages of protecting both the wine and the beer industry and in different competition elements and so forth. But at any rate, we'll have that. But we're going to talk a little bit about that. I have a text that come up. I'll read about a refineries coming in. I appreciate that because that's one of the things that we also are forgetting in this is that we are not increasing our leverage by not even dealing with the refineries. We're all talking all about pipelines all the time, and the pipeline that we bought is around $36 billion and counting. So when you compare it to the Gordie, it's nothing. And in terms of the Gordie, is nothing compared to that pipeline, especially with what it moves and how it moves it. So you know, we'll talk about that when we come back after this break.
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15: Liberal MPs have blocked parliamentary hearings aimed at clarifying what Prime Minister Mark Carney's government promised U.S. President Donald Trump in order to get the Gordie Howe International Bridge open to traffic. The House Committee on Government Operations and Estimates met yesterday at the request of the Conservatives to decide whether to hold hearings.

0: Distributed nearly 1,800 food bags at the midway point of this summer. And unionized staff at the Windsor-Essex County Health Unit have voted unanimously in favor of strike action to back demands in a new contract. The 125 members of CUPE Local 543.03 have been without a contract since the end of last year. Details on these and other stories coming up at 11. The forecast is next.
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0: Now the forecast from the AM 800 Weather Center for today. Sunny with some cloudy periods this afternoon. Gusty north wind developing, the high of 28. We're sitting right now at 25 Celsius, that's 77 Fahrenheit. I'm Paul McDonald. For more news, go to AM800CKLW.com.
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Good morning, and we are talking a little bit of trade and what's happening before we get back into some other economic issues. But price of gasoline, obviously, what a big thing on people's minds. And Strait of Hormuz off in the U.S. and others that our refineries blame that, and prices go up when we actually don't even use that oil. But that's another story for another debate. Another time, I've tried to get an oil and gas price monitoring commission, at least so you knew where your oil and gas was being refined, where it was actually being increased in prices, and also accountability for it. So even just publicly showing rack pricing that's done every week in the United States has to report that. They don't do that here in Canada, but that's for another side issue with a lot of discussion on oil and gas. One of the things I noted, and here's a Texas coming, I agree with you on the refineries, Brian. We should also have three of them, both coast and a central one, also water treatment plant near Hudson Bay to supply clean, fresh, clean water to indigenous peoples who have been boiling water for decades. Actually, that's a really interesting one there, too, especially adding the clean water for Hudson Bay. This is, I really applaud the texter for that, too, in terms of investing in that infrastructure is really good for decades to come. It pays itself off as opposed to doing what we're doing right now in the short term, and that's the question of that. So when you look at the Trans-Canada Pipeline, for example, the initial acquisition of it was around almost just under $5 billion to get that from Kinder Morgan. And I remember the debate on that. We bought a leaky pipeline, basically. And then to do the final construction is estimated around $34.2 billion. But I think it's going to be a little bit more than that. But still, but that's what it's coming in for some of the discussion for that. You know, and so when you talk about refining capacity, you are into the billions as well, too. The argument that's used sometimes is that we already have enough refining capacity, but I don't believe we do in our country. And we could also be a net exporter of refined if we wanted as well, too. And we could take care of more of the greenhouse gas emissions as making sure that we do our responsible part for that in that industry. Better yet, I mean, I would have loved to have seen more structure going towards us improving the electrification and batteries. The

0: innovation that's taking place is huge on that. And with the U.S. abandoning that market on the auto sector, we have open fields on that. But, you know, the point of this right now is whether or not we actually go to the table and take it off the actual docket before we get there. And I get the difficulty that Prime Minister Carney has with so many premiers, and we'll get into that in a minute. But here's another text. I think Canada should, if the United States puts a 50% tariff on us next month, we should do a 50% reduction of oil and electricity and potash and minerals to them. That's another one. Potash is important. I'm going to return to that in a second. If they retaliate and increase it to 75%, we do the same to 75%. If they remove it, then we remove it. So kind of like a shadow approach to dealing with it. And that's interesting because it's a predictable approach. It's not one that's based upon emotion. It's a good suggestion in terms of a strategy to think about because it does give that responsible element to it. So it's not as reactionary, or it's very predictable in terms of our actions and our reactions. The issue is whether we respond to that. That's the problem that we've had with, quite frankly, with Premier Ford, is he's done a lot of things in terms of the huff and puff, and he's also, you know, spent a bunch of money for ads in the U.S., but not followed it up with anything of any substance. He wouldn't even take the Crown Royal off the shelves of Canada when they were negotiating with that situation, as the union had requested. So there was other products that they could have as well done, too. So the issue is whether we follow through with it or not. Interesting with potash. There's another great Canadian success story in the sense of stopping that for being privatized. There was a big push about 10 years ago to actually privatize our potash and actually have it bought by foreign investment. And that was fought off under the Investment Canada Act. And I won't get into the whole details of that, but we have potash to this day because this goes to a lot of the things that in the past we allowed foreign nationals to buy Canadian resources and not do the value-added work that we sometimes need to actually be very successful in the economy, especially when it comes to the jobs and the quality of life that takes place subsequently for it. So the thing that I really think that's interesting that, you know, the Prime Minister has to faced with, and I get it. I mean, you know, you have Alberta Premier Daniel Smith and already saying, and Premier Moore, who, by the way, Premier Moore went and saw, they went to Lindsey Graham's funeral, using the public purse to do so. They've clearly said that they do not want oil, potash, or energy as a weapon or a bargaining chip, calling it an impractical strategy. Here's a quote from Daniel Smith. I'm going to try to prevent Canada from making a very dumb decision of putting energy on the table because Line 5 goes through Mission. Well, you know, she said that, but also, too, let's remember that Line 5, we had that whole debate about closing it down with the state of Michigan, them threatening to do that as well, too. So it's been on the table before. It should be on the table now in terms of what we do with it, and as far as I'm concerned. But, I mean, the Premier has to go there with knowing that two premiers are very much saying that, you know, they could even just hold their thunder at the moment and not, you know, allow the Prime Minister to take that off the table earlier. They had their private meetings, they have their private strategy, but they're playing to their constituency base there versus that of Canada, where New Brunswick Premier Susan Holt is a better example, saying she signaled that this week she's still open to the idea, saying her government is willing to do whatever it takes to help Canada get the deal. So that's what the New Brunswick Premier is saying from Susan Holt, is that she doesn't appear to particularly like the idea, but she's not saying that it shouldn't be considered because it would be one of the things that go in and then take it off the table. I just have a hard time believing. If you want to play poker and you're going to take your face cards away, how good are you going to actually have a chance of winning? That just doesn't make any sense. We're going to come back, though. We have some more discussion on affordability coming up about Loblaws. They have a second quarter profits coming in, and let's hear a little bit about how that's happening and issues of affordability that are affecting all of us. Right now, it's around 10:40. 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
0: 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It's going to continue to be a hot one out there today, around 28 degrees Celsius. That's 82 degrees Fahrenheit. Mainly sunny. Tomorrow's going to be mainly cloudy. That'll be interesting. And it does go up 1 degree to 29 degrees Celsius. And then we might see tomorrow night a 30% chance of showers as it dips down on Friday night to around 16 degrees Celsius at 61 degrees Fahrenheit. But right now we have winds coming from the north at 20 kilometers, gusting to 40. And then we have the humidex at 31, which is 88 degrees Fahrenheit. And the UV index is 9 or very high. But again, right now it's around climbing to around 28 degrees Celsius, and that's mainly sunny.
1: 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The world will compete to crown the next global MasterChef. The fight for flavor goes international as Gordon Ramsay leads a new season of MasterChef Global Gauntlet. 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

0: Good morning. You're joined by Brian Massey here on AM 800, Kyle Horner Show. I'm excited to talk to Sylvain Charlebois right now. He's the director of Agri-Food Analytic Lab, Faculty of Management, School of Resources and Environmental Studies for Dalhousie University, and someone who I've had the pleasure of having in front of testifying in front of Parliament, which is not easy to do. Thanks you very much, Sylvain, for joining us this morning.
1: Yes, good morning.
0: It's great to have you. And a report came out, shows that Loblaws reports the QT profit of $751 million as revenue and sales go up from a year ago. I was just curious to get your take as to what's driving the profits, what does it mean for consumers, and what to expect maybe perhaps from the other grocery retailers.
1: It was a good quarter for Loblaw. Now, of course, I'm a food guy, so I obviously look at food, and food is basically about 60% of their business. And when you look at same-store food sales, they're actually down. And when you look at food sales in total, they're up about 1.6% in dollars, while inflation in stores is at around $4. So, in other words, if Loblaw's gouging, they're not gouging with food. They're gouging with T-shirts and cosmetics. But I do think that, when you look at the financial results, Shoppers Drug Mart has clearly become Loblaw's bank.
0: Really?
1: I mean, oh, yeah. That transaction back in 2013 was a masterstroke, really.
0: Yep.
1: Because now that's when you're seeing a major company relying on steady streams. Food is great, but it's not steady. I mean, you're so vulnerable, and prices go up and down. You have to defend your margins. Margins are very tight. But when you're selling T-shirts, lipsticks, and drugs, the game is much easier.
0: So that's where you're seeing the big, I guess, push from them. And you're right. I mean, when they bought Shoppers, it also kind of eliminated a little bit of competition, but gave themselves a kind of an anchor into a little bit more of the neighborhood markets that maybe were a little bit, you know, shy or not having enough large retail operations.
1: Yeah, no, absolutely. The other thing that I'm noticing coming from Loblaw is that they're converting a lot of their no-name stores. I mean, the no-name stores are great, especially in Ontario, but they're getting boring. And so right now they're really bringing more pizzazz to the brand. I mean, no-name is the number one banner in Ontario, and Ontario is a huge market. And so right now what we're seeing, and I see Pierre Bank, the CEO of Loblaw, filming himself touring new stores on LinkedIn all the time. I mean, they're pretty aggressive. And so they're converting a lot of their discount stores. And I think it's bringing back a lot of people because foot traffic is up at Loblaw. And as a grocer, that's a good sign.
0: And, you know, if they're moving to that, does that then allow them to transition a little bit more to the other things you mentioned about the, you know, T-shirts and other types of products there? Will that then transition those no-name brand stores into those other types of items that might have a higher profit margin?
1: I mean, they have a good balance right now. What I think may happen is that they're still exploring new banners, if you will. Loblaw is not in the game of acquiring banners like Sobeys, for example. Sobeys bought Longo's and Farm Boy. Loblaw is not doing that. Loblaw is actually launching, and they just had a no-name store open up in Brockville, Windsor, and St. Catharines. Now, it wasn't really a fruitful project, but they're still exploring different ideas to get to the urban shopper. Because right now, it's tough for a grocer to open up stores in downtown cores across the country because of what we're seeing with the social unrest, the drugs, the homelessness, and all that stuff. It's harder with theft, but they're still exploring to get to people who aren't necessarily close to a Loblaw-owned and operated store.
0: Yeah, and that's an interesting notation, the difference between it, whereas the other ones are acquiring competition, I guess. Is that so? You're suggesting that's what distinguishes Loblaw is a little bit different in their strategy, is the others are acquiring potential competitors for growth, whereas Loblaw's is still seeking to try to expand operations through their own independence.
1: That's right. And so, and the other thing that's unique about Loblaw is that they're not in, they're not a big fans of partnerships. And e-commerce was a big thing. You remember after COVID,
0: yes.
1: people ordered
0: yep.
1: online. Everyone, so Sobeys invested into Voila, so they actually partnered with Ocado in the UK. Metro also explored the online platform in the province of Quebec, and everyone is realizing you can't make money selling groceries online unless you're Amazon, but Amazon sells a lot of different things, right? It's massive, it's got its logistics right and everything. So Loblaw never really committed to e-commerce, and my guess right now they're looking good. I mean, that decision a few years later actually looks good compared to other grocers.
0: Yeah, and lastly, I have you here for the last minute. What's your thoughts about? There's been lots of discussion about using the instant services also affecting prices. What do you think the future is about that? There's a little more awareness. Some municipalities are having motions or are discussions about it in terms of pricing. What's your thought about that? That's the real time grocery price changes that might take place.
1: Pricing issue?
0: Yes.
1: Yeah, no, absolutely. I mean, it's not happening in Canada. It may be, it's possible online, but it's not happening in physical stores. But I don't think it's a bad thing to see governments getting ahead of this before it's too late. So there are some cases in the U.S. So as I don't think Canadians would accept the fact that you and I would actually get bananas at different prices because of the salary we earn, where we live, how many cars we drive. I don't think Canada is that kind of country, to be honest, discriminating against certain people because of your algorithm.
0: Yeah, no, I agree. And I think, it's just been interesting to watch because it's reared its head, and it's for the first time, it seems like somebody's kind of flagging this and not accusing people of it, but also saying we're prepared for it, perhaps, if it does come over here.
1: Exactly. And so, of course, dynamic pricing does exist. It's happening up the food chain between suppliers and grocers, but I haven't really seen any dynamic pricing specifically in stores, physically in stores as of yet in Canada.
0: Right. Well, listen, I really appreciate you coming on today to talk about this and be the first to kind of like look at this, because it's always the affordability issue. And of course, I mean, we want the corporation to be, have some profits, but they want some fairness as well too. And your distinction between the businesses is something I think we forget sometimes, between what they're selling, banana versus t-shirt.
1: Exactly. I mean, every time Loblaw publishes its financial results, I always hear the greedflation crowd saying, you see, they're making a lot of money. Well, you need to unpack the financial statements and what these statements are actually telling us.
0: Okay. Well, thank you again. I do appreciate you coming on to talk about this today. And we shall see as the other start to report as well what's happening with the other grocery retailers.
1: All right. You take care. Bye-bye.
0: Thank you. That was Sylvain Charlevoix. He's from the Dalhousie University. Like I said, I had him as a witness. He was a witness for all of the committee a number of different times over the years, and would tell it like it was, whether you liked it or not. It was interesting and good information, and so I appreciate him coming on to talk today about what's been reported, and I will keep unpacking what Loblaws is doing. And to the moment, we're going to take a quick break and be right back. 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

0: weather is brought to you by the four gaming centers in Windsor and Lakeshore. The heat is on and there's cold cash waiting to be won. 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And we're going to continue to have a beautiful day out there today. It is going to be sunny, and there will not be any chance of showers until tomorrow night in terms of the current forecast. So right now it's around 28 degrees Celsius. That's 82 degrees Fahrenheit. It's going to dip down tonight to 62.5 degrees Fahrenheit. That's 17 degrees Celsius. Right now the winds are 20 kilometers, gusting to 40, and the humidex is 31. So it's around 88 degrees Fahrenheit. The UV index is 9, or very high, so cover up. But right now it's 82 degrees Fahrenheit. That's 28 degrees Celsius.
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7: A penny

0: Good morning. We have been talking a little bit about affordability this morning. I like a text that came in here too, because it does remind us of stuff. I'm gonna have to paraphrase about different parts of it here, but it does note that they have actually, the Loblaws has a grocery chain. They operate under a number of different banner stores, and they also have a union and pension benefits, and their upgrades of their stores that they've had to do to keep things going. So, I mean, it's really coming from the perspective of the store and their system. But I can tell you this much, I don't give them any quarter, none of them quarter on this, and I have a big eye of skepticism always on this, because I was the one who actually cross-examined the three executives that admitted that they had all ended their pandemic pay on the exact same day to their workers. So it's a great text, because it does remind us that it is a much more complicated in terms of just an outright profit. So I do appreciate that. That actually is a good, valid point, and it is appropriate that they mentioned about the pensions and so forth. But I know how hard the workers have had to work to get respect, and scheduling has been a big issue, part-time for full-time in the stores, and so that's why the unions exist there, and the workers do a great job. But you remember, they were called heroes during the pandemic, and they were given a little bit of a bump in salary at that time to deal with the danger that they had in their job, especially being one of the things that was seen as an essential service, and going through that entire process when we didn't even have some of the different vaccinations available for the workers at that time. And we were still experimenting with personal protection equipment, and they were still out there on the front lines dealing with this. And we had them in front of committee, and they basically admitted that their lawyers talked to each other about the pandemic pay, and they all, interestingly enough, ended their pandemic pay on the same date. So this is the kind of the element I think that we have a lot for as consumers, is the concentration of the industry. And Sylvester Charlebois was really good in terms of noting the takeover that they had into the grocery retails of Shoppers Drug Mart. Really good, strong strategic move, but also eliminated competition. But they also introduced, I remember drugstores used to be drugstores. But the old days is that you'd have, maybe as the alternative to that was Big V. But then these larger drugstores came in, taking a good portion of other market elements, and that's just strategy, and that's fine. But then they were gobbled up by some of these retail chains, and then that also limits some of the elements there. It's interesting, because you see these partnerships, and that's why our guest was so good about, distinguishing who partners, who doesn't. You look at Rexall, for example, and they partner with M&M Meats. So if you go into Rexall, you'll see the M&M Meats there, where we don't have the facility that we had in the West End before for M&M Meats. That store is gone, but if you wanted M&M Meat products, you could still get them in the Rexall store. So there's certainly some good in some of those partnerships, if you like those products and services. But their quarter profits, is the reality is that you do want to see them have a profit. There's no doubt about that. The interesting aspect is that he was able to distinguish where most of it's coming from is the alternative elements, not the grocery parts that we're seeing high rates of inflation. But we also have seen shrinkage in the market as well too, in terms of packaging and whatnot. So you have to look at all these different factors, because some of the profit margins could say be consistent, but if you're getting less for what you're purchasing, then your product value and your purchasing value has diminished as well too. And so that would be interesting to have some of that information. That's why it's interesting to talk to some of these experts that follow this stuff so intricately, because they get pretty complicated once you start to break down the numbers. And then we'll see the other competition coming forward as well too. So we're going to take a quick break and come back. We got some great guests coming up, but that was a really interesting one for me, because I always find the whole grocery retail industry for consumer perspectives really interesting. 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
6: -25 degrees in Windsor Essex, lots of sunshine today with a high reaching 28, 82 Fahrenheit. I'm Paul McDonald, AM 800 News. Coming up, Health Unit staff vote to strike and a fatal crash on Walpole Island. But first, record demand in Windsor Essex for a program that provides food to families and children in need. The United Way reports a 10% increase in its Summer Eats for Kids, which provides bags of healthy groceries to families. Director of the United Way's Ignite Academy, Jennifer Soulier, says the organization anticipated an increased demand given rising food prices.
7: We're handing out between 600 and 650 bags a week, which is what we can do right now. We expected it. Of course, you're going to the grocery store. I'm going to the grocery store. We all know prices are going up and just the economic climate that we're in. We did expect to see demand go up, which is why we've done our best to try to get more in the bag.
6: Halfway through the summer, the program has already distributed nearly 1,800 grocery bags. Soulier says fundraising efforts continue to help meet the demand. A strong strike mandate. Unionized staff at the Windsor-Essex County Health Unit have voted unanimously in favor of a strike to back demands in a new contract. QB Local 543.03 is seeking a 15% wage increase over 3 years and improvements to benefits and contract language. Bargaining unit chair Leah Murphy says over the last 7 years, Health Unit employees have been among the lowest in the province for pay increases.
8: 1% is not something that our members can stand by to move forward in this round of bargaining. A number of our members do have like second and third jobs just to make ends meet. So a 1% increase is not something that they can live with.
6: The nearly 125 workers, who include public health inspectors, social workers, oral health specialists, and tobacco and vaping enforcement officers, have been without a contract since the end of last year. AM 800 News time is 11:02. Sunny for today, the high of 28. A check of the markets this hour. TSX up 23 points. The Dow is up 223 points. The NASDAQ up 625 points. Gold is up nearly $65 in trading this morning to $4,162 U.S. an ounce. Oil has dropped 15 cents to $84.31 U.S. a barrel. Our dollar is higher at 71.31 cents U.S. WestJet flight attendants could go on strike as early as Sunday. The union, representing 4,400 cabin crew, says it has issued 72-hour strike notice, an action that was quickly followed by the airline giving notice of a lockout. Union officials say the two sides remain far apart on key issues such as ground pay, while Canada's second largest air carrier says it's still actively negotiating to reach a deal. Unless an agreement is reached, some flights could start to be grounded by tomorrow. A single vehicle crash has claimed the life of a resident of Walpole Island First Nation. OPP report a vehicle went off River Road and into the St. Clair River just before 3:30 yesterday afternoon. Police say the lone occupant, an 84-year-old, was recovered from the water and pronounced dead at the scene. A section of River Road was closed for several hours but has since reopened. And the Medical Officer of Health is urging people to protect themselves against mosquito bites. A dead crow has tested positive for West Nile virus after a second mosquito pool tested positive. Dr. Mehdi Alou says people should be using insect repellent containing DEET.
9: Wearing proper long sleeve shirts, long pants, limiting outdoor activities at dawn and dusk, and removing any standing water in place around our house.
6: There have been no confirmed human cases of the virus so far, but Dr. Alou says West Nile is circulating among animals and in particular birds. News you can use. 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
6: Now the forecast from the AM 800 Weather Center for today. Lots of sunshine, some cloud this afternoon with a high of 29. A few clouds for tonight, the low of 17. Mainly cloudy for tomorrow. A 30% chance of showers in the afternoon, the high reaching 30. We're sitting right now at 26 Celsius, that's 79 Fahrenheit. 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

0: Good morning. Here we got some Peter Gabriel going on. Sledgehammer, always a favorite. I'm a big fan of Peter Gabriel. He's a good artist and interesting artist for the time he was doing a lot of his action. But timeless, some of those things. So speaking of time, we're, our next guest that we're going to have after the break, but I want to tee it up a little bit, get an idea from yourself, 519-792-2559. How do you feel about affordability and impacting your retirement? You know, whether it's yourself or your friends or family, there's been a number of different inflation issues that have taken place for Canadians, and the cost of living has gone up significantly. There's been the costs, as we noted earlier, related to income and groceries, and some people have chosen to actually make their purchases quite significantly different than the past because of the price of groceries that are going up. Housing, obviously, is one of the biggest things. Affects the retirement as well, too. There's no doubt that the housing prices have skyrocketed, and they've gone down a little bit lately, but still very high. The problem is if you're going to sell, you have to buy if you want to go somewhere else. And that seems to be the challenge, unless you're using it to dispose of your income. Getting into another house or downsizing, you still have some options because of the large home that you have now, and needing about basically a smaller space with the same amount of money might be something you can actually swing in the market. But there's a lot of people that will require some supports if or taking on some improvements to their current house to stay in there, and that's their inflation concerns around even this, the cost of living for a lot of people that have moved into the digital age that never had expensive phone plans before. They've become, quite frankly, outrageous and very expensive. Especially, we have a lot of people, and I look at the retirement community this as well, too, and there are some plans for those that are at different ages, and they may not use the phones with the amount of data that younger people are using, but end up paying for some programs or some different types of supports and services, especially when they're signing up and they don't know exactly how it works. They could get a package that doesn't really suit their needs, so they could be overpaying for something quite significant in their charges. I know a lot of more people are comfortable and they use their phone. We had actually Kevin Cosgrove on earlier about some of the different scams and fraud. You have to be careful about having it, but there's also just even buying a phone and having access to storage data, streaming, all these different things that you may or may not use but pay for it, and that's a big cost that happens. Price of gas and utilities and whatnot is certainly high. The excuses that we hear for the oil and gas industry are beyond my patience, but at any rate, those have gone up, and those fuel costs, though, have also got into some of the products and services that we see, and so the added expenses are getting up there. And so some of the surveys coming back that we have is that basically respondents are showing that they're paying $100 to $300 per month on basic needs more than what they did before. More seniors are carrying mortgages and consumer debt in their later years, and that can actually intensify cash flow pressures, and that's something that should be looked at. And according to BMO, the Bank of Montreal, 74% of Canadians say rising inflation has increased concerns about having enough money saved for retirement. So there's an anxiety taking place about the retirement plans that people have and what they get back. Now, inflation protection in Canada for your government benefits, the Canada Pension Plan, the Old Age Security, are indexed to the Consumer Price Index to help offset the living costs of increases. So that's one good thing, is that there's an indexing of those living costs. But they're always coming in later because they're set after those things and after the action has taken place. So it can be something to keep up to that. And pensions, the defined benefit workplace pensions, often include inflation indexing, whereas defined contributions plans depend entirely on market investment performance. So, you know, defined benefit, they actually have workplace pensions that, you know, have the inflation index. But if you are in a defined contribution plan, you have to hope that the market investment performance meets the rate of inflation. And so that can make you a little bit vulnerable as well, too. There's also some in our area and our community as well, too, that, I mean, quite frankly, there's putting aside the issue of your feelings about Donald Trump and the Americans, but they have investments and or properties south of the border, whether it be in Florida or Arizona in particular, but there's other places as well, too, in Michigan, where the dollar has certainly put a lot of strain on people that have not seen in a long time to the level it is and the sustained level it is. Usually we see a little bit more volatility at some point in time, or at least a little bit of a correction to be closer to the 70-cent mark, but it's been staying strong at the U.S. dollar to the Canada dollar at 60-40. So that's actually an additional strain, whether you know you're going to the U.S. or not, or just maintaining a property there. So we're going to take a break and come back, and we're going to actually have a really good guest on this to talk about the retirement in high inflation, and it does affect other people in the brackets too. Elaine Godfrey will join us on AM 800.
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0: 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And so today's going to be a nice sunny day, around 28 degrees Celsius, 82 degrees Fahrenheit. Tomorrow it will go up just to 29, but it will be mainly cloudy at 84 degrees Fahrenheit, which is 29 degrees Celsius. And tomorrow night, though, there could be about a 30% chance of showers, and that's going to go down to 16 degrees Celsius, 61 degrees Fahrenheit. The wind is coming out of the north at 20 kilometers, gusting to 40, and the humidex is 31, so it makes it feel like more like 88 degrees Fahrenheit. UV index is 9, or very high, but currently right now we're sitting at approximately 28 degrees Celsius, and that's 82 degrees Fahrenheit.
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0: And there we have it. We have been talking a little bit about the pocketbook today, which I always like to do. And I'm fortunate to be joined by Lynn Godfrey, founder of Godfrey Financial Group. And we're going to talk a little bit about retirement savings, and also to welcome and note that they have a Sunday show at 7 a.m. You can listen to Lynn on the AM800. And thank you very much for joining us to the show this morning.
1: Thanks for having me.
0: Well, I appreciate you being on to talk a little bit about inflation and retirement savings. We've seen a couple of surveys come out and a number of different challenges. What do you think you're seeing from the data and the challenges for retirement savings right now?
1: I think the biggest key is looking at, if you are planning on retiring, do you have a defined benefit plan where it is indexed to inflation? If you're going to receive Canada Pension and Old Age Security, thankfully they do go up with inflation, so that's helpful. But if one of your biggest bases of your pension is going to be pension income, then knowing if it's based on inflation increases or not is definitely an important thing to look at.
0: Yeah, you may not notice that, and it becomes important because your planning really could change during the year, depending upon which or the other you have.
1: Absolutely. And because, I mean, obviously we all know that gas is going up, groceries are going up. I have a number of clients that have retired from Big Three and, you know, been retired for 10 plus years. And if you have a pension that hasn't gone up, but the cost of everything has gone up, then we need the investments to work a little bit harder. And obviously CPP and OES definitely helps to supplement the income as well.
0: And what's, I guess, the best way to, assess your situation in terms of your Canada Pension Plan as well, too, and your government benefits? GIS, for example, if you don't apply for it, you don't get it. So what's the best way to get advice to decide when you should be opting into those programs?
1: So with a guaranteed income supplement, the government will actually send a form out before you start to collect old age security to gauge whether or not they think you might qualify, because the last thing the government wants to do is pay you out money and then try and get it back.
0: Yep.
1: So I always recommend to people that, you know, if you're 65 today and you've lived in Canada your whole life, or you've lived here since age 18, then you're eligible for $742 a month. If you're looking for Canada pension amounts, it's really dependent on what your income was when you were working, how much you contributed, how much your employer matched. But you can actually call Service Canada. They'll give you those numbers over the phone, or you can send a letter to the government and they'll send you a summary of contributions. So you'll know exactly what you're eligible for at 60 or 65, or if you defer to age 70.
0: And that's going to affect your decisions on your old private pensions as well with that information. Is that correct?
1: Absolutely, because most pensions have a bridging benefit. So, for example, let's say you retire at age 60, then your employer from age 60 to 65 will pay you a certain amount. However, most pensions are going to go down at age 65 to coordinate with CPP and OAS. So knowing those numbers is so important.
0: Yes, excellent. Now, the recent Bank of Montreal survey said that 74% of Canadians say rising inflation concerns have increased concerns about having enough money saved for retirement. Are you seeing that on the front line as well, too, a little bit more anxiety with people?
1: Absolutely. And it's not just, you know, it's not just the day-to-day costs like groceries and gas, but it's things like, you know, if you've lived in a home for a long time, then it's the wear and tear and maintenance. I had a client last week that needed $30,000 out for a new roof. I'm like, holy cow, that's a lot of money. Spoke to someone else this week, they needed $8,000 to replace a pool liner. So then you can imagine, your air conditioner goes. I just had somebody else, they needed $50,000 out to put windows in their home. So it's not just those day-to-day living expenses, but if your home is starting to age, or if you're retired and you're home a lot more, then you might want to do the kitchen renovation or the bathroom renovation, and that's where things can become much more expensive as well.
0: Oh, absolutely. No, that's a really good point. And perhaps taking an inventory of where your roof and all the different higher ticket items might be a wise thing to do at some point in time, almost like doing your own internal audit of your home.
1: Yeah, and that's why we plan out for people and say, okay, what's on the docket for the year? You know, are one of the spouses in need of a newer vehicle? You know, do you have kids that are getting married that you want to help them? You know, what bigger expenses are you going to have? So obviously we want to make sure that the basic necessities are covered off. But also when you're retired, you're going to have more time on your hands. So you might want to, you know, go golfing or go with friends for lunch more often, or be involved in a hobby that costs money. So those all factor into your retirement as well. And obviously, you know, everything is getting more expensive. So making sure we look at that and factor that into your plan.
0: Yeah, no, you know, I have the same thing. I mean, I have to finally put in, I've been putting off a driveway, but I can't do it anymore. But it's a good point, is that, you know, it's an expense that we're not going to really recover much of the value of that. But it came to the point right now where it's an old asphalt driveway, which, you know, I've run out of excuses why I can't not do it. But I won't really see the value on that in a home if I go to sell later on. Maybe it won't depress it anymore, but I just don't believe, you know, it'll be one of those things that people kind of get as a bonus for the home.
1: Right. And you have to have that conversation with yourself. Okay. At what point, like what things are going to start to go? Do you sell your house sooner rather than later, or do you bite the bullet and make those improvements because you're going to be there longer term? And it's looking at that and, or just having someone come out and give you quotes, because I know a few clients I've spoken to and they're getting quotes for windows and different things around their house, and things have definitely gone up substantially.
0: Yeah, as you age as well, too, you may not recoup the savings. Or say, for example, if you, you know, if windows are going to certainly help on your energy bill, but it'll take a few years to pay off that investment in it to start to see it return the opposite way in terms of heating and insulation and cooling benefits. It will take a few years for that to happen. But if you're in retirement years, you might have a little bit less of that time.
1: Right. And I think that's why, you know, as you're working, if you can sock away some more money into tax-free savings accounts, or if RSPs make sense, when those bigger expenditures come up, then you have the money available to pay for them versus having to then take that money out from your monthly pension incomes that you're receiving.
0: Yeah. And just so I have you last minute here, and that would you, on the tax-free savings account, is that one of the best tools that you can use to be able to be flexible about, you know, making decisions on pivoting your money in retirement or outside of retirement?
1: Absolutely. The beauty of a tax-free savings account is any growth you make on it, you don't pay tax. And when you take the money out, you don't pay tax. So when, you know, life throws those curveballs at you that you're not expecting, you know, an animal gets sick or your brakes go on your car, it's nice to be able to have some money available that you can take out that you've saved yourself versus having to use credit. So absolutely, I'm definitely a huge advocate of maxing out your TFSA sooner rather than later.
0: Excellent. And so you'll be on Sunday at 7 o'clock a.m. as usual with your show?
1: I will be. I will be flying solo this week. My guest host is going on vacation. So we're, and actually, if listeners have questions, we have an email. It's questions@godfreyfinancial.com. And so I'm going to be answering listener questions on Sunday morning.
0: Yeah, you, Glenn, won't we be with you? You're on your own.
1: No, just be me all by myself. And last week we had a few little hiccups with some technical things. So hopefully it's smooth sailing on Sunday.
0: Oh, I feel you. We have them here too. I couldn't get in the computer in the morning because it was another type of a code that I needed. And at any rate, people don't, anything can go wrong at the last minute.
1: So that was a little rough. So anyway.
0: Yeah. Well, I'm sure you'll do great. And we appreciate you making time for us as well to talk about this, to get it prepped because, Ellen, you know, we do hear a lot from people about affordability these days. And this is very, you know, especially, I agree with you, that tax-free savings account, take advantage as best you can. Even a little bit is better than nothing.
1: Absolutely.
0: All right. Well, thanks very much for joining us. Appreciate you. And we'll be hearing you on Sunday.
1: Okay, thanks so much. Take care.
0: Okay, so the name of the show that Ellen Godfrey is on is, her show is called The Financial Architect, is the name of the show, and it is on Sunday morning at 7 o'clock a.m., so you can grab a cup of tea or a cup of coffee and listen to Ellen and learn how to save some money. We're going to take a quick break. We'll be right back. 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

0: Good morning. We just had Elaine Godfroy on talking about affordability, and just curious as to whether or not you're stressed out about that. You could be right now, or you might be thinking about retirement, and seeing the price go up is significant. One of the things she mentioned about the tax-free savings account, you can do that every year, and it has caps. And I won't get into the full details for it, but you really should look into that, because if you're able to save money, you get that tax-free. And then if you have to pull it out later on, there's no penalty for any of the interest that it's made from that period in time. So there's better people than me to explain and go through the details. And each person, depending upon how you rank in the economic sphere of your earnings, will determine the tax-free availability for that. But anything's better than nothing. And so I just encourage to seek that out, even young people, because it is something that's available, and later on you can use that to your advantage. There's a first-time home buyer's plan as well, too. So I know we're venturing a little bit into some of the different tools beyond retirement, but they are ones that are, those are excellent ones that are available right away. So, but what we saw from the Bank of Montreal, though, was as interesting is that people who thought that they were good in the retirement zone are now feeling that rising inflation and increased concerns about the money saved. And what I liked about that is the thought that, you can retire, but sometimes you don't think about, does my roof need to be replaced? Like myself, we have to do a driveway. They've been putting that off for a number of different years, and it just is a public safety thing for us now, so we're getting that done. But was something that I didn't want to put money towards, but I have to put money towards for the property and for safety of everybody coming to visit and so forth, and even for ourselves. So at any rate, those are all the things to consider. But we do have a break coming up, and then we come back. We have some tech talk with Carmi Levy, which some really good topics and some interesting stuff that some of it relates to our trade negotiations. But at any rate, it's always good to have Carmi Levy on. We'll have him on right after the break.
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9: 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A strike is at WestJet is imminent. Flight attendants have issued a 72-hour strike notice, meaning they could strike as soon as Sunday. The chair of the union says there's still time to avoid a strike. Windsor's mayor is encouraging more people to run for city council in the upcoming municipal election. Drew Dulkins addressed the lack of candidates that have filed their nomination papers so far. Only three incumbents have filed, including Ward 7's Angelo Marignani, Ward 8's Gary Kashak, and Ward 10's Jim Morrison. And a new headliner has been announced for this weekend's Hogs for Hospice event. Live will now headline the Saturday show with special guest Glass Tiger. Bret Michaels was set to headline the show. However, Hogs for Hospice announced on social media earlier this week that due to an unforeseen medical emergency, Michaels was unable to perform.

0: tonight, a low of 17, and tomorrow, mainly cloudy with a 30% chance of rain late in the afternoon, a high of 30, feeling like 33. Right now in Windsor, it's 26 or 79 degrees Fahrenheit. I'm Megan Delorier. 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
5: 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Ogres!
6: Where are they? I think they're talking about us. No way.
7: And there you have it. A historical moment in movie time is the Revenge of the Nerds. And I always love playing that because I have Tech Talk with Carmi Levy on right now. And I really appreciate you coming on, Carmi. For those that are listening, we get a smorgasbord of items, 14 items that I can pick through to talk about for Tech Talk. So, Carmi, thanks for doing so much research and being available in so many different ways of these topics. I'm excited about there's lots we won't get to, but the ones we have, I'm really excited about.
8: Oh, so great being with you, Brian. Thanks so much for having me back on.
7: Well, it's appreciated. So, listen, one of the ones I wanted to come first with was with the Ottawa to eliminate the streamers' CAMCON payments provided by the government funding, and because that's one of the things I was involved a little bit in, and I know it's also one of the ones that gets involved with our U.S. trade relations, and so perhaps can you give a little background on this one? I think this is a sleeper story in some ways.
8: Oh, very much so. So, I mean, this goes back to the Online Streaming Act, which has been the law of the land for a few years. And, you know, part of that law is it requires streaming companies like Netflix and Amazon to pay into the Canadian cultural landscape. In other words, that, you know, they're doing business in Canada, they're selling subscriptions to Canadians, they're making billions of dollars in revenue. They should contribute back into our production economy in much the same way that traditional content creators, broadcasters have done for a very long time. And so, you know, as we shift over to the internet, the rules need to change. And so the original regime, as established by our national regulator, the CRTC, was 5% of their Canadian revenues would be paid into a fund. And then last year, they bumped that up, 15%. And of course, the companies were not very happy about that. They launched lawsuits, pushed back against the government. Now there is a report that the government has apparently filed documents in court suggesting that they are going to back away from that. They're going to eliminate the financial contribution requirement for streamers and instead replace it with government funding. So now, if you're a producer, a director, a writer, if you're creating television content, movies, anything like that, then that funding, it's not going to come from the platforms. It's going to come from the federal government, where the government has not said anything, but this would kind of align with what we've been seeing lately. As we're engaged in some very high-profile trade negotiations with the U.S., the Trump administration has identified a number of irritants. They're saying that Canadians are doing that tick them off, and one of them includes the Canadian government forcing big, largely American tech companies to pay into this fund. They're saying that that just bothers them. They don't want that. We've already dialed back on the digital services tax. We canceled that last year under pressure from the U.S.
7: Yep.
8: And now it looks like we're doing the same here. So that, you know, federal government was going to get tough on big American tech companies on a number of fronts, and now it looks like, thanks to the current trade war, it looks like we're backing away from the cliff face, so to speak. We're starting to be a little bit more conciliatory.
7: Yeah, and you mentioned the previous one as well, too. And I know from being in the rooms with many Congress and senators being irritated by Canada doing this, because it was really about Canadian content at the end of the day. And without that type of resource, none of them, they don't pay taxes, really. And that's the challenge. And now we're going to come forward and pay their taxes for them, really, at the end of the day. And

0: in an odd kind of way. They'll at least hopefully will have Canadian content providers get some funding, but now it just shifts it onto the burden of Canadians.
1: It certainly does. And I think, you know, we're not naive as taxpayers. I think we would have been paying one way or the other, right?
0: Either, that's true.
1: So we would have been paying through increased subscription rates for services like Netflix, or we would have been paying for it through, as it seems to be the case now, through our taxes. But I think, you know, as a proud Canadian myself, I think we all have an interest in ensuring that Canadian stories continue to be told. And if the platforms where we're doing most of the consumption really don't care about Canadian stories and aren't forced to pay into that and to continue to support, future heated rivalries and future Schitt's Creek and other Canadian productions that have gone global, then we're at risk of not having those Canadian stories told. We're at risk of Canadian creatives, members of that part of the economy, not having a place to be a writer, a producer, an editor, an actor. And so I think this is good thing. You know, it's a good thing. You know, decades ago, we had similar debates over CanCon in music. And now, you know, Canadian singers, songwriters, and bands are, you know, leading the world in terms of our creative output. So, this is good culturally. It'll cost us as Canadians, but not as much as we would like to think. I'd like to think that the cost of not having Canadian content is much larger than any check the federal government could ever write.
0: Absolutely. Well, I appreciate that. And I agree with you. And also, too, is that, you know, the movie Odyssey just proves that because they use puppets and they use less CGI and other AI tools to actually do some of their special effects. So having those creators in the artistic areas are still very valuable to this day. Just like they said books would go away, they never quite did. There's still a role for them.
1: Yeah.
0: Right so, on. So we have a next one here. The Florida pastor sues OpenAI, claiming chatbot advice led to medical emergency. I thought this was really unique and interesting. But also it's now in the court system, kind of actually putting ChatGPT health on display.
1: Yeah. So I mean, my first thought when I saw this story was, of course it happened in Florida. These things always seem to happen there. Well, so he's a 55-year-old pastor. His name is Scott Winters. He was experiencing some symptoms, and so he did what a lot of us would do. He fired up ChatGPT, and he started asking questions. What does this mean? This is what I'm feeling. And, of course, he's been using ChatGPT for a while, so it knew something about him. It knew that he was a man of faith. It knew sort of his background, and it started making suggestions as to, you know, what he should do. And it did say that he should see a doctor for an actual diagnosis, but, you know, Mr. Winters ignored that. And he continued to take advice from the chatbot. And in the end, he did not go to the doctor soon enough. He ended up suffering from a pulmonary embolism, which anyone who knows, that can kill you. He spent weeks in hospital. And he ultimately didn't fully recover. He had to retire early because he was so compromised. And so he is now suing OpenAI, the company that brought us ChatGPT. He is saying that he wants to stop ChatGPT from providing healthcare guidance until independent evaluators determine if it's safe. And he wants better guardrails so that when people ask ChatGPT about their health situation, that there are better warnings to sort of let them know this is just a chatbot. Do not take professional and medical advice from a chatbot. Seek out your doctor or another doctor or a clinic or an ER. And this is one of those cases where I just have to kind of shrug my shoulders and go, really, what was this guy thinking? This is the height of a frivolous lawsuit. We know we've been using ChatGPT for most of us for about 3.5 years now since it was first introduced. I think we all know that AI gets stuff wrong, that it lies and it hallucinates, and then it tries to cover up that it lied and that it was hallucinating. And I think we all know that, you know, we should be listening to a doctor instead of an AI approximation of that. And yes, I know in Canada, 1 in 6 of us does not have a family doctor. And as a result, we're leaning more heavily on technology to get those initial answers before we go to a clinic. But still, we cannot be this naive. And this guy clearly was naive. And now he's hoping that OpenAI will pay him for it. But again, you got to know what you're getting into every time you open up ChatGPT. It's one thing to ask it about the recipe that you want to use for dinner. It's quite another when you're asking it questions about your health and your life literally depends on it. Don't leave it exclusively to a chatbot.
0: Absolutely. And it just shows you that anybody can be involved in this behavior in terms of it when you have a pastor and so forth. It's not just the ordinary kind of just a worker here and there. You could actually have a, you know, a professional or somebody who's involved in information industry, which is really the pastor, making those decisions. I just have about a minute to go, so sorry, because I kept you going on the first one. But PlayStation's day-long outage has gamers asking what's so wrong with discs. And I just thought it was a fun little one to talk about, because I'm a PlayStation and I have an Xbox. Sadly, that's my life. I have those two, those things as my fun benefit in the background. But what happened here?
1: Yeah, I'm guilty as charged. We've got both of them plugged in here as well, so I'm right there with you. So anyway, last Friday, they had a significant outage, a global outage, where you know, people could not play their games. And of course, we know that the industry is shifting from games that you buy in a box and you install on a disc, so you own the physical medium, to games that are delivered online, network games, stream games, and you pay a subscription every month, and then it stays on. Well, unfortunately, not only were the online games unavailable, but also even games that if you bought the box and you put the disc in, it still had to authenticate online, and the network that did that was down. So millions of PlayStation users around the world were dark. They had to find something else to do. Same thing actually happened with Xbox around the same time. This comes just a couple of weeks after Sony announced that after January 2020, it will no longer be making physical discs for games. It's going to be all network. So if you're a gamer, you're kind of out of luck here, because increasingly you've got to download the game. And as we've seen here, when we're online with games, when the network goes down, we are, you know, we're not playing anything. We're just sitting there staring at the wall.
0: Yeah, no, absolutely. And you're right. A good point, catch there on they have that little qualification at the beginning now for the disc to make sure it checks in online. You know, that's for you basically to be upselled all the time during the games.
1: Yeah.
0: You know, it's just like the loot box thing. But, well, what a change. Well, I mean, it's going to be interesting to see how they go disc-free and everything. But I want to say thank you very much, Carmi, for having us on, and especially an extensive discussion about the first one, on that. It's going to be part of our trade discussions. Even if they're taking it off the table, it still is an irritant out there I know they talk about.
1: Very much so, and I'll be watching, because it's going to be an interesting next couple of months as those negotiations move forward.
0: 100%. Well, thanks very much. That was Carmi Levy joining us for Tech Help, and we're going to take a quick break and be right back.
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0: 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Nice sunny day today at around 20 degrees Celsius. That's 82 degrees Fahrenheit. It will dip down to 17 degrees Celsius. That's 62.5 degrees Fahrenheit. But right now, the Humidex is around 31, making it feel like 88 degrees Fahrenheit. And the UV index is 9, so very high, so make sure you protect yourself. But right now, it's around 28 degrees Celsius. 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
0: Good afternoon, almost. Not quite. We're getting there. But I am really lucky to be joined by Dr. Mehdi Alouche right now, Medical Officer of Health for Windsor-Essex County Health Unit, to talk a little bit about mosquitoes. And Dr. Alouche, thanks for joining us and getting on top of this right now. It's been an interesting story that's evolving, and appreciate you making the time for us today.
7: Thank you for having me.
0: Great. So what's the latest in terms of a discovery of a mosquito, and what can we do to protect ourselves, and how serious of a threat is this? So with the issue over the crow and whatnot, want to, get the best information for people out there.
7: Thank you, Brian. So what we know so far is that we have two mosquito pools in Windsor, Essex, with the virus found in mosquitoes, and now we have one bird animal with the infection that we found. It talks about the fact that the virus is now circulating, it started circulating in our region. And just for the audience, we start our mosquito surveillance from May to October every year, and then we announce if we find the virus circulating. So that's first thing in terms of the virus is here. We need to protect ourselves. And what we do in terms of protection is what we have done in the past. When we're going out, put on the mosquito repellent just to make sure that in dusk and the dusk is the maximum activity of the mosquitoes. Don't protect ourselves much better at those during those times. Make sure that mosquitoes doesn't come to our house, and get rid of all of the waters that around our properties that mosquitoes can have laid eggs and have more mosquitoes in those areas.
0: Yeah, that's an interesting one right there. And if I could, I have a couple of bird baths, so I replace the water twice a day. But even that, is that not a good thing to do? Is I should maybe get rid of having the bird baths at the moment in terms of this? Because I always try to make sure there's no length of time that it's there. But maybe that's just a poor decision outright by me.
7: No, I think that this is really good, because by the changing the water, you don't let the eggs stay there, and they complete their cycle to be adult mosquitoes. So I think that's a great intervention.
0: Okay, so but I got to be on top of it. Otherwise, I'm just creating a problem if I leave it sit there. And so that's the thing, is make sure I follow through and do it. I've made it a habit to do it. That's even outside of mosquito. But I found it interesting, Dr. Alouche, that you mentioned you started looking at this stuff in May. How important is it that the start of the season that you're getting, I guess, a measurement at that time? I didn't realize that. And that's interesting in terms of, the length of time that you're actually monitoring it.
7: Yes, so each year is different. Sometimes we have a warmer, more humid year, but we try to start early to catch these things earlier if the season is different a little bit. And what we found is that in terms of the human cases, if I move on to the fact that when we get the majority of our cases, or we find majority of cases, is in August and September. So probably in June, we had cases in June, July, August, September, October, and going forward. But we found that as soon as activity starts, it takes a little bit of time to infect in patients, and it takes time to patients to seek medical attention. And then we find that the result in the human. So it's a process, ongoing process for monitoring mosquitoes, humans, and activity of the virus in our community.
0: Yeah, that's excellent. One of the things that you have on your health unit site, and this is really good information, if you ever want to go to the health unit website, it's terrific for a bunch of information, not even just, it could be this, but there's so many other different things. It's a really well-run health site, so I congratulate on that website on that. But one of the things is, you mentioned about light-colored clothing is best to prevent mosquito. I've always heard that, and I always believed it, because it's been part of, the discussion out there for medical professions for years. But what is it about light-colored clothing that is best to, detract mosquitoes as they're attracted to dark colors?
7: Yes, what we found is that they really like mosquitoes see the dark colors, and, we are huge in compared to them. So they find this is one of the way that they find their food, the dark color. moving, huge part. So this is what we can do about it. They have other mechanisms like following the CO2. You know, this is part of our expiration, comes out from our body. We can't do anything about CO2 because it comes out of the body, but we can do something about what we can wear, which is, as you mentioned, it's light color clothing.
0: Yeah, that's just fascinating. And I walk my dog in Devonwood, and as soon as he stops is the problem. And they can, you know, we're going along a good clip, and then you become a mosquito magnet at that time. So your best way to deal with this still is to make sure you have your repellents, and then you take away really around your living area anything that might be having a little bit of attraction to water. Like even get into the, say, mention about old buckets or tires that are sitting around. Don't forget that the water in the old tire can sit there and you may not even see it. So better check it to make sure it doesn't have any in there.
7: Yes, absolutely. Great point in terms of, you know, looking around in your property and see what are the possible breeding environment for mosquitoes, just to make sure that they're not there. And this is the best way to protect yourself, pets, and children.
0: And lastly, while I have you, if you find, say, for example, a dead bird, where's the best way to report it? Like in terms of, you know, now that we have the situation with the crow and so forth, I mean, you don't want to panic. The birds, I mean, for a lot of different reasons. But what should you do best to report if you do feel that you need to get something to officials?
7: First of all, don't touch that dead bird or, you know, dead animal, whatever it's that. Yeah. Make sure that you, even if you are trying to handle that with gloves and appropriate stuff to get rid of that animal. But in terms of testing, it's very important to call Canadian Wildlife Health Corporation, and then they try to arrange, pickup and then testing, and then we receive the result, whatever it would be, if it's avian influenza or if it's West Nile virus or other diseases.
0: Excellent. Well, I really appreciate you coming on with us and talking about this. And it's not reason to panic, but we should be cognizant and aware. And I know for myself, this is a reminder that I probably should put on some more repellents at times than I don't take the time to do. So this is good advice from yourself.
7: Thank you, Brian. And as you said, yes, this is not time for panic. This is just alarm, knowing that the virus is there and how to protect ourselves with easy methods. And as we see most of our cases in August and September, we need to be prepared for that time as well. Thank you.
0: Thanks. That was Dr. Mehdi Alouche, Medical Officer of Health from the Windsor-Essex County Health Unit. And again, like on their site, it's got terrific information about all kinds of things, including this, and some good advice. So we appreciate that. We're going to take a quick break and be right back. 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
0: 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And it's going to be a nice day out there today. A little bit warm, though, at 28 degrees Celsius. That's mainly sunny. Tomorrow will be at 29 degrees Celsius and mainly cloudy. And that's around 84 degrees Fahrenheit if it holds. Tonight, 17 degrees Celsius at 62.5 degrees Fahrenheit. The Humidex is 91. Which makes it around 88 degrees Fahrenheit right now, and the UV index is 9 or very high, but at the current moment it is 28 degrees Celsius and it's mainly sunny.
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0: as we wrap up our morning and we get going, we're going to have a good show tomorrow for you as well, too. On Friday, we actually have our round table where we'll have Rukshina Goulin, Kieran McKenzie, and Steve Irwin on for the round table, and we'll be talking about a bunch of issues there. And then as well, too, I'll get an update from the House of Commons OGO Committee, which was talking about the Gordie Howe International Bridge, and we'll get kind of an insider's view of that. But I want to say thanks to Aaron here, who's been guiding the show as a producer, and all the calls and texts that we've had come in. Sorry we can't get to them all. We apologize, but we want to say thank you very much for sharing your opinions and your contributions. It's been a great show, and we will see you tomorrow. Until then, you've been listening to Brian Massey on AM 800 for the Kyle Horner Show.
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16: 26 degrees in Windsor, Essex, feeling like 30 with the Humidex. Mainly sunny this afternoon. I'm Megan DeLaurier, AM 800 News. 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Coming up, a strike looming at WestJet and Pacifica. Sales are up. But first, a lack of candidates running in Windsor for the municipal election. Windsor Mayor Drew Dilkins is encouraging more people to run following a lack of candidates who have filed so far. Only three incumbents have filed in Ward 7, 8, and 10. Two people have filed their nomination papers for the mayor's office, while 17 people have filed to seek one of the 10 ward seats on council. No one has filed in Ward 9 at this point in time. Dilkins says he's committed to being mayor until the last minute.
17: Does it look like I'm taking my foot off the gas or, you know, not really interested in this? I probably doesn't look that way. Listen, I love what I do. I love the direction that we're headed. And I know that the instant I say anything, all of a sudden everything now is framed in he's only doing that because he's running. It becomes a political calculus.
16: Candidates have until August 21st to file their nomination papers, with the municipal election set to take place on October 26th. WestJet flight attendants have issued a 72-hour strike notice, meaning they could strike as soon as Sunday during the busy summer travel season. The chair of the union says there is still time to avoid a strike, noting that they will continue to bargain around the clock until a fair deal is reached. The airline responded to the union's strike notice by issuing a 72-hour lockout notice. Chrysler Pacifica sales are up. Stellantis has released its 2026 second quarter financial results, which states that the sales of the Windsor-built minivan are up 7% year-over-year in North America. This is the fourth consecutive quarter of year-over-year growth. According to the automaker, overall North American sales increased 6% compared to the same quarter last year. And a new headliner has been announced for this weekend's Hogs for Hospice event. Live will now headline the Saturday show with special guest Glass Tiger. Brett Michaels was set to headline the show. However, Hogs for Hospice announced on social media earlier this week that due to an unforeseen medical emergency, Michaels was unable to perform. Hogs for Hospice states that they will honor any refund requests through the Eventbrite page. Tickets can still be purchased on the Hogs for Hospice website. Today's AM 800 news poll question: should Prime Minister Mark Carney use Canadian energy as a bargaining chip in its ongoing trade war with the U.S.? 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Yesterday, we asked if the city should expand its Project Greenlight program to parks to address rising vandalism. Of nearly 1,200 responses, 89% said yes. News time is 12:03. The forecast is next.
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16: And now the forecast from the AM 800 Weather Center. A mix of sun and cloud for this afternoon. A high of 29, feeling like 31 with the Humidex. A few clouds for tonight, a low of 17. And tomorrow, mainly cloudy, a 30% chance of rain late in the afternoon, a high of 30. Right now in Windsor, it's 27 or 81 degrees Fahrenheit. I'm Megan Delorier, AM 800 News.
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1: And happy Thursday, everybody. Welcome to the show. I'm Graham Richardson, sitting in for Vashi all this week. I hope you're having a good week as we head towards the long weekend. The sun is shining where I am now. Hopefully that's going to hold out for the weekend as we head into the long weekend. We're going to talk to Rachel Aiello in just a moment about this, our topic one of the rundown.
2: The rundown.
1: And of course, it's about trade. It's about Dominic LeBlanc being in Washington, D.C. today, his office, tight-lipped about what he's up to. We saw basically a still picture of him with trade negotiators, including Jameson Greer, the U.S. representative. Prime Minister Carney was asked about the debate around Canada's energy exports in Alberta yesterday and using it as leverage against the U.S. He says he doesn't agree with that.
3: This is incredibly diverse country economy. We have many things we can do. First and foremost is to work towards an agreement. That's what we're going to do. But there's other things we can do if we needed to address the situation was there. And the issue you're raising that was raised previously, it's not. I don't see the value of doing. I mean, I can understand conceptually, but I don't see the value of it.
1: Rachel Aiello is here in studio. So, I mean, this is vintage Carney, right? Where he knows way more than he's saying.
4: Yeah.
1: We may, for all we know, we may be very close to a deal. And in 2 or 3 weeks or 2 or 3 days, who knows, that comment makes sense. Like, there's no point in escalating with Donald Trump because he'll only escalate further. And we saw what happened with the Reagan ad, how that worked.
4: Yeah, exactly. And I think it was really interesting to hear the prime minister kind of shed some more light on why he thinks that beyond making that comment that you just played, Graham. He explained that in his view, Canada around the world is seen as a reliable supplier of energy. And he said that really in this current tumultuous time, that trust is just as valuable a commodity as the resource itself. And so he said he would want to think long and hard about stopping that supply. And so my read on that is that that's the mentality he's coming with in kind of trying to balance out the scale of the range of retaliatory reactions premiers want him to take. And so making the case that he doesn't see the advantage right now of energy while still saying there's a range of other things on the table is either an indication that it's a continuation of his steady as he goes, not wanting to rile the feathers of the Americans' approach, or as you kind of rightly open up the question, it might not be necessary.
1: Right. So, okay, so I'm no tariff trade expert by any stretch, but stopping it is obviously one extreme, but you could also do an export tariff, which some people are calling for, just targeted at the United States. If you do this on the 30th, on the 19th, we're going to do this. And I appreciate Alberta and Saskatchewan don't agree, so he can't force them to do it. Right. He probably could, but hello, National Energy Program. Hello, overreach by Ottawa. This is the knife's edge she's on, right?
4: Right, and exactly at a time where the conversation du jour is national unity, we're a one-team Canada approach. The Prime Minister exacerbating those tensions right now would arguably set another problem challenge for him to have to tackle down the line, in addition to likely not doing much to change the American's mind.
1: Right. So, and I'm more convinced than ever that it's frustrating for us. The public doesn't necessarily care that much about lack of access for media and lack of information. I'm obviously more convinced now than ever. They've always signaled, even in background conversations, they're rarely talking about the Americans. And I think they believe quite rightly that this is a president who consumes every media piece about him. Like, he is obsessed with how he is portrayed, right? And so I think that's what Carney means when he referenced some time ago, speaking to him privately is very different than hearing how he speaks publicly. I mean, the NATO meeting is a very good example of that, blasting away at all the allies in Spain and then goes behind closed doors and then afterwards talks about the love in the room, right? Like, it's all over the map. And so his view is not to react every single time. But at the same time, that means there is no information coming from Canada whatsoever on where we're at.
4: Yeah, practically nothing beyond social media posts. And I just checked, Graham, we have got nothing else from Dominic LeBlanc, our minister, who is down in D.C. since he posted yesterday about meeting Greer, that photo of him smiling across the table. We have reached out to his office again this morning to try to clarify, is he still in D.C.? Does he have more meetings coming? We don't know yet. But I think it is... it's going to be a test where either we get a deal soon and all of the concern we have about not knowing what was going on was for naught because it's quietly been solved behind the scenes and kind of a, I think Carney's approach is like a trust me, I've got this. I don't need to explain my whole strategy to you, but I know what I'm doing behind the scenes. But I think the reason, Graham, we're seeing more questioning of this, and it's not just media, it's business stakeholders who are being impacted by the uncertainty. It's opposition critics as well. In the longer the don't trust or just trust me, I have this, don't question what I'm doing approach goes, the less that trust is there because this is now dragged on for about a year and a half. And the escalation from the administration south of the border is also ratcheting up. And so I think in the absence of there being at least some degree of background briefing or understanding of where things are at, it's not in our nature to just trust the government blindly to say they've got this. And that's why we're having these questions. And there's a tension on the lack of transparency because it's there really should be somewhere between I met with Greer hours and hours ago and we agreed to keep talking. And here's all the things we talked about. And here's the six other people I'm meeting tomorrow.
1: And we got a deal on the bridge. Don't worry about it.
4: Right.
1: That I mean, that's, I think, a lesson. And I point out the Globe and Mail's editorial today talks about the opaque and the arguably manipulative communications handling of the bridge and how it's hurting government. And, you know, like, you know, just don't worry about it. It's a small agreement considering the amount of traffic that's going to move back and forth. Well, no, you got a key fact wrong. And it is not as you originally said. And then, so this is where we are. This is where we are. So we will keep watching that. Rachel, you're on CTV News Channel all day and also hitting on radio as well on this as we, and we'll see where it goes. And by the way, steel workers in the United States calling for an end to tariffs. Very significant.
4: Okay. That's a big base.
1: It is a big one because, President Trump often talks about steel workers and the union support that he has for his policies. A big union he does not have now is U.S. steel workers. Very interesting.
4: Interesting. Yeah.
1: Thanks, Rachel.
4: No problem. Anytime.
1: All right. The other story, big story we're watching, WestJet. If you're flying this weekend, you'd be worried if you have a WestJet ticket. 4,400 flight attendants have agreed to operational wind down beginning as early as Sunday. They've voted in favor of a strike. There's also a potential lockout, QP saying, the union. They want negotiations. They don't want to inconvenience the public. They want a fair agreement. They also are calling on the federal government to respect collective bargaining. Don't get involved. The company saying, should flight delays or cancellations happen, impacted guests will be refunded or reaccommodated. We've been here before with Air Canada, 500,000 passengers last summer, and it's the same issue. It's ground pay. So we will see where that heads. The other story we are watching is the Angus Reid Institute found 15% of people who voted for Carney and the Liberals have now shifted their support back left to the NDP over climate change. The government undoing many of the key climate policies of the Trudeau government. We'll speak with Angus Reid Institute President Sachi Curl about the numbers later this hour. 15% of people who voted for Carney in 2025, Angus Reid say, have now gone back to the NDP. I think, you know, that may be significant or it may be a blip. But climate change and air quality and wildfires, all of it, very, very important to a lot of people, and they view the Carney policies perhaps as a step back. Many people in the Liberal Party view it as a step to the center, which is where the party should have been in the first place. But when we come back, we're going to start on with a travel expert on the WestJet flight attendant strike notice issue. What should you do if you've got one of these tickets? Should you cancel in anticipation, or should you hold out? What if you do cancel? What does that mean? Are you compensated? That's coming up right after the break. I'm Graham Richardson in for Vashi Kapelos. Stay with us.
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10: Here's the forecast from the AM 800 Weather Center. A mix of sun and cloud for this afternoon, a high of 29, feeling like 31 with the Humidex. A few clouds for tonight, a low of 17 or 63 Fahrenheit. And tomorrow, mainly cloudy with a 30% chance of showers late in the afternoon, a high of 30, feeling like 33.
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17: Well, the parties are at the table. They're negotiating, I know, very intensively. My information is that those talks are progressing. Obviously, I leave it to the parties to characterize those talks, but they are very, very well supported by the Federal Mediation Service, and we're hopeful that they reach a negotiated agreement.
1: That is, of course, Steve McKinnon, the transport minister, talking about the potential WestJet strike that could happen as of this weekend. They're in wind down potentially. They've agreed to a process. There could be a lockout. We've seen this movie before. Just for background, WestJet is a fleet of 200 aircraft providing service to 30 countries, 30 domestic airports, 700 flights a day, 75,000 passengers could be impacted. What do you do if you're one of them and you're holding one of these tickets and you're wondering, is it going to go or not? Amber Durakovich is the head of communications for Flight Centre Travel Group Canada and joins us now. Amber, thanks for being on.
18: Hi, Grant. Thanks for having me.
1: So what do you do? Like, are there implications if you just look at this and say, you know what, I'm not going to take the chance, I'm going to cancel?
18: Well, not automatically. So really the right decision, it depends on first, how essential and time sensitive is this trip?
1: Mm.
18: And secondly, have you read thoroughly all the fine print? Because this isn't just WestJet, it's also WestJet Vacations and it's Sunwing Vacations as well. So it depends. Do you have the flexibility to explore alternatives? And if you do, then maybe, you know, pardon me. So maybe then you can monitor the situation. But you need to understand first the change in cancellation offer, and that will only be right now for anyone who's traveling today from July 30th to August 4th. So only within those days are you able to, without a fee, either change or cancel your flight.
1: And we're not, like, what are we now? We're not there yet, right? So that's a small window, I guess, is your point.
18: You got it. But also, you have to remember that there's a knock-on effect. So let's say you're taking a cruise somewhere. That cruise line is not going to refund you anything. So
1: right.
18: It will be a knock-on effect that you have to consider. And if you're, say, with a vacation package right now, you're with Sunwing in destination, and you're meant to return somewhere between July 30th or August 4th, and you'd like to change your return flight, you can do that, but it's, number one, subject to availability, and secondly, you will then have to request a refund for any unused room night, and that will not be in the form of cash or a refund, it will be a travel voucher.
1: Right,
18: you have
1: right.
18: to understand the fine print before you actually do anything. So right now, what we do know is that flights are still operating across all of their brands at WestJet. So it's just, you really need to, and there is a risk of disruption, but that won't be beginning until August 2nd. So Sunday night, early Monday morning.
1: Yeah,
18: negotiations are continuing.
1: It's the worst because, you know, what you've just described, the knock-on effect, the ripple effect is the, you know, the reluctance to do that, whether you're on business or on a vacation or you've got a package. I'm like, okay, so basically the choice is either rebook or look at the fine print and look at the cost and the implications of a rebooking. And if you can't take the uncertainty, know that going in, or essentially roll the dice and hopefully they get a deal.
18: Exactly. And this is sort of why we don't give a blanket statement for people to just cancel. You really need to confirm exactly what's being offered and whether it meets your needs. But also, you need to know that this is a very busy, long weekend, which means availability is already limited.
1: Right.
18: So if you're looking for an alternative flight, it might be more expensive, it may involve additional connections, and it may not operate at the same time that you need to leave.
1: Right.
18: So where possible, if you are going to go through that change route, have the replacement itinerary confirmed before canceling the original booking. There would be nothing worse than thinking you have a new booking and you've already canceled the old one, and then you end up having nothing.
1: The new one is not confirmed, is what you're saying, correct, if you're going to do that. Okay. And so then let me ask you this. The strike happens. Okay, let's say I'm one of these roll-the-dice people. Mm-hmm. The strike happens, and it looks like it's going to be several days, and I really need to get back. Does your advice change after that? Or, like, if you're obviously stuck and you need to move, given the time of year, how challenging will it be to get a seat?
18: Well, what we advise at this moment right now is to pack your patience, because it will definitely be a bit trickier right now. As I said, it's a busy travel weekend. It's the long weekend. It's the summer. Canadians, we do like to get out, and we are traveling more than usual. I know that seems counterintuitive given everything that's happening in the world right now with so much uncertainty, but Canadians are still traveling. So it really depends on what's happening. As I said, if you're in destination currently for a vacation package, mm-hmm. you will have to pay those extended hotel stays if there is indeed a disruption on August 2nd. So you'll have to pay for that. And of course, what I have been told specifically for Sunwing Vacations, if you have booked with them, and say your origin of booking was through a travel agent, then you should reach out to your travel agent to help you change anything or amend your current booking. But if you booked online, you need to reach out online. And that goes the same for WestJet Vacations as well. So it really depends on your origin of booking, which will determine who you reach out to help you in this time of change right now.
1: Mm-hmm. Any idea? Do you have a guess on whether they're going to get a deal? I know it's not your realm, but I mean, look, I think Air Canada set a new standard last summer. The union certainly won a lot of concessions, and that's clearly what the flight attendants are looking for.
18: We definitely want both sides to come out to a mutual agreement right now. I don't have any information. I do know that our air supply team is meeting with WestJet this afternoon. So as of right now, I don't have any updates, but they have intimated earlier that things are progressing well. So let's hope that that continues and that everyone will continue to enjoy their long weekend vacations.
1: Yeah. And it's stressful, and you wonder whether it's going to go right down to the wire. These things often do. So hopefully everybody comes to an agreement at the table, and travelers are not. And I mean, this is just, Amory, just paint a picture quickly. Like, there's a lot of people, right? A lot of people use WestJet.
18: Absolutely. A lot of people use WestJet. They use Sunwing Vacations. Sunwing is one of the biggest vacation packages that Canadians, we love our all-inclusive vacation packages. And surprisingly, we still love them in the summertime as well. So really the biggest mistake that any traveler can make right now is waiting passively. So if you do have any flight that's booked this weekend, first and foremost, just ensure that you actually have a flight this weekend, because what you checked today, your flight status may not actually be the same tomorrow. So first, double check that you actually have a flight to travel on. And then once you do identify, I would head to the airport earlier, because once you're there, it is highly likely that service desks will be busy, not just because of what's happening with WestJet, but because it is a busy travel weekend as well.
1: Good advice, as always, Amor Durakovich. Thank you very much, Head of Communications for Flight Center Travel Group Canada. Thank you.
18: Thank you.
1: All right. Let's hope none of this matters. Let's hope everybody gets going. You know, it's interesting. My son had a dance event in Amsterdam last week. We had never been, so we went and kind of made a vacation out of it. And, we had middle seats between us free on the way out and a packed plane on the way home. So Amor is talking about how busy it is. It certainly was. And we had a little bit of a problem connecting through Pearson in Toronto, and got bumped up. It was not a problem of Air Canada, but it was a bag issue. They had to pull all the bags off, so we missed our connector, which was no problem. We got the next one a couple hours later. But to her point, jammed at the airport, jammed at the desk trying to rebook. So good advice. Get there early when you can. I'm Graham Richardson in for Vashi Kapelos. Is climate change changing the fortunes for the federal liberals in the wrong way? There is some evidence. We will see. Angus Reid Group joins us in a moment.
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10: Police in Chatham-Kent continue to investigate an act of mischief that damaged the Veterans Memorial crosswalk in downtown Erie. Police have released photos of the damage, which includes black tire marks on the crosswalk, as well as the vehicle believed to be involved. Investigators determined the damage occurred July 25th around 2 a.m. Anyone with information is urged to come forward. More vandalism in the city of Windsor. Ward 4 Councillor Mark McKenzie says the city, along with Enwin, are now dealing with individuals breaking into underground access boxes and removing the copper wiring. He says it's causing areas in his ward and other parts of the city to go dark and will cost thousands of dollars to repair. And an update on wildfires burning across the province. Ontario officials say more than 80 wildfires were extinguished in the past 2 weeks, though 159 are still burning and 30 remain out of control. More than 150 provincial fire crews are working to suppress the fires. Details on these and other stories at 1. Now the forecast from the AM 800 Weather Center. A mix of sun and cloud for this afternoon, a high of 29, feeling like 31. A few clouds for tonight with a

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8: Welcome back. I'm Graham Richardson sitting in for Vashi this week. I hope you're doing well. Look, Mark Carney and the Liberals are doing well, generally speaking, but is there a bit of a chink in the armor here? Is there a bit of a problem on the issue of climate change? The Angus Reid Institute finding 15% of 2025 Liberal voters. Let me say that again. 15% of people who voted in 2025 for the Liberals say they have now migrated back to the NDP over climate change concerns. And that is from the Angus Reid Institute. Joining me now is Sachi Curl, president of Angus Reid. How are you?
9: Good, thank you. How are you?
8: Good. To this, it's not 3%. This is double digits. Tell me what it says to you.
9: Yeah, a lot of people ask me, Shachi, you know, will this issue hold? Is it going to be something that creates a break and an opportunity, really, for the NDP? Or ultimately, is what's happening a sense of NDP voters having voted Liberal in the last election? And by the way, you and I both know that that's been a pattern or a pathology, you know, going back this last several election cycles, right? 2019, 2021, and 2025, where many looked at the situation, whether it was last year's Trump election or other elections where they seized up and sized up the current conservative leader, whoever that was in that election cycle, and went, you know, we think we're going to do the strategic vote. We'll hold our nose and vote Liberal because it's better than what they perceive to be a conservative government. That's their perception and their motivation. I think we're seeing a couple of things. We're seeing, you talk about chinks, almost chink by chink or piece by piece, the dismantling of a lot of Trudeau-era climate policy. You've seen a number of resource-related announcements, whether it's the BC-Alberta pipeline,

0: or some of the LNG projects, mining projects, that's leading a lot of climate voters to say, hey, this isn't the government we thought we were signing up for, number one.
1: I didn't vote for a progressive conservative prime minister, but I'm getting one.
0: Yeah. Which I feel like that was sort of obvious to voters,
1: sure.
0: but still The other aspect to this, though, is the fact that climate change as an issue, as a top issue that Canadians identify they care the most about, has been on a bit of a 10-year arc. It peaked in 2018-2019 at 40%. 2019, it was the number one issue in the country. Mm-hmm. It's not been the case in the last 7 years, but it's starting to tick back up. And I think that really bears a lot of attention. So the fact that it was 14% of Canadians saying that it was their top issue back in March of this year, then it was 17% in June, and now it's 21%, not at the peak levels it used to be, but still coming back up. Trending back up. And if you look at that trend line, it's a pretty significant uptick. But what we got to understand, and what we don't know the answer to yet, is this a moment or is it a movement? So is it a country that is paying more attention to these issues in the midst of wildfire activity in the summer, with communities on evacuation notice, with other communities being blanketed by wildfire smoke? So all of a sudden, it's so present and literally front and center. And does that go away over time, or does it stay and continue to climb? And for that, we can't predict what the trend line will show us. We just monitor it trend by trend and point by point.
1: Right. I'm struck by your favorability ratings for leaders. Avi Lewis is not benefiting from this. He's got some serious challenges, it looks like.
0: Yes. I mean, it's still early days, and sure. I don't mean this as an insult to Avi, but he's sort of been nowhere for the last little while. So he's probably doing work within the party or doing work behind the scenes, all the prep work that leaders have to do before they sort of come out in political season.
1: Or maybe run.
0: We haven't. All of those things. All of those things. So he's I guess, doing that work. I'm going to presume that's what's happening, but we haven't heard too much from him at the public level. So it doesn't entirely surprise me that he's not receiving the benefits, if you will, from this anger. His party is, but we're not seeing much about him. I think the bigger issue as I look at these approval numbers are twofold. We're starting to see some downward trending from Mark Carney. He's been up and down a little bit, so he's not been lower. His lowest point was September of last year, and now we're into July of this year. Both points, he was 51%. I would say that's not critical. If we start to see that slide down some more, that's a sit up and take notice moment. But let's see. Let's see where we're at. It is midsummer.
1: And that's also, sorry to interrupt, Shachi, but that's exceedingly high for a leader, right? Like to maintain above 50%, very rare.
0: Very bankable. They'll still bank on that, absolutely. And by contrast, look at what's been happening with Pierre Poilievre, who has not been able to get out of 33-34% approval for almost a year. Since September of last year, and his disapproval has sat stubbornly and unmovingly at about 60% for the last 8 months. The guy is stuck in this place where he cannot change his fortunes for better. He might say, well, at least it's not for worse, but it's, you know, when your disapproval, your unfavorability is at 60% and your favorability is at 33%, that's and it's been stuck there for a while. That's problematic for Pierre Poilievre. So when you look at everything in totality, there have been some bobbles from this Carney government. They, you know, many critics would argue they bobbled the Gordie Howe Bridge rollout. There have been a few other things like the condo bailout out here in BC, where I'm talking to you from. But maybe those things haven't received the same level of criticism, scrutiny, or political punishment, in part because the opposition hasn't exactly been taking advantage of these opportunities.
1: But if you look at those positivity numbers or the numbers for Carney, I would argue a lot of the drive behind those numbers is right guy, right time, and we're going to give him some grace. And I think those two things you mentioned, in particular the bridge in Central Canada, go against that right guy, right time. He's got it. Let's not worry about it, because clearly it wasn't handled well at all communications-wise, and he looked a little less sure-footed than he normally does on these issues.
0: There were questions when he entered politics, some asked by you, Graham, I'm sure. Yeah. But this has never been a man who's been a retail politician. He may not have the natural knack or feel for politics because he hasn't practiced politics in a retail politics setting. And, you know, you would make the argument, I think many people would make the argument, first of all, he's done better than many expected him to do. But but the man isn't infallible. Mistakes will be made. His cabinet will make mistakes as well. The challenges are for the opposition and the opportunity, the real benefit here, the blanketing, covering, protecting sheen that the Liberals have enjoyed has a lot to do with the fact that, again, Canadians are assessing this government against, it's never, and you know this and I know this, it's not like voters say Carney or not Carney or Liberals or not Liberals. It's always an assessment against the other options.
1: Right.
0: And they're looking at those other options. Climate voters are saying, well, the NDP looks like a decent option now. Let's see if that holds. And others are assessing the Conservatives and either saying, yes, this is what we want, or in fact, many are saying, no, we don't want this at all. But of course, Trump continues to be the lens through which so many Canadians assess so many parts of what their politicians are doing or not doing. And every time the President of the United States opens his mouth and says or does something in regards to Canada, it almost doesn't matter how well or how poorly a premier or a prime minister handles an issue. They get that, hey, you can't pick on my people bump.
1: Shachi Curl from Angus Reid Institute. Appreciate your time as always. Thank you.
0: Thank you.
1: When we come back, we're talking science with Dan Riskin and AI startups.
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7: Here's the forecast from the AM800 Weather Center. A mix of sun and cloud for this afternoon, a high of 29, feeling like 31 with the Humidex. A few clouds for tonight, a low of 17 or 63 Fahrenheit. And tomorrow, mainly cloudy with a 30% chance of showers late in the afternoon, a high of 30, feeling like 33.
8: I spent years in the prison system and I had no hope to get out, no hope to be a half-decent father. I was a lousy husband, lousy at everything except crime. I met Father Paul. 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I spent 22 years with him, and my wife died, and we have four kids together, and I was responsible. 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The only thing I could do was love them. And that's what I did. I loved them and suffered with them. And when they're hurting, they call me. That's the biggest gift I got, which is from being a prisoner to being a loving father, which is what I always wanted.
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1: Welcome back. I'm Graham Richardson in for Vashi this week. It's Thursday. That means it's time to talk science.
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3: I'm good. 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
1: I'm doing well. If you haven't seen it, by the way, check out Dan's Instagram and his social feeds, that coyote video. How many views now? Like millions, right?
3: You know, it's fun. I was in the ravine walking my dog this morning, and right on schedule, they started up again. I wasn't recording. I just sort of tried to take it in. It's funny. One of the things that I try to like sort of say to people is like, put your phone down and be in the moment. But it's hard not to get rewarded by you post a video of some coyotes and you get 1.4 million people have watched that video right now.
1: Wow.
3: I'm like on fire.
1: Wow.
3: And so you're like, you know, as soon as something cool is happening, you're like, I got to get my phone. I got to record this.
1: But yeah.
3: No, well, the dog and I just took it in, just the two of us. And
1: nice.
3: It's just magnificent.
1: So for those who haven't seen it, the church bells go and the coyotes in the ravine. Yeah. It looked like the Don Valley in Toronto. Is that right?
3: Yeah, well, I'm being vague about
1: yes.
3: It's in Toronto. It's not
1: okay.
3: Like outside Toronto. It's in Toronto. It's a ravine in Toronto that's not far from where I live. And some people get freaked out about coyotes, so I want to protect the coyotes' anonymity. I think of these animals like celebrities, right? Like if I saw, you know, Bradley Cooper walking down the street, you know, coming out of the place he's staying while he's filming a movie here or something like that, I wouldn't tell everybody what the address was. And
1: no,
3: it's the same logic. Like Bradley Cooper's in Toronto.
1: Yeah.
3: The coyotes are in Toronto.
1: Yeah, yeah. And the church bells and they start howling. It's just great. Anyway.
3: It's very fun.
1: You want to talk about AI startups and publishing papers. Now, I read this, like, tell me, like, I don't think about AI companies and publishing academic research, and I guess I should, right?
3: Well, I think it's important just to, in terms of, like, how things are progressing and why it's different from what's happened before, I think this is just really important. AI is built on academic research. People like Geoffrey Hinton at the University of Toronto have, you know, laid down this groundwork, and all of a sudden, these large language models have been invented, and the technology just has leaped forward. And part of sort of how the technology has grown is that it's in these peer-reviewed journals where everybody can get access to it, everybody can see what happens. But as it becomes more and more of an arms race between these different companies, they're not as likely to publish all the details in these scientific papers. And so it's just good to have sort of a sense of, is stuff still getting published? Like, is the important information still being made available so that everybody can see it, everybody can evaluate it, and there's some accountability? This latest sort of review of the literature suggests that that has absolutely stopped being the case. It looked at 317 AI unicorn startups. So in other words, there are these startup companies that are valued at more than $1 billion. And it's
1: big
3: hard to
1: players.
3: Believe there are more than 300 of those,
1: yeah.
3: But there are.
1: Yeah.
3: And if you look at how much they publish, more than half of them, 52%, have never published a single peer-reviewed paper or preprint, and only 7% of these have published a highly cited paper. And so it really, it just comes down to two companies, OpenAI and another one that makes a facial recognition software. It's called MegVII, I believe. I'm not sure on the pronouncer there, but between them, it's 2/3 of the papers that have come up. The rest of them are all just flying completely under the radar, not sharing what they're finding, and just changing the landscape in terms of how we understand AI and where that information is stored.
1: So is this good old capitalism taking over and we're going to hold everything back so that we can profit the most despite the fact that we're on a frontier where the public could benefit from what we found?
3: Yeah,
1: is that too simplistic?
3: It feels a little predatory, right? I mean, you know, academics are putting all this information out there, working with their, you know, professor salaries. And professor salaries used to be a pretty sweet deal, but they have not risen with inflation very much at all. And I know that very closely because my wife is a professor at the University of Toronto. And I can see the difference between the house we can afford and the houses that were bought by the professors who came there 30 years before. You know, these academics are working away. They're publishing the papers. And then sort of the capitalist system sort of takes over and it doesn't sort of feed back into that system. So the academics are sort of left with without access to that interesting information and looking for new ways to take things in a good, in an interesting direction. So it is sort of just a sense of how things are changing. I don't know that we need to put some law in place that they need to share their information this way or that. But it is just noteworthy that that information is sort of falling off the radar of everybody else and not being shared anymore.
1: Moving on, this one really struck a chord with me because I knew I wanted to be a political broadcaster when I was 15 years old. I'm not kidding.
3: Huh.
1: And
3: did you?
1: Yes, I did. I went through university as one of these people who knew exactly what they wanted to do, and
3: wow.
1: All my buddies were like trying to figure it out. And I had a career plan. I picked the shortest degree I could find to get to it. And I had 5-year plans, 4-year plans. I still kind of do. Yeah. But this suggests what you're talking about here is there's a study that suggests that maybe I would be happier if I didn't do that, if I wasn't so driven career-wise.
3: Yeah, I don't know if I think you can be driven career-wise, but not be so goal-oriented.
1: Yes.
3: So, because I think if I reflect on my career, I did not at the age of 15 decide what I was going to do. I didn't discover bats until high school. I read a book, and then even then, it didn't really turn me on. I didn't really discover science until, honestly, I started doing my graduate school so I could travel and have somebody else pay for my trip to Costa Rica. And once I started doing the bat work, I started to realize I really liked doing science, and I sort of fell for science late. So
1: that's normal. I think that's normal.
3: Yeah, like maybe it is. Whatever the normal or unnormal is, this paper suggests that the lack of a career plan, so being more like me and less like you, it might make you happier. They surveyed 995 people over 6 months. They checked in with them, asked them a whole bunch of questions about how they view their careers, and then checked with them 3 months later and then another 3 months after that. And basically, the people that embrace ignorance, the people that really sort of say, I don't really know how things are going to go and I don't know all the answers, but I'm just going to trudge forward, ended up having a much more meaningful job experience when they were checked in with 3 months later. They found their work more meaningful. And then when they were checked in at 6 months after the original survey, they had higher job satisfaction and higher work engagement. And so just sort of being a little bit of a Zen Buddhist and saying, look, I don't exactly know where this leads. I'm happy to work really hard. I don't know where I'm going to be 2 years from now, but I'm excited about the path I'm on, is a viable way forward. And this is just validating for people like me, because it feels, from my perspective, like I should be more like you. Like I should have had a plan all along, and maybe I would have saved myself some trouble. But I never really did.
1: But then I would guess that if you're like me and you've got this plan and it's out of your control and something goes wrong, it can be a major setback as opposed to a more relaxed approach without, you know, timelines and goals. You're like, oh, well, something else will come along and you move on.
3: Yeah, you know, I had the great opportunity to have a conversation with Jeremy Hansen, the astronaut, about a week ago, and he talked a little bit about this, and he is very much like you. Very, I want to be an astronaut. That's been his plan all along. And one of the things that he found is that he would have a minor setback where, you know, one test, you know, something wouldn't go well. He talked about a mission where he was flying a fighter jet and it didn't go according to plan. Everybody's okay, but he didn't get 100% on it. And he just, that for the rest of that day, just felt like his dream as an astronaut was gone because he had this idea of how he was going to get there. And this didn't fit with his dream. And of course, he became an astronaut, so he was able to do it without that. But I wonder if maybe all that stress might have been saved if he had a different approach.
1: It all worked out for him, that's for sure.
3: It sure did.
1: And for you and the Coyotes.
3: For all of us.
1: All right, Dan Riskin, thanks for this.
3: Yeah, thank you.
1: Our Daily Debrief panel coming up in just a moment. I'm Graham Richardson in for Vashi.
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7: It's 1 o'clock.
8: 27 degrees in Windsor, Essex, feeling like 32 with the Humidex. Mainly sunny. I'm Megan Delorier, AM 800 News. Coming up, more vandalism in the city and wildfires continue in Ontario. But first, Chatham-Kent police have released a photo of a vehicle believed to be involved in an incident that damaged a crosswalk in downtown Erie. Police continue to investigate the act of mischief that damaged the Veterans Memorial crosswalk. Investigators determined the damage occurred July 25th around 2 a.m. where black tire marks cover the painted walkway. Police are asking anyone who has information or surveillance footage around the time of the incident to come forward. The photos of the damage and the vehicle believed to be involved can be seen on the AM 800 website. More vandalism being reported in the city of Windsor. Ward 4 Councillor Mark McKenzie says the city, along with Enwin, are now dealing with individuals breaking into underground access boxes and removing the copper wiring. He says it's causing areas in his ward and other parts of the city to go dark. McKenzie says Enwin is frustrated but says crews are going out to replace the wiring. He says it costs thousands of dollars to do these repairs.
9: We're getting individuals who are going into these access boxes for, you know, street lights, and they're ripping out the copper wire, and then that's, you know, leaving all these lights not working and leaving, you know, blocks and blocks in the dark.
8: He says both Erie Street and Ottawa Street have been hit multiple times now, as well as Hall Avenue and Forest Avenue. Unless a tentative agreement is reached between the union representing WestJet flight attendants and the airline, some flights could start to be grounded by tomorrow. The Canadian Union of Public Employees has issued a 72-hour strike notice, which WestJet responded to with a 72-hour lockout notice. While serving notice does not commit the union to a strike, job action could begin as soon as Sunday at 12:01 a.m. Mountain Time if the two sides don't reach a deal. Canada's second largest air carrier says flights scheduled any time between July 30th and August 4th can make a one-time change or cancel with no fee. And the Ontario government has faced calls for a public inquiry into its wildfire response from First Nations leaders who accused Ontario of failing to offer timely support to communities that self-evacuated as wildfires closed in. At a press conference today, Natural Resources Minister Mike Harris says the government is currently focused on fire suppression.
10: I'm not sure how the review will all work out. We do a very deep dive internally, and I think there'll be lots of recommendations that will come forward. And at the time, we'll see what makes sense to talk about.
8: Harris says 159 wildfires are still raging in Ontario, with 30 burning out of control. AM 800 News Time 103. The forecast is next.
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8: And now the forecast from the AM 800 Weather Center. A mix of sun and cloud this afternoon, a high of 29 degrees. A few clouds for tonight with a low of 17. And tomorrow, mainly cloudy with a 30% chance of rain in the afternoon, a high of 30. Right now in Windsor, it's 27 or 81 degrees Fahrenheit. I'm Megan Delorier, AM 800 News.
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1: Welcome back. I'm Graham Richardson sitting in for Vashi on the Vashi Cavello Show on this beautiful Thursday as we head towards, we lurch towards the long weekend in August, which is always a great one. 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
1: And joining us today, Rob Benzie from the Queen's Park Bureau of the Toronto Star, and Marika Walsh, senior political reporter for the Globe and Mail right here in Ottawa and in studio with me. Hello to you both.
3: Hello.
4: Hey, guys.
1: So I'm going to start with you, Marika, on Mr. Carney saying energy, not worth it, doesn't see the value in using it as a chip. I think everything that's driving him, number one, is minimalist public communication with the Americans, which is obvious, which we all gripe about, right? We all
3: minimalist
1: gripe about.
3: Minimalist is a nice word.
1: Minimalist, yeah, like next to nothing and no apologies because of the upside is not there, they say. Because it's the White House is so volatile, people are going to make a mistake, and so we're just not going to engage, which drives us nuts because we have nothing to go on. And then you talk to the Americans, you got all this briefing and everything like that. But the other thing I think is that it says to me, like, especially with LeBlanc and Charette down there and their meeting at the top levels, that are we lurching towards something here? That as we lurch towards the long weekend, are we getting closer to something? What's your guess?
3: I think we don't know.
1: We don't know.
3: I think that's the honest answer. And I think that it's almost possible that we won't know until it's already happened.
1: Yeah.
3: And I think part of that is because of how unpredictable Donald Trump is, that even if Canada thinks it has a deal, which it's thought many times at this point, it hasn't appeared.
1: Right.
3: And I think they've been burned enough times now that they are just being extra cautious. I think they are taking it to an extreme that does not make sense. And does that not help them? It's one thing not to confirm that you're meeting with Jameson Greer. It's another thing not to confirm for 12 hours that the minister's in Washington.
1: At a baseball game.
3: At a baseball game where journalists were invited.
1: Right. 10:18, they told us.
3: Or at a funeral where the entire world's media was covering.
1: Right.
3: With pooled cameras.
1: Right.
3: I think that's taking it to an extreme that doesn't make sense.
1: Yeah.
3: And that doesn't help them because at the moments where they can be transparent with Canadians, they're not.
1: Yeah. And that's not going to last. Like that, the grace for Carney is already, we're already starting to see it slip, right?
3: Yeah. 100%. I think we saw Angus Reid that confidence is going down, not markedly, but it's dipping in terms of his ability to get a deal. Now, some people are blaming Donald Trump for that, but it is a complete black box as to what the government's planning. That's why it was so interesting that he took energy off the table yesterday, because it's so rare that we actually see him even come close to making a declarative decision or statement on something like that. But it also raises questions because last week, he said everything's on the table.
1: Right.
3: And so there is, if you actually track Carney's comments over the last year and a half, there's a lot of seesawing and U-turning between the different comments about the approach he'll take with the U.S. and what isn't happening.
1: Which is exactly what the Tories pounced on with one of their latest attack ads, basically just doing exactly what you said, tick-tocking what he said. Rob, I think it makes these guys in many ways, and this might drive liberals nuts, but whatever. In many ways, it makes Stephen Harper look pretty generous on the communications front. I agree.
3: Harper levels of control.
1: It is. And if that's going to work, I guess if they get a deal, who cares? Mm-hmm. And there's less damage on the road. But if they don't, that's something else, Rob.
4: Well, exactly, Graham. And people forget that Mark Carney is riding high in the polls right now. Justin Trudeau, remember him? He was riding high in the polls in 2016, a year after he won.
3: Yes.
4: He was riding highs in 2017 and 2018. And then it fell down by the wayside, and then he got a minority in 2019. I think that Carney's advisors are deluding themselves if they think that this honeymoon will last forever. It won't. Like, it just can't. It's physically impossible. It's practically impossible. It's politically impossible. And I think I was stunned, like Marika was, about Carney yesterday basically saying energy's off the table. I mean, Donald Trump's questionable tariffs that could take effect August 19th. He specifically telegraphed where he was weak. They're weak on, they're not tariffing energy because they're desperate for Canadian energy. So it's weird. We're in this boxing match with Trump, and Trump has said, don't hit me in the face. And Carney said, okay, I won't hit you in the face. And then he starts tickling him instead. It's just embarrassing. And he looks weak.
1: And we don't get to watch the boxing match. We only get to watch half of it.
3: The only thing I'll say on the energy front is, you know, Doug Ford has talked a big game on it, but when he tried to put energy as one of the cards, he quickly took it down within a day last year because the U.S. threatened more counter tariffs and more retaliation. Right. So I'm not sure Ontario is actually willing to put those costs on the table and take the punches back that actually would be required then for that war. And I think Carney is right that you cannot do it anyways if you don't have provincial agreement. It would make Canada look even weaker if we tried it because Alberta, which controls its resources, doesn't agree. And so it is not on the table.
1: No. And I was talking earlier, I think yesterday, just about, you know, you welcome National Energy Program Part 2 if he tried to force it. I mean, he can't. Mm-hmm. They've got control over the resources. He can't. Mm-hmm. So anyway, we'll like, and the other thing too is, I think like the public generally speaking, and I learned this the hard way during the Harper years, the public generally speaking doesn't really care about journalists getting shut out and not having, and we all understand that, but it is striking when you're up against a country where everything is public from the top on down, even if it's lies, which is well documented with this president. And then there is absolute tight. Like I think most of their communication strategy for what it is, I think is driven by the prime minister's sort of, allergic reaction to anything getting out. Like the control is extraordinary.
4: Oh, I think that's totally true, Graham. And we know ministers who were ministers in Trudeau's cabinet, who are also ministers in Carney's cabinet, and their behavior is so different with Carney. They're scared of him.
1: They're scared.
4: Maybe they should be. They're scared of him in the way that Harper's ministers were scared of him, intimidated by him. And I don't think Harper's ministers were scared of him because he would be mean to them. They were scared of him because he was smarter than they were. And I think Carney, it's the same. It's not exactly a Mensa society around that cabinet table, right? So Carney is the brightest guy in the room, and he knows it. Now, that doesn't mean it's not going to bite him on the behind down the road.
3: And that doesn't mean he knows everything, especially in the world of politics.
4: Yeah, and I think that's... And we saw from... Yeah. And look at the Gordie Howe. Like, the Globe has a good editorial today about Carney's very many shifting views on this secret deal, this not so secret deal. We made concessions. I don't know why he didn't just say on the first day, yeah, we made concessions because we want to get that bridge open. It's $1 billion a day in trade at that particular border crossing, the busiest in the world. Let's get it done. That's all he should have done.
1: You know why I think he didn't do that, Marika? My guess, they have said they cannot show weakness to the Americans. Collectively, as soon as they do, when Justin Trudeau went scrambling down to Mar-a-Lago, talked about the 51st state, and he said, you would crush our economy. What does he do? He just keeps going on 51st state. So I think he wasn't blunt. I think he mixed it up. He made bad mistakes, as the Globe points out in the editorial. But I also think he is driven by this notion that if you publicly show weakness to Donald Trump, all he does is pounce and make it worse.
3: But what is more weak? Is it weaker to be beat up by your own domestic press for 2 weeks over a bridge deal? Or is it weaker to say, yeah, we made concessions, and in exchange, we got a bridge open that's going to drive trade?
1: Right.
3: And I think that actually showed an ego protection. And it did, though, I think, reveal the sensitivity that they have of showing concessions. But it's a problem for them if they're going to obfuscate and cover up on this relatively minor bridge deal when they're about to reveal a huge deal if they get it to Canadians.
1: Yeah.
3: What then are they going to say about that, and what is the actual truth about it? And they need to be able to be trusted on that. And that's the issue.
1: And this is their style. Like, the biggest procurement in defense in history, 10, 12-minute briefing on the plane, very little background information, rushed out, and that's it. And I think, I'm not complaining, listeners, but I just don't think they care enough about, they literally do not care about public communication nearly as much as other governments, because I think they think the boss is going to carry them through. He will for a time, but it won't be forever. When we come back, are they shifting the left side, shifting back to NDP? Stay with us.
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11: Here's the forecast from the AM 800 Weather Center. A mix of sun and cloud for this afternoon, a high of 29, feeling like 31 with the Humidex. A few clouds for tonight, a low of 17 or 63 Fahrenheit. And tomorrow, mainly cloudy with a 30% chance of showers late in the afternoon, a high of 30, feeling like 33.
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3: Welcome back. I'm Graham Richardson in for Vashi Capellos on this Thursday afternoon. I hope you're having a good day. This government has talked a lot about changing things rapidly and making it more more of an incentive on a whole host of issues for business to invest in Canada, for to build things, to mine in particular. And the Association for Mineral Exploration has a different view of that. They are suggesting there has been a lot of talk, but not a lot of doing, and Canada is still slow to approve projects. Todd Stone is the president and CEO of the Association of Mineral Exploration. He joins us on the line. Todd, tell me about what your association wants and what hasn't been done from your perspective that the federal government hasn't lived up to its promise so far.
4: Well, first off, thank you for having me on today, Graham. It's much appreciated. Look, I want to start by saying this very clearly. We are very appreciative of a tremendous range of investments and new programs that the federal government, the Prime Minister, have announced over this past year. You know, Critical Minerals Fund, Sovereign Wealth Fund, investments for a digital core library, which is critical to mineral exploration. Obviously, direct investments in a number of projects, the major projects office in and of itself, and you know, and then of course doing all these deals with NATO partners and allies around the world to ensure that there's a steady supply of critical minerals, not just for our own stockpiles here in Canada, but for the needs of our allies and our partners. What we're also saying, however, is that if we really truly want to build on that momentum that is clearly starting to strengthen, we have to make sure as policymakers that there is one eye also on the pipeline of future mines. And what I mean by that is it requires for a mine to open up and start producing, there's 10, 15, 20, 25 years of mineral exploration work that has to happen. And that involves lots of prospectors, lots of junior mining companies working really hard, taking risk, and in order to move those projects ultimately towards a mine of the future. Now, that risk often from a junior mining company perspective is largely wrapped up as financial risk. There's a tremendous amount of technical, environmental, and engineering, you know, feasibility work that has to go into earlier stage projects.
3: You're not just paving a road. It's a very, very involved process that often the public doesn't see.

0: until there's actually a mine there, and it's a long road to get there.
1: It's a very long road to get there, and with a lot of risk wrapped around it. And so what we're saying is there is a very important role for the federal government to help de-risk projects. If truly our goal as a country is to accelerate moving mining, mineral exploration and mining projects, you know, from early stage through to becoming a producing mine.
0: So what do you want them to do?
1: Right now, well, that pipeline right now is in full. And so what we're saying is if we want to fill that pipeline and we want to move those projects through faster, perhaps the single most impactful measure that the federal government could do would be to expand the eligibility criteria for the Canadian exploration expense. Now, what that is it's an opportunity to de-risk projects from a financing perspective. So investors, these are high-risk investments typically. Investors get a pretty significant consideration and with respect to the investments they make on earlier stage projects. That's the number one challenge that junior mining companies have is raising the capital for their next summer's exploration program, for example.
0: So would it be a tax credit?
1: Well, it's called the Canadian Exploration Expense, and it's basically a flow through share benefit that is provided to investors that basically provides a tax credit on the investments that they make in early stage projects. Now, it does exist today. The challenge is that some of the most significant costs that go into these projects are not considered eligible expenses for the purposes of this tax credit. And those, as I said earlier, that really relate to technical engineering feasibility costs. If we were to expand the eligibility criteria to include those costs, that would unlock about 171 advanced, critical mineral projects in that pipeline. It would move them in and through faster.
0: Because there is less risk, because there is more incentive through a tax credit like this, we would get more foreign investment or Canadian investment, and we would get more projects going more quickly?
1: That is exactly right. That is exactly the point.
0: Is it similar to what the federal government did in the 1990s for oil sands development? Because I know a tax credit there spurred a lot of development, some would argue too much, that Mr. Chrétien and Mr. Klein brought in.
1: Yeah, I mean it's the same kind of concept where you're basically saying to investors, both domestic and foreign, you're saying if you come and you put some cash on the table to invest in these earlier stage projects, which are high risk, we're going to help de-risk those projects by providing you with a credit on that investment, and we're going to calculate that credit based on a broader scope of eligible costs to include. Technical engineering and feasibility costs. I would point out that this was actually a commitment that the federal government made in their Canada Strong platform in the last federal election. They didn't put it in their budget last year. That's fine. But they are taking a long, hard look at it for this upcoming budget. What we have done is we have built a national push for this. We sent a letter to the Minister of Finance and the Prime Minister just the other day. We've got dozens and dozens and dozens of companies in the mining and mineral exploration sector, or other organizations and associations that support this. And I want to be clear, this would benefit exploration projects and future mines would be accelerated in virtually every corner of our country, coast to coast to coast.
0: What's the reaction been so far?
1: The reaction at the federal government level has been very, very warm. I will characterize it as such. We've had multiple meetings with officials in the Prime Minister's office, with Tim Hodgson, the Minister Hodgson and his team, Minister of Finance and his team, are well aware of this. I think generally there's an understanding that the return on this investment, by the way, is 10 to 15 times. Like it's a very, very, strong business case. case for actually doing this. And at the end of the day, I think what the federal government is increasingly realizing is on building on all of the excellent announcements and investments and policies that they've put in place the past year. There is clearly a really good business case for doing this, because this would enable the federal government and others to actually truly have one eye on the future, which is all about filling that pipeline and moving earlier stage projects through the pipeline, so that we have new mines coming on stream, not just for the next 5 to 10 years, which is great, but we have new mines coming on stream, for the next couple generations. This is the kind of measure that would make that a much, much more possible.
0: Todd Stone from the Association for Mineral Explorations, President and CEO. I appreciate your time. Thank you.
1: Thanks, Graham. Have a great day.
0: You too. All right. There you have it. If you want to talk big about mines and building and changing the way things are done in a faster way, they say a good way to do that is essentially to expand a tax credit at the front end to get more projects started. Of course, whenever you're talking about mining or you're talking about anything like that, a mega project, it's not just about investment and building. You've got to do a whole bunch of other things. But they're saying that only one has gone through in the last few years, and this association arguing 171 delayed critical mineral mining projects that could benefit Canada and from this tax break. When we come back, we'll give you the latest on the WestJet strike. Also, we can say that Dominic LeBlanc, the Trade Minister's office, has confirmed he's back in Canada. He's out of Washington, and there's no other announcement coming today. So there you go. I'm Graham Richardson in for Vashi Capello. Stay with us. We are back on this Thursday in just a moment.
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13: Here's the forecast from the AM 800 Weather Center. A mix of sun and cloud for this afternoon, a high of 29, feeling like 31 with the Humidex. A few clouds for tonight, a low of 17 or 63 Fahrenheit. And tomorrow, mainly cloudy with a 30% chance of showers late in the afternoon, a high of 30, feeling like 33.
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19: Enter the sensational world of cinematic spoof this week on Sunday Morning Trivia, as we give you the chance to see Danny Elfman live Thursday, September 10th at History. 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Wake up and win on Sunday Morning Trivia. Sundays at 9. Don't you dare miss it.

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1: Welcome back. I'm Graham Richardson. Finishing up this Thursday edition of the Vashi Capello Show. I hope you're having a good day, and we are looking forward to the long weekend starting late tomorrow for some, or mid tomorrow. Maybe you've taken an extra day off. If you're flying, you're going to be watching the potential WestJet strike. The federal employment minister has just issued a new statement about that. The 72-hour clock is ticking on both sides. Minister Patty Hajdu's office telling CTV News today both QP and WestJet have submitted 72 hours notice to strike and lockout. A strike or lockout does not mean an agreement can't be reached. The expectation is that parties can and should come to an agreement at the bargaining table. This is why we have a skilled federal mediation and conciliation service to help support their negotiations. Mediators have been working since with both parties since May, the minister's office says. July 15th, another mediator appointed a special mediator to help QP and WestJet in their negotiations. That is ongoing. The government always maintains the best deal happens at the table. The minister's office also says Canadians are experiencing uncertainty on many fronts. They're counting on both parties to work together to get a deal at the bargaining table. A little earlier, we spoke with Amra Durokovic with the Flight Centre Travel Group Canada about what you should do to prepare if you have a WestJet flight booked this weekend. Here's that conversation.
2: Really, the right decision, it depends on, first, how essential and time-sensitive is this trip?
1: Mm.
2: And secondly, have you read thoroughly all the fine print? Because this isn't just WestJet, it's also WestJet Vacations and it's Sunwing Vacations as well. So it depends. Do you have the flexibility to explore alternatives? And if you do, then maybe, you know, pardon me. So maybe then you can monitor the situation. But you need to understand first the change in cancellation offer, and that will only be right now for anyone who's traveling today from July 30th to August 4th. So only within those days are you able to, without a fee, either change or cancel your flight.
1: And we're not, like, what are we now? We're not there yet, right? So that's a small window, I guess, is your point.
2: You got it. But also, you have to remember that there's a knock-on effect. So let's say you're taking a cruise somewhere. That cruise line is not going to refund you anything. So
1: right.
2: It will be a knock-on effect that you have to consider. And if you're, say, with a vacation package right now, you're with Sunwing in destination, and you're meant to return somewhere between July 30th or August 4th, and you'd like to change your return flight, you can do that, but it's, number one, subject to availability, and secondly, you will then have to request a refund for any unused room night, and that will not be in the form of cash or a refund, it will be a travel voucher.
1: Right.
2: So you have
1: right.
2: to understand the fine print before you actually do anything. So right now, what we do know is that flights are still operating across all of their brands at WestJet. So it's just, you really need to, and there is a risk of disruption, but that won't be beginning until August 2nd. So Sunday night, early Monday morning.
1: Yeah.
2: Negotiations are continuing.
1: It's the worst because, you know, what you've just described, the knock-on effect, the ripple effect is the, you know, the reluctance to do that, whether you're on business or on a vacation or you've got a package. I'm like, okay. So basically the choice is either rebook or look at the fine print and look at the cost and the implications of a rebooking. And if you can't take the uncertainty, know that going in, or essentially roll the dice and hopefully they get a deal.
2: Exactly. And this is sort of why we don't give a blanket statement for people to just cancel. You really need to confirm exactly what's being offered and whether it meets your needs. But also, you need to know that this is a very busy, long weekend, which means availability is already limited.
1: Right.
2: So if you're looking for an alternative flight, it might be more expensive, it may involve additional connections, and it may not operate at the same time that you need to leave.
1: Right.
2: So where possible, if you are going to go through that change route, have the replacement itinerary confirmed before canceling the original booking. There would be nothing worse than thinking you have a new booking and you've already canceled the old one, and then you end up having nothing.
1: The new one is not confirmed. what you're saying, if you're going to do that. Okay. And so then let me ask you this. The strike happens. Okay. Let's say I'm one of these roll the dice people. Mm-hmm. The strike happens and it looks like it's going to be several days and I really need to get back. Does your advice change after that? Or like if you're obviously stuck and you need to move, how given the time of year, how challenging will it be to get a seat?
2: Well, what we advise at this moment right now is to pack your patience because it will definitely be a bit trickier right now. As I said, it's a busy travel weekend. It's the long weekend. It's the summer. Canadians, we do like to get out and we are traveling more than usual. I know that seems counterintuitive given everything that's happening in the world right now with so much uncertainty, but Canadians are still traveling. So it really depends on what's happening. As I said, if you're in destination currently for a vacation package, mm-hmm. you will have to pay those extended hotel stays if there is indeed a disruption on August 2nd. So you'll have to pay for that. And of course, what I have been told specifically for Sunwing Vacations, if you have booked with them, and say your origin of booking was through a travel agent, then you should reach out to your travel agent to help you change anything or amend your current booking. Mm. But if you booked online, you need to reach out online. And that goes the same for WestJet Vacations as well. So it really depends on your origin of booking, which will determine who you reach out to help you in this time of change.
1: That was Amra Durakovic, the Flight Centre Travel Group Canada. Hopefully all of that advice will not be needed and they get a deal. We will continue to watch it. Before we leave you, some texts on the trade file from you. We are doomed if we keep on giving into that bully. We have to set our own tariffs. The more the bully gets, the more the bully wants. After the horrible bridge deal, I don't trust Carney on anything, another listener writes in. Carney talks, yet nothing comes out of his mouth that means anything. Another texter writes in, Carney's trust me, I've got this tactic is a joke. What has his government done at all that is making a positive difference? And then finally, maybe the Trump versus Carney boxing match will air on Amazon Prime pay-per-view, or they'll duke it out in front of the White House in a new ultimate fighting match or whatever that was. Anyway, look, I think... not shocking that this group of radio stations, there tends to be a fairly right-tilting audience, which is, of course, fine, and a lot of skepticism out there. I don't think this is a partisan issue. I think it's cutting across a lot of party, a lot of supporters, or a lot of people. There's a lot of anxiety out there about where exactly we are with the Americans in trade. How far back are we from a deal? Are we even close? As I said just a few moments ago, Dominic Leblanc, the trade minister responsible for this file, is now back in Ottawa. We don't expect anything major for the rest of the day. Doesn't mean it's not a bad thing. It doesn't mean it's a bad thing they met. They met. But like I say, and we've been talking about it with our daily debrief panel, there's not a heck of a lot to talk about because on the Canadian side, we're not getting much information at all. Maybe that changes. We will continue to watch it. Vashi is back next week. I believe she is. No, she may be off next week as well. But I will not be here next week for Vashi. How about that? But I've had a ball being here, and I really want to thank you for joining us. Have a great rest of your day.
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5: It's 2 o'clock. degrees in Windsor, Essex, feeling like 33 with the Humidex, a mix of sun and cloud for this afternoon. I'm Megan Delorier, AM 800 News. Coming up, a strike looming at WestJet and wildfires continue in Ontario. But first, the city of Windsor is dealing with more senseless acts of vandalism. Ward 4 Councillor Mark McKenzie says the city and Enwin are now dealing with individuals breaking into underground access boxes and removing the copper wiring. Because of this, many streets in his ward and other parts of the city are now dark. This comes as the city deals with an influx of park vandalisms. McKenzie says Enwin is frustrated, but crews are going out to replace the wiring. He says both Erie Street and Ottawa Street have been hit a few times, along with Hull Avenue and Forest Avenue.
6: It's really spreading across the city now, and it comes at a huge cost to the city and to Enwin. And I know Enwin's frustrated on this, trying to keep up, because, it's something that's it kind of started, you know, on a few blocks, and now it's spreading, and they can't even keep up with the demand to get in there and try to replace this wire.
5: McKenzie says it costs thousands of dollars to do the repairs. Windsor's mayor is encouraging more people to run for city council in the upcoming municipal election. Drew Dulkins addressed the lack of candidates that have filed their nomination papers. Only three incumbents have filed so far, including in Ward 7, Ward 8, and Ward 10. Two people have filed their nomination papers for the mayor's office, while 17 people total have filed to seek one of the 10 ward seats on council. Dulkins says there are a couple of reasons why someone might not want to run for council, including that they believe things are going well or they just don't want the hassle. But he says the city is quickly becoming a $1.3 billion organization.
7: We have many business lines and we have 3,000 employees. It is a complex organization that needs smart people to be around the table and a diversity of opinion, a diversity of thought. We need women to run and to step up and be part of this process as well, because they bring a different perspective than a man does to some of the decision making.
5: Candidates have until August 21st to file. Bargaining between WestJet and the union representing its flight attendants has intensified. The Canadian Union of Public Employees issued a 72-hour strike notice and has canceled a news conference in Calgary today, saying it wants to focus on hammering out a deal. WestJet responded to the union's strike notice by issuing a 72-hour lockout notice. Yesterday, Federal Transport Minister Stephen McKinnon said talks are progressing and remained hopeful that a new collective agreement could be negotiated. Natural Resources Minister Mike Harris says the wildfire situation in northern Ontario is moving in a reassuring direction, as more than 80 fires have been extinguished in the past 2 weeks. He says 159 wildfires are still raging, with 30 of them burning out of control. At a press conference today, Emergency Preparedness Minister Jill Dunlop provided an update on the evacuations.
8: As of July 30th, 14 communities have been evacuated, with 5 communities that have returned home and 1 community that is in the process of returning home. Approximately 2,014 people remain evacuated to host communities across the province.
5: Harris says more than 150 Ontario fire crews are working to suppress the fires, aided by recent rainy, cool weather and the arrival of more than 100 firefighters from Mexico earlier this week. Tensions are rising again between Iran and the United States. NBC's Matt Bradley reports that, according to officials, the U.S. launched new strikes overnight against Iranian targets.
9: They lasted about 2 hours, according to Central Command, and struck, according to CENTCOM, dozens of Islamic Revolutionary Guard targets in Iran, including military command centers, missile and drone facilities, coastal surveillance and defense sites, and maritime capabilities.
5: Bradley reports that President Donald Trump is still hoping for a diplomatic solution. Senate Republicans are planning to vote next week to hold Dr. Anthony Fauci in contempt of Congress.
10: People reacting after Dr. Fauci invoked his Fifth Amendment right more than 100 times during a 3-hour congressional hearing related to the coronavirus pandemic.
11: Well, we need to know what he thinks. You know, him exercising the Fifth Amendment is a way of avoiding the important questions that, you know, we need answers to.
12: That in itself shows, give full transparency if you feel as though you handled things correctly.
10: Kentucky Senator Rand Paul releasing what he called Fauci's diary from the pandemic. Dr. Fauci has been granted federal immunity, but Florida's attorney general is launching his own investigation into Fauci. I'm Natalie Migliori.
5: And a new headliner has been announced for this weekend's Hog for Hospice event. Live will now headline the Saturday show with special guest Glass Tiger. Bret Michaels was set to headline the show. However, Hogs for Hospice announced earlier this week that due to an unforeseen medical emergency, Michaels was unable to perform. Hogs for Hospice states they will honor any refund requests through the Eventbrite page. Country music artist Cole Swindell will headline on Friday alongside special guest John Morgan. Now time for your AM 800 business report. Loblaw earned $751 million in the second quarter, up from $714 million a year earlier. Revenue at the grocery retailer increased to $15.2 billion as food same-store sales rose 1.6% and drug retail sales gained 4.6%. Pharmacy and healthcare services led growth with a 7.5% increase in same-store sales. On the markets, Dow Jones is trading up 534 points, NASDAQ in the positive 637, TSX is trading up 45 points, gold is up at $41.62 US an ounce, oil is trading down at $83.97 US a barrel, and the Canadian dollar is up at 71.45 cents US. 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

0: 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Mix of sun and cloud this afternoon. We're almost at our daytime high of 29. Tonight, a few clouds, got some wind, going to pick up with a low of 17. Tomorrow, cloudy, slight chance of showers in the afternoon and a high of 30 with the humidex. Will feel like 33. Saturday, chance of showers and 26. Sunday, could see some showers as well. A high, again, of 26. And we're back up to 27 on Monday. Right now, it's 28 or 82 Fahrenheit or 33. Feels more like 91 with the humidex. AM800 traffic. Things seem like they're moving pretty smoothly out there on the roads. If you have an update on anything that's happening, we'd love to hear from you. Looking at construction, well, it looks like everything that's already been out there will stay out there. The only thing on our radar that is ongoing from earlier on this week is Dominion Boulevard. Lane restrictions in both directions between EC Rail Expressway and Grand Maris West. That's for catch basin repairs, and that will be in place until a week from tomorrow. If you happen to spot any issues on the roads or something we should know about, give us a call or a text, 792-2559, 792-CKLW.
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1: What's hot? 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
0: On AM800, you're listening to The Shift. My name's Chris Byrne. I feel like I just keep getting upgraded and upgraded, and now I'm finally in the big, big chair that I was sitting across from for so long. You are listening to The Shift. I'm your fill-in host for the next couple days, and this is, well, it's kind of like a full circle moment for me, where I welcome in from our newsroom, Megan Delorier. Hello, Megan.
3: Hello, hello.
0: I say a full circle moment because a little peek behind the curtain, a little behind the scenes, I walk in every day. And I say hi to as many people as I possibly can because that's just how I am.
3: You're like a golden retriever.
0: I am. I have that golden retriever energy. She throws a tennis ball. I go chasing after it. Anyway, I go into the newsroom and I have to give a stick tap to the newsroom who is hard at work every time I walk in there. And I go in and just like, you know, carrying my coffee and just saying hi and bugging them over their shoulders. And they're doing like the real work of this station. And I'm just like, hey, guys, just like completely bugging them. So now I finally get a chance, Megan, for you to come on here.
3: Yeah.
0: And if you want a bare knuckle brawl, like I know you would love to do back behind the scenes, now we can do it on the air.
3: Yeah, sometimes it's like a side glance at you. Sometimes it's like, we're buddies. It depends on the day.
0: Sometimes you're like, get the hell out of here. We're actually doing work. If you've looked on our website, am800cklw.com, you can see all of the news articles that they've been just hammering away at. And again, I just come in there like not a care in the world.
3: Just bugging us.
0: So we bring Megan in here because we want to talk about some of the stuff and maybe expand a little bit more on the things that you are working on in the newsroom. Mm-hmm. And you sent me this little note that summer hunger is on the rise.
3: Yeah, it's kind of an unfortunate one to see this and the numbers coming from this. But a summer program that provides food to those in need is kind of seeing that record demand. And so the United Way, Windsor, Essex, Chatham, Kent says that their demand for the Summer Eats for Kids program is climbing at a staggering pace and has kind of highlighted, obviously, you know, the growing financial pressures that local families are facing. And so for those who maybe don't know what the program is, it provides, you know, families with healthy groceries, you know, fruits and vegetables, different snacks and other kind of essentials for school meal programs. programs, when school meal programs are unavailable, obviously during the summer when kids are out of school. And so another part of the program, children kind of receive, you know, free books to also help prevent, you know, learning loss during the summer break as well. And so just halfway through the summer, the program has already distributed over 1,700 food bags, which is already a 10% rise over the same point last year. So definitely staggering to kind of see these numbers come to light. And, you know, we had heard from those at United Way who told us that, you know, every Summer Eats location, they reach capacity every single week, you know, hundreds of families lining up for food. And just we want to put that notice out there, obviously, that the need is definitely there.
0: Yeah, I was shocked to find out that they give away like 650 bags a week.
3: Yeah, it's insane. And, you know, they told us that they have, like I said, lines for these bags. You know, obviously everyone has seen the price go up in grocery stores. It's not a surprise, I think, you know, over the last few years, especially, and just, you know, the economic climate that we are in. But yeah, they're saying, you know, they see these lines, you know, within an hour, most of the time, all of the bags they have are gone. So
0: that's crazy.
3: Yeah, it's really unfortunate. And obviously kind of putting that call out to the public as well, that, you know, they do fundraise and, you know, you can donate to United Way. And obviously those funds would then be used to, you know, help keep programs like this going and, you know, help provide to those who need it most.
0: 10% more than this point last summer, and and we knew that like prices have been going up through this entire year.
3: Yeah, exactly. And United Way said that, you know, it's obviously impossible for them to ignore this rise, but they did say that they did kind of anticipate this growth as well, you know, prior to the program starting this summer. So, you know, they kind of expected it. They do what they can, and that, you know, they're obviously trying, they can provide that more, obviously, because that 10% rise, they're still able to give these bags out to those who need them. But yeah, they're just seeing that increase. And you know, it's not a surprise. Like I said, we've had stories, especially over the past 6 months of this year, of food bank usage and what, you know, they're already seeing, especially in the winter time. We see that rise too. But I think a lot of times kids are kind of left out, and kind of the point's not there that kids are also struggling with hunger as well. It's not just grown-ups, you know.
0: Not just an afterthought.
3: No, it's not, right? So,
0: it's,
3: you know,
0: a family.
3: Exactly. And a lot of these kids, unfortunately, you know, during the school year do rely on, you know, different snack programs that are within the school boards and whatnot. So, you know, they need that food throughout the summer as well. So great to see that United Way obviously is able to kind of reach that demand and, you know, be able to still provide what is needed. But yeah, again, if those who are available to donate or, you know, have or want to, you know, look more into the programs, they can visit the United Way website and, you know, see how they can help as well.
0: Well, thank you very much, Megan. If you're keeping score at home, it's Megan 1, Chris 0 so far on the boxing point system. Don't worry, we got lots of show left here. Thanks, Megan.
3: You're welcome.
0: If you want to read that complete story, you can. And more from our AM800 newsroom, AM800CKLW.com. 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

0: 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You're listening to The Shift on AM 800. I'm Chris Byrne, filling in for the next couple days. And the reason that we wanted to play live is because they're going to be in our neck of the woods. You may have heard that Hogs for Hospice lost their headliner. Well, I mean, Bret Michaels canceled a bunch of different things. Back on July 19th, he announced that he had a complicated obstructing kidney stone that required immediate surgery. And we kind of heard rumblings that there was something going on, maybe with the headliner for Hogs for Hospice. A few days ago, the organization did put out a call saying, yeah, unfortunately, Bret Michaels did have to pull out, but don't worry, we are trying to work on another headliner. And yesterday, they announced that Live is going to be that. We welcome on Dave Hoder, one of the board members of Hogs for Hospice. Good afternoon, Dave.
1: Hey, good afternoon. How you doing today?
0: I'm better than I deserve. I don't know how you as a board member or a bunch of you board members would have been handling the news that your headliner almost at the last minute was pulling out. Maybe you can kind of give us a little behind the scenes about, was there a lot of scrambling with you guys?
1: Yeah, there was. You know what? We did some scrambling there, but you know, we live by three words out here, and that's adapt, improvise, and overcome.
0: Well, that's
1: We got on the horns here and we started making phone calls. We have a great organization here, and we talked to our Feldman Corporation that handles a lot of our bookings. And these guys gave us a short list, and we went through that and figured Live would be the best one we could get.
0: I know that when this first happened a few days ago, you put a thing out, a message out to any of the ticket holders saying if you want a refund, you can go through Eventbrite, but maybe just hold on until we have a replacement. Did you guys have many people taking you up on that offer? I kind of feel like I wouldn't. If I had tickets already, like Hogs for Hospice, you guys have raised over $6 million for hospice. So it's more than just a motorcycle ride. It's more than just a one concert night. Did you have many people taking you up?
1: You know what? Today, all day today, I've had one individual that came up and said, my wife is a big-time Bret Michaels fan, and we'd like to get a refund. So one individual had a refund. That was
0: That definitely warms the heart. And like I mentioned, Hogs for Hospice, it's not just a one thing. It's not just a tour of the tip motorcycle ride. There's a whole bunch of different things. And all of it kicks off tomorrow. So maybe you can help us, Dave, for those who may have heard Hogs for Hospice, aren't motorcycle riders like myself, just what you guys have planned this weekend. Like how best for someone to partake in all the things you have going on?
1: Yeah, of course. You know, we're down here at Seacliff Park in Leamington. We have over 100 vendors in the park this weekend. Friday night, we start at 5 o'clock. The gates are going to open up here, and we have Cole Swindell, country and western singer, and John Morgan opening up for Cole. So it's going to be a great night of country and western music. Saturday, of course, we have Glass Tiger opening. And live during the day Saturday at Kickstands Up at 10:30 a.m., we're going to have hopefully a couple thousand motorcycles heading out to Point Pelee and then into the small town of Wheatley, where Wheatley has put up it's going to have a stage. They're going to have Destroyer playing there, which is a band that we had 10 years ago downtown Leamington. And they're going to have food vendors out there. The brand new Legion's going to be opening Wheatley. And then Saturday night, of course, the concert. Sunday, we have Biker Rodeo that's being put on by the Bad Examples. We have a Show and Shine that's put on by Brenner Beauties. And it's a great time. Christian rock concert on Sunday night. Worship in Sunday morning. So just there's a list of things that are going on here. You can look on our website and see the whole schedule.
0: I'm a full disclosure. I'm a motorcycle rider. Full disclosure. I have yet to ride as part of Hogs for Hospice. I've done just about everything besides that. I've gone out and seen the bike games one year. I've gone out and either watched concerts, the country or the rock side, because I've worked in both of those formats. I've picked people up from any of those concerts at the after parties as well. So I'm unfortunately going to be out of town this weekend, so I can't partake. But you guys do have something that I key on no matter what. The only reason I carry cash in my wallet is for two reasons. If there happens to be a lemonade stand, you know, kids selling something on the side of the road, I'll pull the bike over.
1: Yep, for sure.
0: And 50-50 draws. And your 50-50 draw is over 120,000, I want to say, last time I checked.
1: I believe we're over just over 120,000 as we talk. Yeah, and that's going to really climb up over the weekend here as well. Ticket sales usually go through the roof down here on the weekend. So, you know, it's life-changing money.
0: And you could buy those online as well, because the early bird, there's a $4,000 early bird prize. I've already got my tickets. I won't tell you which numbers they are, so you can pull them on August 14th or anything.
1: Yeah,
0: but yeah,
1: sure.
0: the chance at over $120,000, I can't say no to a 50-50 draw where there's maybe like $50 that's potential to win, let alone $120,000.
1: Yeah.
0: So, personally, yourself there, Dave, like, what is one thing that you're looking forward to this weekend? I know that as a board member, I'm sure you're going to be bouncing around. You're going to be called in 15 different ways starting tomorrow, because that's when Hogs for Hospice, the weekend, really kicks off. But for you personally...
1: Yeah, we started Wednesday, actually, down here, setting everything up, fence, and getting the vendors in. And there's a million and one things. A lot of moving parts to this whole event. I think the one thing I'd look forward to is the ride. You know, seeing a couple thousand bikes, a row of 18 kilometers long of motorcycles, and the sound that makes is incredible. You know, we do opening ceremonies here on Saturday morning, and we honor our veterans, we honor our fire department, our police, our first responders. You know, we really try to say to those guys, thank you for everything you do and everything you've done. And then, you know, like I said, we get these kickstands up at 10:30, we do this ride, and it's amazing to see how many motorcycles show up and the sound and the feel of that many motorcycles all in one place.
0: I'm getting goosebumps just thinking about it there. Dave, I'm not going to lie.
1: It's incredible. It's incredible.
0: Well, thank you very much for joining us this afternoon. We are looking forward to Hogs for Hospice. That's Dave Hodare, one of the board members of Hogs for Hospice. That goes this weekend, starting tomorrow, and like you said, the country night tomorrow. We have the rock show that's going to be happening on Saturday night with new headliners live. Saturday is also the day of the ride itself. And then on Sunday, a whole bunch of activities. You can go to hogsforhospice.com if you want to check out any of this stuff. Thanks very much, Dave.
1: Hey, thank you for calling. Really appreciate it, guys. And keep up the good work there.
0: We're trying our best. I'm trying my best to hold down the fort here. So, you know, what else can you possibly do? That was Dave Hodare, a board member. Lots more on the way. 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

0: 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Well, we have hit our daytime high of 29 with sunshine today, so we'll call that a win. Tonight, there is a few clouds in the forecast, a low down to 17, so okay to open the windows and let some fresh air in. Tomorrow, could see a shower in the afternoon, a high of 30. Saturday, chance of showers, a high of 26. And on Sunday, mix of sun and clouds, chance of showers in the afternoon, a high again of 26. Right now, it is 29 out there. Like I said, the high, or 84 Fahrenheit, with the humidex feels more like 35 or 95.
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0: This is The Shift on AM 800. I'm Chris Byrne, filling in for the next couple days. And like I mentioned a little bit, it's been quite the journey to get to the big chair to be able to host The Shift. Of course, I was producer for Patty Handysides until her retirement, and then I did a Saturday shift, and there's people listening right now that have been with me through the entirety of this journey, doing a Saturday, filling in for Kyle Horner for a few shows, and now finally sitting in the big chair on The Shift itself. And it's not lost. I mean, I've told my story plenty of times. I've talked to everyone. If you want to call or text in, if you want to chit-chat, I'll still try to respond to as much as I can. 519-792-2559. That's also the number if you have any traffic tips or if you happen to see anything out there that we should know about. One thing that I do love about sitting in this chair, sitting behind a microphone, I always said that this is where I was meant to be. Like, if you had a calling, then this would be my calling. If you had a vocation, if you had something, this, to me, has always been the way. And whether it's in the control booth producing a show while also doing traffic, or if it's sitting here and entertaining the audiences or doing my best to try to entertain the audiences, that's where we're at. I did get a chill when Dave from the Hogs for Hospice board talked about 18 kilometers of motorcycles, but 2,000 bikes. You know, put that in perspective, the longest procession, the longest ride that I've ever been on, the Bob Probert ride was really, really big as well. I haven't done the Hogs for Hospice yet, because it happens to fall on the weekend where I always have something planned. In this particular case, I'm heading out east, so I'm hopping on my bike first thing Saturday morning and have to hit Montreal by Saturday evening. But the longest, I want to say, or the most amount of bikes was probably around 700 or so. It would be somewhere around there. And if you've ever been around that many, when they start up, that's what we're talking about. That's the rumble. That's the block is rocking. So just a heads up to anyone on Saturday morning on the South Shore. So they're going to be heading from Leamington down to Wheatley, that you may have to wait a little bit, or you may want to curtail wherever you're going to be commuting, because there's going to be a lot of rumbling. There's going to be a lot of bikers. And like I said earlier, they're raising a lot of money. Over $6 million Hogs for Hospice has raised for hospice here in Windsor and Essex County. Like, just a completely staggering number. And if you want to partake in that 50-50 draw, they do have a cutoff for tonight to get in on that early bird of $4,000. You can buy your tickets right now at hogsforhospice5050.com. Coming up on News Time, it's AM 800.
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2: 29 degrees in Windsor, Essex, feeling like 35 with the humidex. Sunny skies throughout the region. I'm Megan Delorier, AM 800 News. Coming up, more vandalism in the city and Pacifica sales are up. But first, police in Chatham-Kent continue to investigate an act of mischief that damaged the Veterans Memorial crosswalk in downtown Erie. Police have released photos of the damage, which includes black tire marks on the crosswalk, as well as the vehicle believed to be involved. Investigators determined the damage occurred July 25th around 2 a.m. Police are asking anyone with information or who may have witnessed suspicious activity in the area at the time of the incident to come forward. Investigators are also seeking surveillance footage that may assist with the investigation. The photos of the damage and the involved vehicle can be found on the AM 800 website. Some city residents may notice some dark streets, but a councillor says it's due to vandalism. Ward 4 councillor Mark McKenzie says the city, along with Enwin, are now dealing with individuals breaking into underground access boxes and removing the copper wiring. He says it's causing areas in his ward and other parts of the city to go dark, and Enwin crews are working to replace the wiring. McKenzie says frustration levels are high as the city also deals with an influx of park vandalism.
3: These people need to be punished. They need to be charged, because this is thousands and thousands of dollars worth of damage. And they're not just, you know, hitting one or two blocks. They're literally going all over the city. It's happening on a nightly occurrence. And every day I'm getting emails, I'm getting calls from residents in different parts of my ward saying, hey, my lights are out. I don't know what's going on.
2: McKenzie says the access boxes don't have locks and believes the individuals are using socket wrenches to open the panels. Unless a tentative agreement is reached between the union representing WestJet flight attendants and the airline, some flights could start to be grounded by tomorrow. The Canadian Union of Public Employees has issued a 72-hour strike notice, which WestJet responded to with a 72-hour lockout notice. While serving notice does not commit the union to a strike, job action could begin as soon as Sunday at 12.01 a.m. Mountain Time if the two sides don't reach a deal. Canada's second largest air carrier says flights scheduled any time between today and August 4th can make a one-time change or cancel with no fee. The clock is ticking for those who want to run in the October municipal election. Windsor Mayor Drew Dilkins is encouraging more people to run after addressing the lack of candidates who have filed their nomination papers so far. Only three incumbents have filed in wards 7, 8, and 10. Two people have filed for the mayor's office, while 17 people total have filed to seek one of the 10 ward seats

0: the Liberal MPPs, along with several local mayors, for a meeting on Wednesday to discuss an array of issues. Michigan Democratic State Representative Mike McFaul says, no matter who is in the White House, we are still friends and closely tied together.
1: That's why roundtables like this are so important, to make sure that we reinforce those relationships that we have between Canada and specifically Ontario and Michigan. Like I said, we've had a long history together, and that will continue. And this roundtable just helps build on that.
0: The roundtable discussion touched on tariffs, trade, economic development, and other issues impacting businesses, workers, and communities on both sides of the border. U.S. President Donald Trump is announcing an initiative today that would give military veterans jobs driving 18-wheelers.
2: The Freedom Haulers initiative comes as the administration pledges to crack down on illegal immigrants and people who can't speak English driving big rigs on the nation's highways. The plan would involve bringing together several departments for vets to get expedited commercial driver's licenses after they complete their service. Trump will unveil the program at the White House alongside Transportation Secretary Sean Duffy. I'm Monica Nelson.
0: Sales for the Chrysler Pacifica are up. Stellantis has released its 2026 second quarter financial results, which states that the sales of the Windsor-built minivan are up 7% year-over-year in North America. This is the fourth consecutive quarter of year-over-year growth. According to the automaker, overall North American sales increased 6% compared to the same quarter last year. And Hogs for Hospice has announced a new headliner for Saturday night. Live will headline on Saturday with special guest Glass Tiger. A new headliner was selected after it was announced that Bret Michaels was unable to perform due to an unforeseen medical emergency. Hogs for Hospice states that they will still honor any refund requests. Tickets can be purchased on the Hogs for Hospice website. Funds raised during the event go to the Hospice of Erie Shores. AM 800 News, on air every 30 minutes, online anytime at am800cklw.com. It's 2:36. The forecast is next.
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Mix of sun and clouds this afternoon. We have hit our high of 29 with the humidex 31. Got a few clouds tonight with winds getting a little bit gusty, up to 40 kilometers an hour, a low down to 17. Tomorrow, cloudy, could see a shower in the afternoon, a high of 30. Saturday, chance of showers in 26. Sunday, more of the same, chance of showers, a high of 26. And we're back to sunshine on Monday with a high of 27. Right now it's 29 or 35 Celsius, 95 Fahrenheit with the humidity. Under traffic, things moving pretty smoothly out there. As far as we can tell, don't have any collisions on the radar. Looking at some construction that's out there. We do have Dominion Boulevard lane restrictions between EC Rail Expressway and Grand Maris West. That's for catch basin repairs. That should be wrapped up a week from tomorrow. Besides that, like I said, things moving pretty good. Let's not

0: knock on wood that we can continue this through the rest of this afternoon. 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

0: You're listening to AM 800. I'm Chris Byrne, and you may have heard that my mom, a little while ago, I bought a place out on the outside of Wheatley about a year ago. She calls me a bird nerd. And maybe it's because I'm maturing a little bit, or maybe because I'm on the migratory path. I've just sort of steered into that. I downloaded the Merlin app, what some people are calling the Shazam for birds. And because of that, when I saw this paper, I thought, wow, that's very interesting. And the headline of this entire report says, birds are facing a crisis. Bird-safe glass must become the norm. So I looked a little bit into this, and I found the author of it, Brendan Samuels, who is joining us on the phone right now. Hello, Brendan.
1: Good afternoon.
0: Good afternoon. I'm so fascinated. Again, I'm a bird nerd, but let's start from the beginning here, because I was doing a little research into you yourself. Why do they call you the dead bird guy?
1: My reputation follows me around.
0: 100%.
1: So I live in London, Ontario, and I recently completed a PhD. I studied biology at Western University, and my research was about this problem that you talked about, birds colliding with glass on buildings. And as part of my research, I started walking around real buildings on our campus and in our city, and I started talking to the community and saying, hey, if you experience this issue, or if you find a bird on the sidewalk, please let me know, because I'd like to collect data, which I has found very useful for the research that I did. But as a result of that, people associated me with the dead birds, and now my reputation precedes me.
0: Okay, so first question I have for you, Brendan, do I have to call you Dr. Deadbird?
1: You can call me doctor if
0: okay,
1: you like.
0: So
1: I won't give you CPR, but I know a few things about birds.
0: If we're on a plane and someone says, is there a doctor in here? You can't raise your hand, but you can put it on your title for your LinkedIn. Gotcha. I understand all that. So I was fascinated by this, and some of the information that you had in this paper that I was looking at, and not just in your work in, from Western Ontario, but also from Toronto as well, looking at Toronto as a whole, you know, things like the Ontario government passing legislation that stops municipalities from having green building standards, including bird-safe glass, like mind-blown that Canada, and more specifically Ontario, has taken a step back when other places are just blowing up with ways to save birds. Go ahead.
1: It's a complex issue, and Toronto is where this really became known to the world as a result of the work of the Fatal Light Awareness Program, or FLAP Canada, who I now work closely with. They're a charity dedicated to raising awareness of this problem for birds and the solutions for it. Toronto was the first city in the world, actually, to adopt bird-safe building design into its planning process so that new developments would use materials that are less dangerous for birds, materials that birds will recognize, hey, this is a solid wall of glass I cannot fly through. And Toronto's leadership inspired other cities across Ontario and internationally to adopt similar policies. But as you mentioned, recently we've seen through the adoption of provincial legislation, Bill 98 and Bill 17, the province saying, hey, municipalities, you cannot be requiring bird safe design or other green building standards as part of your planning process. We want the building code of Ontario to be kind of supreme, and that is the only thing that regulates construction. And so what's been lost is this oversight of the planning process to ensure we're not growing the risk for birds by adding more unsafe glass on the landscape.
0: There was one line in this little article that I was reading from you, Brendan, that really stuck out to me. So in Canada, and this is all your words, not mine, I'm going to sound smart reading them to our audience. In Canada, tens of millions of birds are killed annually by crashing into glass buildings. And my first thought was, oh, you did this in Toronto. It must be the high rises that are going on there. No, most of which are either low rise or residential. And I guarantee that anyone with a house that's listening right now has heard at least one time that smacking, that just make you jump out of your chair sound of a bird flying into one of their windows, and sometimes multiple times. I was just blown away by that stat that the tens of millions of birds is actually just in residential houses.
1: Yeah, it's primarily a problem for mid-rise and low-rise buildings, and especially single detached houses, simply because there's so many of them on the landscape. You know, it's interesting, like, I talk to a lot of different people about this issue. I sometimes go to schools and I talk to kids, some as young as 5 or 6 years old. And when I ask the crowd, hey, have you ever had this happen at your house? Almost all of the hands go up, which tells you something. And I think people sometimes underestimate, oh, it was just one bird. That was a freak accident. But it happens a lot when people are not around to even notice. It's like a tree falling in the forest. Does it make a sound? And so this is really widespread on the landscape, and it's in the community where people live, where they work, and it's something we can do concrete things to improve.
0: You were also looking at some other places, like we were mentioning Ontario kind of taking a step back and Canada taking a step back, that are taking a step forward. Do you have any examples of some other places where maybe we could adopt some of those, just as a resident, as someone who owns a house or is renting a house, to maybe help protect birds around us here?
1: Absolutely. Right now, it's really left up to us as Canadians and as consumers to protect birds. Even though it is illegal for building owners to kill birds by causing collisions, ultimately, we get to make choices about how many birds we want to harm. And so for a homeowner, I would suggest, if you want to look at the range of solutions out there, FLAP Canada has great options on their website. It's flap.org. But some of the simplest techniques involve adding a pattern of visual markers on the outside surface of the window or a glass balcony railing so that birds can see it. It's sort of like if you were in an office building and you had floor-to-ceiling windows, you'd probably have some kind of marker on the glass to keep people from running into it. It's very similar for birds. It's just if you only have one marker on the window, like one sticker, birds can just fly around that and hit the untreated part of the window. So it's quite important that you mark up the entire surface and not leave gaps that are big enough for a bird to squeeze through. Paint markers work really well, pieces of tape. You can hang a curtain of strings or cords outside the window, maybe every 10 centimeters or so. There's a wide variety of tools for retrofitting a home, but we also now have technologies for putting those markers into the glass so that they're included in the construction process. In Toronto, for example, if you walk around downtown, you may notice many of the buildings have little dots embedded in the glass, and those are bird safe, and those approaches were actually developed right here in Canada.
0: Yeah, my next question was going to be, is there something that, you know, a lot of people, especially if you have a view that you don't want to obstruct, is there a way to put something on there where it won't do that? I'm guessing the, you know, implanted dots are something that can only be seen from the outside, or is that, you know, is that not technology not there yet?
1: So there's a wide variety of technologies for putting dots in glass that are almost invisible to the human eye. There's a balance here. You don't want the dots to be so subtle that birds won't even notice them. I'm looking through dots on my home window right now. And from the outside, they're pretty noticeable. It's a pattern of white dots. But from the inside, they just completely blend in. You don't even see them there. And so if you're wondering how this looks, in almost every major city in Ontario now, you're likely going to have some buildings that have these dots. Go check it out for yourself. It's really not that bad. But there's a variety of creative solutions for treating windows so that we're not interrupting people's views or altering the aesthetics of their home.
0: While you were looking at other cities, is there one that is doing way more? Like, is there a gold standard city that's putting either codes in place or measures in place compared to everywhere else?
1: I would really give the city of Toronto a lot of credit for being a leader on this front, having developed the first set of bird-friendly standards through the Toronto Green Standard, you know, 2008, 2009. Places like New York City now and Washington, D.C. have really good policies in place, and we're seeing more and more legislation come online, especially in the United States. It's a real shame that the province has decided that this is red tape worth cutting, and now cities that have democratically adopted these policies in Ontario are not allowed to enforce them anymore when this is clearly something that the public has asked for and cares about. So I'm hoping we will eventually see the government of Ontario adopt this into the provincial building code, because it is the responsibility of the province to regulate building construction. Let's make sure that there's a uniform approach across the province so that everybody has a clear understanding of the rules and we can start to reduce the costs of these measures.
0: Well, I'm very sorry that I called you by your nickname in college, Dead Bird Guy, instead of Doctor. Like, you're trying to save the birds. We got to find a better nickname that is that lives up to what you're doing here.
1: I'll let you know if I think of one.
0: Yeah, but we'll spitball something off air here. Thank you very much, Brendan. Appreciate you coming on this afternoon.
1: Absolutely.
0: That's Brendan Samuels, Doctor. Brendan Samuels from Western University. He's also got this paper about trying to save birds from bird-safe glass must become the norm. And, you know, just giving us all the details about what we're doing here in Toronto, Ontario taking a step back. I'm sure that's part of a bigger conversation that's had at the government level on why that is happening or why those restrictions are. But just little tips and tricks to potentially save birds from slamming into your windows at your house or in your building. To put the little dotted things or put little drawings on the outside. I know that when I did have a problem in a previous house with a bird, every single morning, like clockwork, you could set your alarm to it. It was going to be 7:15. It would hit the window. I did everything, putting aluminum foil up, having a CD kind of just dangling on the outside, trying to distract the bird. I tried everything to get this bird to just stop. And then one day, I don't know what happened. Maybe it flew away. I'm hoping that it flew away to a farm somewhere. Just stopped hitting my window one day. But none of the things that I did, I didn't even think of doing any of this because, well, I didn't have the doctor's research to look that up. So a big thank you to Brendan Samuels, Dr. Brendan Samuels. And we can't call him Dead Bird Guy anymore. Lots more to come. 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

0: 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We've already hit our daytime high of 29 Celsius, so we've already maxed out the temperatures for the day. I think it could go up another degree. We do have a few clouds in the forecast tonight, with winds gusting to 40. Should lighten up after midnight, a low down to 17. Tomorrow, cloudy skies, chance of showers in the afternoon, and a high of 30. Then Saturday, chance of showers in 26. Sunday, more of the same, kind of a mirror of Saturday. Chance of showers and 26. And then on Monday, sunny and 27. Right now it's 29 or 84 Fahrenheit, but feels more like 35 or 95 with the humidity.
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0: AM 800, you're listening to The Shift. I'm Chris Byrne. We got a lot planned for the show coming up after 3 o'clock. Going to be talking to a parenting podcaster, one of my favorites, Sarah Rosensweet, about back-to-school season. And I bring it up because I was shopping yesterday, and I walked into a store and was completely blown away that we're still in July, and we're talking back to school shopping, especially this year where Labor Day is later than, I think this is the latest that it could possibly be, that we've already gained that extra few days on that end and already back to school shopping. So we'll get to that after 3 o'clock. Pretty pumped for that conversation. I'm also a big thank you to everyone who's called or texted in, people who've been on this Chris Byrne hosting, Chris Byrne sitting in the big mic journey from Saturday to Kyle Horner's show to just this afternoon. A couple nice and very flattering texts and phone calls have come in. And if you know me, you know that I have a very hard time accepting compliments. I like criticism more. When I was in sports, like as a kid, I'm a hard coached person. I want someone like, just give me the nuts and bolts, get on me. I don't really work until I get yelled at. And as I'm saying that, I'm just going back into my own history of, well, this show's sometimes therapeutic. This may go back to, I would never get things done around the house until my mom was so frustrated she was yelling. You know, she could tell you 5, 6, 7 times, time to get up. How about you clean up your room? And it's not until we made her freak out that the three of us, me and my two siblings, would actually get up and actually do things. So maybe that's where that comes from. What an educational afternoon. What a very therapeutic session that we've all had together. If you'd like to be part of the show, you want to comment on anything that we have going on today or any day, you can. 519-792-2559. I'm pretty pumped, like I said, talk to Sarah about this back-to-school stuff, because I've got some theories on it, but I do want to hear from a parent on whether they're actually doing back-to-school shopping now or if this is just something that it's way too soon. The holiday creep, it's all over the place. It's even last week, we had a couple cool days. Last night, I was mentioning to my neighbors as they were coming over, it felt like a fall evening. A couple days ago, I had a friend who could not wait for pumpkin spice latte season. Well, pump the brakes. Why are you wishing summer away? We're only in July. We still have some plus 30 or 30 plus days left in our system. Like, we haven't even started August yet. We're not even into the August long weekend, and people are already wishing for that. So we'll get into that a little bit after 3 o'clock. Lots on the show besides that. Going to be talking with Kamal Karamali, our CTV analyst. Also check in with Stephanie Mazzotti before 4 o'clock. And what's happening after four? Well, that's to be seen. We have a couple calls out, a little behind the scenes, a little peek behind. We have my producer, Elliot, who's working on a couple things right now. And we have some things that are already out there. This is usually how the show works. And this is a completely inside baseball for you, because I've been where Elliot's sitting at. And now I'm in the spot where Kristen Siapis or Brian Massey or Michelle Molusky, or before Patty retired, would sit at, and you look at a show sheet and there's nothing on the latter part of the show. And I would always tell them, you guys don't need to worry. Everything will fall into place. We don't know what is going to be in there. We got feelers out, so the show will be a surprise to all of us. And they would constantly be sweating and worried. And I would sit over on the other side and just, look, it's radio. The worst that can happen is we get a little bit dead air. Or a swear comes out. Probably not from me, hopefully, fingers crossed, knock on wood. And hopefully not from a guest, but sometimes it happens. It's just radio. No one dies. And I like to say that because radio is one of those jobs. It's not like being a doctor. If a doctor has a bad day, then they have paperwork at the end of it, and they got to go to a family and tell them the worst news that they could possibly have. And same thing with a police officer or anyone in the medical field. You know, if you happen to be a paramedic or a firefighter, if you're a nurse, you have to deliver that bad news. In radio, when I get done and I'm done cracking the microphone, it was a bad day. Maybe we had a bad show. Maybe it was just the worst thing you could possibly put out. But don't worry. You can get up tomorrow and you can swing again. So all that being said, thanks for coming along for the ride. We're going to find out if this is one of those good shows or one of those bad ones. It's 2:58.
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6: It's 3 o'clock.
7: 29 degrees in Windsor Essex, feeling like 35 with the Humidex. Sunny skies throughout the region. I'm Megan Delorier, AM 800 News. Up, a lack of candidates for the municipal election and tensions rising in the Middle East. But first, more vandalism in the city of Windsor. Ward 4 Councillor Mark McKenzie says the city, along with Enwin, are now dealing with individuals breaking into underground access boxes and removing the copper wiring. He says it's causing areas in his ward and other parts of the city to go dark. McKenzie says Enwin is frustrated but says crews are going out to replace the wiring and says it costs thousands of dollars to do these repairs.
8: We're getting individuals who are going into these access boxes for, you know, street lights, and they're ripping out the copper wire, and then that's, you know, leaving all these lights not working and leaving, you know, blocks and blocks in the dark.
7: He says both Erie Street and Ottawa Street have been hit a few times, as well as Hall Avenue and Forest Avenue. Chatham Kent police have released a photo of the damage and vehicle believed to be involved in an incident that damaged a crosswalk in downtown Erie. Police continue to investigate the act of mischief that damaged the Veterans Memorial crosswalk. Investigators determined the damage occurred July 25th around 2 a.m. where black tire marks covered the painted walk. Walkway. Police are asking anyone who has information or surveillance footage around the time of the incident to come forward. The photos of the damage and the vehicle believed to be involved can be seen on the AM 800 website. A lack of candidates running in Windsor for the municipal election. Windsor Mayor Drew Dilkins is encouraging more people to run following a lack of candidates who have filed. So far, only three incumbents have filed in wards 7, 8, and 10. Two people people have filed their nomination papers for the ward's office, while 17 people total have filed to seek one of the 10 ward seats on council. No one has filed in Ward 9 at this point. Dilkins says he's still committed to being mayor until the last minute.
6: Does it look like I'm taking my foot off the gas or, you know, not really interested in this? I probably doesn't look that way. Listen, I love what I do. I love the direction that we're headed. And I know that the instant I say anything, all of a sudden everything now is framed in he's only doing that because he's running. It becomes a political calculus.
7: Candidates have until August 21st to file their nomination papers, with the municipal election set to take place on October 26th. If you have a WestJet flight booked, here's what options passengers have, as the airline's flight attendants have issued a strike notice starting as soon as Sunday.
9: WestJet is allowing passengers with flights scheduled any time between July 30th and August 4th to make a one-time change or cancel with no fee. The airline says travelers booked on its regional WestJet Encore service or codeshare flights run by an airline partner like Delta Airlines will not be affected by a strike. Should flight delays or cancellations occur, WestJet says impacted guests will be refunded or reaccommodated as applicable. Unless a tentative agreement is reached, some flights could start to be grounded by tomorrow. Naira Ahmed, The Canadian Press.
7: The Ontario government has faced calls for a public inquiry into its wildfire response from First Nations leaders. They accuse Ontario of failing to offer timely support to communities that self-evacuated as wildfires closed in. At a press conference today, Natural Resources Minister Mike Harris says the government is currently focused on fire suppression.
10: I'm not sure how the review will all work out. We do a very deep dive internally, and I think there'll be lots of recommendations that will come forward. And at the time, we'll see what makes sense to talk about.
7: 159 wildfires are still raging in the province, with 30 burning out of control. Tensions are rising in the Middle East as the United States has launched more strikes on Iran. According to officials, the U.S. launched new strikes overnight against Iranian targets, which lasted about 2 hours. NBC's Matt Bradley reports that President Donald Trump is still hoping for a diplomatic solution.
11: The president has continued to insist that negotiations are in the offing. The Iranians have continued to say that negotiations have not yielded anything, and that it looks as though they have been basically saying that it's not clear that any negotiations are taking place at all.
7: In a post on social media, U.S. Central Command says the strikes are in response to Tuesday night's attacks on American forces in the Middle East, which were all successfully intercepted. And good news for the Windsor-built Chrysler Pacifica. Stellantis has released its 2026 second quarter financial results and says sales of the minivan are up 7% year over year in North America. Overall, North American sales increased 6% compared to the sale quarter last year. Stellantis says it's the fourth consecutive quarter of year-over-year growth, with a 6% increase in the U.S. Now time for your AM 800 Business Report. Experts say Canadians can avoid costly cell phone roaming charges by planning ahead before traveling overseas. The CRTC has pushed telecom companies to offer more flexible and affordable roaming options, leading to new travel packages from major providers like travel passes, roaming plans, or prepaid eSIMs. Consumers are also protected by a $100 monthly cap on international data roaming charges unless they agree to pay more. On the markets, Dow Jones is trading up 584 points. NASDAQ is up 633 points. TSX is up 60 points. Gold is trading up at $41.59 U.S. an ounce. Oil is still down at $83.58 U.S. a barrel. And the Canadian dollar trading up at 71.44 cents U.S. AM 800 News Time is 3:06. Chris will have your forecast next.
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0: 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We've already hit our daytime high of 29 degrees this afternoon. I got a few clouds in the forecast overnight, winds gusting to 40, then becoming light after midnight, a low down to 17. Tomorrow, cloudy skies, chance of showers in the afternoon, a high of 30. And then Saturday and Sunday, kind of mirror days, chance of showers both afternoons, highs of 26, both Saturday and Sunday. And on Monday, sunshine and a high of 27. Right now, like I said, it's 29 or 84 Fahrenheit, with the humidity feels more like 35 or 95.
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0: You'll have to excuse me. It's just my first day sitting here in the big chair. It's what happens. Buttons get pushed. You never really know. Out there on the roads, it seems like things are moving pretty smoothly. Haven't seen any action out there. Windsor Police reporting an accident on the 4700 block of Howard. If I had to guess, I believe that's on the far south end, probably around the south of the roundabout. Besides that, construction that's out there, whatever has been out there, is going to continue on for the next little bit. We did get a report that there's going to be some construction starting on Monday. You're on Church has lane restrictions between Malden Road and EC Rail Expressway. That starts on Tuesday, August 4th, so after the holiday, and is going to go until November 27th. If you happen to spot issues on the roads or something we should know about, give us a call or text 792-2559, 792-CKLW.
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0: 310. You're listening to The Shift on AM800. I'm Chris Byrne, and like I said, the AM800 newsroom always hard at work. We just heard Megan DeLaurier on the news, and I don't know if this is just the summer of labor issues, but it seems maybe it's the cost of everything going up, but the health unit has a strike vote?
1: Yes, they did have a strike vote, and unionized staff at the Windsor-Essex County Health Unit voted unanimously in favor of strike action to back their contract demands. So the 125 workers who are represented by QP543 have been without a contract since the last one expired in December of 2025. And so the union and the health unit, you know, they did meet for contract talks. They have been meeting, and they actually met with a conciliator yesterday. But wages are obviously the main issue here. The union is saying that, you know, the workers' wages have just really fallen behind inflation over their last two collective agreements, with the workers receiving annual increases of only 1% during four of those years. And so the union is actually seeking a 15% wage increase over 3 years in their next contract. And, you know, they're stating that this strike vote really comes as, you know, the health unit moves ahead with over $1 million in provincially funded office renovations while also telling workers that there's no money for fair wages.
0: Yeah, so, that's a tough sell to say, enjoy that standing desk, but you have to wait in line for food stamps or, you know, go to a food bank because you can't. And like I mentioned, it just seems like there's, maybe it's just the way that contracts kind of come and go, and this summer happens to be one of the bigger ones, because I feel like I've heard the name QP and Unifor quite a bit the last little bit with labor actions. And I'm always going to fall on the side of the workers compared to falling on the side of companies, as anyone in this company has heard me before. So, I mean, I'm not sitting in there, but what a great time to be a negotiator or have that negotiating skills.
1: Yeah, exactly. And obviously, I think wages is obviously the main one that we see across majority of labor disputes. But, you know, in terms of the health unit, the union's also saying benefits and different language improvements are also kind of included in that. And so a strike date has not been set. You know, it does seem like both sides are still talking and have been talking. But it's unclear at this point, you know, what a strike would look like at the health unit and how those services that are provided would be impacted. But the bargaining unit chair for QP, Leah Murphy, you know, she was telling us that over the last 7 years, they've had actually the lowest percentile across the province in terms of wage increases. And so she's saying that, you know, obviously because of that, there's a lot of workers who have quit. And, you know, there's some employees that do work at the health unit who have multiple jobs and are just trying to kind of keep up, obviously, like we mentioned, with the cost of inflation and different things going on. So this is an interesting one that obviously we're going to have to keep a close eye on, because at this point, like I said, we don't know how this would impact services. This would be workers who are, you know, in public health inspectors, social workers, oral health specialists. Like, there's a pretty wide range of individuals who are kind of falling under this umbrella at the health unit. So again, this is going to be one that we're going to have to watch very closely.
0: So just to reiterate, we don't have a strike date or anything.
1: No strike date.
0: Mandate before any of this stuff happens.
1: Yeah. So they've been talking for the last, over 6 months now, because their contract expired in December. But they just recently held the vote. I believe it was last week. And they voted unanimously in favor of strike action. So I don't think anybody wants to strike, but like I said, like Murphy was telling us that, you know, they want to be able to provide those programs to the best of their ability, which obviously, you know, a stable employment is needed in order to kind of do that and meet that demand. But it would be a bunch of different things, you know, different health programs that are in schools. And, you know, we also have like the beach water samples that come out every single week. You know, those are all taken by health unit
0: by
1: staff.
0: Health unit,
1: right. So, and then obviously inspecting restaurants, that's a huge one locally that could be impacted as well, because that does include those public health inspectors. So, you know, they just want to be at the union saying they just want to be paid their fair wages and, you know, try to keep up with, you know, the lack, I guess, of wages that they've been receiving over the last handful of years, and want to be able to meet that demand and obviously be able to continue to provide services.
0: Yeah, I can see that being a tough look of, you know, a gold sign going out front, and then you're looking at your own paycheck, you know, gone up 1% or whatever, like you were saying, compared to what inflation has been over the last little bit, and you're just kind of, wait a minute, something's just not right here.
1: Yeah, exactly. Yeah, so You know, she, yeah, like I said, she said that there's multiple members who have left, obviously just to find better pay elsewhere. But then as a result of that, like the region is the one who loses out on that knowledge and that experience. Like obviously these individuals are skilled, workers as well. So, unfortunately the community suffers from that. And so hopefully they can, you know, reach an agreement. And it doesn't seem like they're, you know, ready to hit the picket line or anything like that. You know, it does seem like they are still talking and they do have the conciliator with them working with that as well. So we'll see where that lands.
0: Like most labor actions that I see, I hope that the workers end up on the good side. I know this is probably going to end up somewhere in the middle. And I would hate to think that the person who's inspecting a restaurant or making sure that the beach is safe is tired because they had to work the second job or the third shift somewhere just to make their ends meet. I mean, I understand there's a lot of people listening right now that you need a multiple income household.
1: For sure.
0: So that's why you need to get a second job or find a partner to be able to afford it. But
1: it's a difficult one.
0: Fingers crossed if you want to find that story. Thank you, Megan.
1: You're welcome.
0: If you'd like to read more about that story, you can right now, am800cklw.com. Coming up, back to school season is already here? ? And we'll get to that with Sarah Rosensweet. It's 3:16. 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
0: AM 800, are you feeling stressed out about back-to-school shopping? It's 3:18. My name's Chris Byrne. I was shopping, and I mentioned this a little bit earlier on, and I saw back-to-school stuff, and I thought, you know, this has to be too much. So I wanted to reach out to our parenting expert. She's the host of the Peaceful Parenting Podcast, Sarah Rosensweet. And Sarah, there are some people around this building that are saying this back-to-school stuff in July is a capitalist plot. And I don't know where you fall on that spectrum, but it's too early, right?
13: I guess I feel the same way about seeing Christmas decorations before Halloween. So
0: the holiday creep. I mentioned that earlier. It seems like everything is moving up. I had a friend last week who was talking about pumpkin spice lattes, and I said, it's only the middle of July. What are we doing here?
13: We're still at the beach.
0: We should be at the beach. You're right. It's way too warm for that.
13: That's right. Well, you know, I have mixed feelings about back-to-school shopping. I mean, there are times where, you know, it's September is getting close, and you've got to make sure that the kids still have indoor shoes that fit. And, you know, sometimes I know teachers send home a little supply list of bring in your own, you know, box of Kleenex and markers, things like that. So I think we really want to differentiate between what are the necessary things and what are the things that, you know, is just like our capitalist system trying to get us to buy more stuff. You know, I know that I remember when my kids were young, there was a lot of, you know, kind of peer pressure where people were getting a new backpack every year and a new water bottle and a new lunchbox. And we really raised our kids with this idea of people are more important than stuff. And if you've got a water bottle that's clean and still works and, you know, a backpack that still fits you, we're not going to buy new stuff.
0: We don't have fountains where that one kid would put his mouth over the fountain anymore. No, I'm just kidding. I know that kids don't have that. I actually, while I was looking at this back to school shopping stuff, I don't know if you're familiar with the clear backpacks that some schools are requiring. I think it's more a United States thing, but they've actually taken the clear backpacks and licensed them out so you can get a Bluey one, or you can get whatever you want, like a, you know, a Cars one or a Toy Story one. So it's the clear backpack, but also they wanted to make sure that they licensed to that. So kind of the status symbol that you were talking about having.
13: I don't even want to know why they're requiring clear backpacks.
0: Oh, I think you know.
13: Yeah, that's really sad. Well, you know, I mean, there's the, you know, personal style, and then there's also, like, you know, having to buy all the things, because all your friends have them. I think you kind of want to look at that and talk about how companies, you know, it's my personal opinion, but talking to kids about commercialism and how companies want them to buy more stuff because that's how they make more money, and really asking ourselves, do we need this stuff? And if they really want it, you know, if my kids, I remember my daughter liked to have, you know, more than one water bottle, and she bought it with her own money, because I just, you know, you don't need it. And I think I think in this culture of like mass consumption, it's really good to think about what we need. And then sometimes there's something we really want. And if we really want it, we can buy it with our own money.
0: So a little bit of mindfulness.
13: Yeah. Yeah.
0: Instilled in
13: our kids.
0: We've
13: got a lot of, you know, our landfills are filling up.
0: I guess I should ask this question to you because you are a parent. I'm not, full disclosure, but I'm uncle of the year, but that doesn't, you know, I don't have any say in any of the buying things for back to school. Has back to school shopping changed, like, besides the point of buying it now and then, you know, like, I think the deals now are going to be the deals they are once you get the list from your teacher, but is back to school shopping now that much different than it was even, you know, 10 years ago, or is it still kind of the same?
13: Well, you know, I think I can compare it to my childhood, and we, you know, we did do back to school shopping, but that was the only time we went shopping all year. Mm-hmm. I mean, I, you know, I grew up in the 70s, and we just didn't, there wasn't the same shopping culture and going to, you know, running out to the store, making your Target run or whatever, and it really quite literally was, you know, you get your clothes for the year when you do the back to school shopping. And I think even some people would do, like, you know, catalog shopping even back then. So I think we've got this leftover sort of, you know, that phrase back to school shopping sort of left over from a time where people weren't shopping every week or, you know, in the store. You know, if you can buy, you can go to Loblaws and there's the Joe Fresh section where there's kids clothes at the grocery store.
0: I was so apprehensive of bringing up my childhood in, you know, the early 80s, where we would go every single year, do exactly like you said. That's where your shoes were for the year. And if you grew out of them, that's too bad. You just get to crunch your feet up or crunch your toes up. I would buy one big thick pack of lined paper that I would barely get through. Every year I would get one and then a couple Duotangs. And I didn't want to bring it up because I don't know what school shopping is for kids now. So,
13: well,
0: I didn't want to be, know, like, you know, like
13: I think we both have a good point there, that this was more of an annual event, and then maybe you'd get your summer clothes, you know, at the end of the year kind of thing. And the one pair of shoes, I mean, I still had that even when my kids were growing up, in their, especially, you know, when their feet were still growing, we did break down and buy them new ones and not make them wear the two small ones. But when their feet did stop growing, we still bought one pair of shoes a year, and they kind of would joke around, I haven't got my 2015 shoes yet, right? So I think it's just something, I think it's really good to bring, as you said, mindfulness and thoughtfulness to what we really need versus what we want versus something that we don't even really need or want.
0: Well, I'm hoping to land this plane pretty smoothly here, Sarah, because you do host the Peaceful Parenting Podcast. So how can a parent be peaceful? Maybe just a tip or two with, you know, back to school kind of, it's not looming. I mean, we have a month and whatever, it's 5 weeks away or 6 weeks away. So just how they can, you know, sort of take the stress off of themselves before getting into, we'll call it that season, which again, it's not here yet. Don't be fooled by what you see in the stores.
13: Well, you know, okay, I got two quick tips for you. In terms of the buying stuff that we were just talking about, if you do decide that you want to be more mindful and, you know, not buy a new water bottle if you've got a perfectly good one they can use at home, it's okay if your kids are upset about things. I think that's one thing. Parents are really afraid of their kids' big emotions and like, oh, I don't want them to be sad or I don't want them to be angry at me, and so I should just buy this water bottle. And for most of us, it's not a huge financial stress to buy a new water bottle. And at the same time, I think there's that underlying message of consumerism and waste. And so really being okay with your child being upset about something that, you know, that you said no to. And then the second piece is, instead of focusing on sort of the back to school stuff, how can you focus on, you know, back to school sort of emotional preparation? You know, some kids get kind of nervous about starting school or going back to school. And the thing that I like to talk about, the anti-anxiety phrase, is you can handle it. You know, and of course everybody feels a little bit nervous about the first day of school. And you know, you can do it. I believe in you.
0: This is why you're the parenting expert and I'm the uncle on the sidelines. You can handle it is way different than I say when I look at my nieces and nephews and I say, figure it out.
13: You're giving them the tough love, I guess.
0: Yeah, so you need to have the yin and yang to that.
13: But yeah, you know, of course you're feeling a little nervous and you can handle it. Both those things can exist at the same time.
0: Yeah, I also feel like we were upset quite a bit as kids. Maybe
13: yeah.
0: That's why the pendulum is swung the other way, where, you know, parents don't want to have their kids upset. Cause...
13: So I think, you know, sometimes when we were kids, it was the, you know, suck it up buttercup of kids being upset, and there wasn't a lot of parental empathy. But I think we can both make room for kids being upset and be empathetic that they're not getting the new water bottle, right? So there is a middle ground. It's not like you either give in to your kids every emotional whim and give them everything they want, or you have, you know, no consideration and say, suck it up, buttercup. I think you can set a limit and have empathy for them when it's something that is important to them that they're not going to get.
0: Well, I appreciate your time this afternoon. Thank you very much, Sarah.
13: Thank you.
0: That was Sarah Rosensweet, host of the Peaceful Parenting Podcast, and honestly, just I could have gone on for another 25 minutes about water bottles and each individual kid having or wanting one. Big thanks to Sarah for joining us. You can catch her on the Peaceful Parenting Podcast. 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
19: Degrees in Windsor Essex, feeling like 34 with the Humidex, sunny skies throughout the region. I'm Megan DeLaurier, AM 800 News. Coming up, a strike looming at WestJet and wildfires continue in Ontario. But first, the city of Windsor is dealing with more senseless acts of vandalism. Ward 4 Councillor Mark McKenzie says the city and Enwin are now dealing with individuals breaking into underground access boxes and removing the copper wiring. Because of this, many streets in his ward and other parts of the city are dark. This comes as the city deals with an influx of park vandalisms. McKenzie says Enwin is frustrated, but crews are going out to replace the wiring. He says both Erie Street and Ottawa Street have been hit a few times, along with Hall Avenue and Forest Avenue.
23: It's really spreading across the city now, and it comes at a huge cost to the city and to Enwin. And I know Enwin's frustrated on this, trying to keep up, because, it's something that's it kind of started, you know, on a few blocks, and now it's spreading, and they can't even keep up with the demand to get in there and try to replace this wire.
19: He says it costs thousands of dollars to do the repairs. Windsor's mayor is encouraging more people to run for city council in the upcoming municipal election. Drew Dilkins addressed the lack of candidates that have filed their nomination papers. Only three incumbents have filed so far, including Ward 7's Angelo Marignani, Ward 8's Gary Kashak, and Ward 10's Jim Morrison. Two people have filed their nomination papers for the mayor's office, while 17 people have filed to seek one of 10 ward seats on council. Dilkins says there are a couple of reasons why someone might not want to run for city council, including that they believe things are going well or they just don't want the hassle, but he says the city is quickly becoming a $1.3 billion organization.
24: We have many business lines and we have 3,000 employees. It is a complex organization that needs smart people to be around the table and a diversity of opinion, a diversity of thought. We need women to run and to step up and be part of this process as well, because they bring a different perspective than a man does to some of the decision making.
19: Candidates will have until August 21st to file. Bargaining between WestJet and the union representing its flight attendants has intensified. The Canadian Union of Public Employees issued a 72-hour strike notice and has canceled a news conference in Calgary today, saying it wants to focus on hammering out a deal. WestJet responded to the union's strike notice by issuing a 72-hour lockout notice. Yesterday, Federal Transport Minister Stephen McKinnon said talks are progressing and remained hopeful that a new collective agreement could be negotiated. Natural Resources Minister Mike Harris says that the wildfire situation in northern Ontario is moving in a reassuring direction, as more than 80 fires have been extinguished in the past 2 weeks. He says 159 wildfires are still raging and 30 of them are burning out of control. At a press conference today, Emergency Preparedness Minister Jill Dunlop provided an update on evacuations.
25: As of July 30th, 14 communities have been evacuated, with 5 communities that have returned home and 1 community that is in the process of returning home. Approximately 2,014 people remain evacuated to host communities across

0: Senate Republicans are planning to vote next week to hold Dr. Anthony Fauci in contempt of Congress.
1: People reacting after Dr. Fauci invoked his Fifth Amendment right more than 100 times during a three-hour congressional hearing related to the coronavirus pandemic.
2: Well, we need to know what he thinks. You know, him exercising the Fifth Amendment is a way of avoiding the important questions that, you know, we need answers to.
3: That in itself shows... Give full transparency if you feel as though you handled things correctly.
1: Kentucky Senator Rand Paul releasing what he called Fauci's diary from the pandemic. Dr. Fauci has been granted federal immunity, but Florida's attorney general is launching his own investigation into Fauci. I'm Natalie Migliori.
0: And a new headliner has been announced for this weekend's Hogs for Hospice event. Live will now headline the Saturday show with special guest Glass Tiger. Bret Michaels was set to headline the show. However, Hogs for Hospice announced on social media earlier this week that due to an unforeseen medical emergency, Michaels was unable to perform. Hogs for Hospice states they will honor any refund requests through the Eventbrite page. Country music artist Cole Swindell will headline on Friday alongside special guest John Morgan. AM 800 News on air every 30 minutes, online anytime at am800cklw.com. It's 3:36. The forecast is next.
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We have hit our daytime high this afternoon of 29. It is going to cool down tonight. May want to keep the windows open, a slight breeze as well, maybe gusting to 40 before midnight, a low down to 17. Tomorrow, cloudy, chance of showers in the afternoon, and a high of 30. Then we get into the weekend, and it's a mirror. Saturday and Sunday, exact same forecast, chance of showers in the afternoon, mix of sun and clouds, high of 26 on Saturday, 26 on Sunday, and by the time we hit holiday Monday, it'll be sunny and a high of 27. Right now it's 29 or 84 Fahrenheit, with the humidex feels more like 34 or 93.

0: things moving pretty smoothly out there. We're going to knock on wood and cross our fingers, cross our toes if that continues through the rest of this afternoon. Windsor Police were reporting an accident on Howard just north of Highway 3. That was a little bit ago and didn't hear an update on that. Besides that, construction is out there. Whatever was already happening through the beginning of the week either has wrapped up or is going to continue into the weekend, the holiday weekend. But if you do happen to see anything affecting your drive home, we'd love to hear from you, and I'm sure other drivers would, so they can try to avoid it. 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
0: 341 AM 800. I'm Chris Byrne, and boy, oh boy, do we have a special little treat for you today. Normally, I talk to Cornwall for just a couple seconds, and I throw him over to whoever the host is, and we are joined by CTV national correspondent, friend of the show, friend of mine, I like to say anyway, in case I need to borrow any money, Cornwall Carmali. Hello, Cornwall.
8: Hey, Chris. Great to see you in the hot seat. I hear you're doing a fantastic job, as expected. You know, you have such a great radio voice, so I'm glad it's not just me that's hearing it whenever I call in and you throw me to Patty. I'm glad the rest of Windsor gets to hear you.
0: Yeah, well, it's one of those face for radio things. I've already gotten a couple of those compliments. You know, voice for radio, face for radio. And if you've seen Kamala on CTV, I have complimented you several times on how dapper you look on TV.
8: It's all the makeup. It's all the hair and makeup team. That's it. You know, it takes a village every time.
0: There's not enough angle grinders in this country to try to get my mug ready for TV. Kamal, so today Stats Canada released some new numbers, not about jobs or job reports, but about payroll. So what do those numbers tell us?
8: Yeah, so Chris, we're seeing some positive numbers for the job market and for employers. The numbers are showing that what employers across Canada are making, or employees across Canada are making, is once again rising. And also, the numbers released this morning show the number of employees receiving pay. So employees that are on a payroll across the country, any payroll, is also increasing. So this is what the average Canadian now makes per week. This was released, $1,338 per week in the month of May. So that's an increase of about 3.5% compared to May of last year. So if you are looking for a pay raise, you can tell your boss, look, the average weekly pay across Canada is increasing. Maybe it's time for that raise. The number of employees that are also receiving pay and benefits from an employer also increased by 0.6% in May compared to a year ago. So things are on the incline in terms of what employees are getting paid. Now, I mentioned off the top that the numbers released this morning by Statistics Canada also showed the number of employees, not just how much they're making, but the number of employees that are receiving pay. So StatsCan really looks at the payroll of all employers and how many people are on those payrolls and then puts it all together. So the biggest increases in the number of employees receiving pay broken down by sector shows these following job sectors saw a surge. So the top three was public administration and retail, trade, and healthcare. So if you are in university or looking for a career path and you're thinking, okay, which fields are maybe hiring the most, public administration saw an addition of 12,000 more employees on its payrolls across the country in the month of May. So that is looking robust. It's looking like it's a field that is hiring. That what public administration means is government and non-for-profit sector jobs, things like managing public programs. So rising by more than or around 12,000 jobs. Healthcare and social assistance saw a surge in May, rising by nearly 7,000 month over month. And then retail trade, we've seen an increase by more than 5,000. It's the third straight month retail trade has seen a rise, primarily boosted by food and beverage. On the other end of the spectrum, though, Chris, at the bottom of the list, decreases in payroll employment were seen in the wholesale trade market. So that's tech services, software development, engineers, and the largest drop was seen in the finance and insurance industry. So those industries are shedding jobs. They're dropping people from their payroll. And so those are not really the industries you want to maybe look at. You can, but it looks like they're decreasing the amount of hiring they're doing these days.
0: I can imagine that just hearing those numbers, a lot of people won't be happy to find out that, you know, the tech industry, maybe they are happy that there's not as many of them, or finance, but that middle management is getting a bit of a raise.
8: Yeah, exactly. That pretty much summarizes it.
0: There was also on Wednesday, yesterday, in Toronto, the CNE held its annual job fair and like a massive turnout for that. So, you know, what does that tell us about job vacancies?
8: Yeah, let me paint a picture for our listeners here. I mean, there was the Canadian National Exhibition, the CNE. It has these major, major halls that lead into the convention center, and there were lines snaking around these long halls that as far as the eye could see. So just giving you a snapshot of how many people are looking for a job, and I think the numbers sort of mirror that image, reflect that image quite well, where job vacancies have pretty much not changed, not only month over month, Chris, but year over year. So there are roughly 500,000 job vacancies across Canada. That means roughly 2.8% of all jobs are currently sitting vacant. And why is that? It's hovered around 2.7, 2.8 in terms of the job vacancies in Canada. Why is that? Employers say that, experts say employers are continuing to sit and wait and see how things shape up, because businesses, you know, are remaining cautious because of uncertainty around U.S. tariffs and trade policy. There's also interest rates, right? They're remaining quite restrictive to what companies can do. And then there's also that sluggish consumer spending. We know that, you know, the cost of living has been rising. It's even just getting groceries is taking a toll on people's pockets. Things aren't cheap right now, so consumers are not overly excited about spending. So all of that means employers, big companies, those hiring conglomerates that really hire en masse are not doing so. They're sort of sitting idle and waiting to see if anything shifts, because really it's the tariffs and the trade policies, the interest rates, and the less than ideal consumer spending that's really keeping them a bit ice cold. So that's why the needle really isn't moving, Chris, when it comes to those job vacancies and making sure people are more people are getting hired.
0: So a bit of a stalemate on the job, you know, which is good. I mean, I'd rather see the unemployment rate kind of stay steady than it to climb. Mm-hmm. And also some sectors are getting a little bit more cash. That's good news on that end as well.
8: Yeah, absolutely. Yeah. And you know, I don't anticipate things are going to change much until we get some clarity across what our neighbors to the south are doing and that administration is doing, because it's been such a seesaw. And I think employers here in Canada are waiting to see which way the chips fall.
0: Well, Kamal, we appreciate your time, and you can check out Kamal on CTV nationally. You can see him on CP24 as well. Kamal, thank you for your time, and if I'm still employed tomorrow, we'll talk tomorrow.
8: Oh, you will be, I'm sure. If anything, you'll probably get a raise. I hope so. Okay,
0: fingers crossed. Thanks, my man. That's Kamal Karamali, CTV national correspondent. Like I said, you can check him out on the CTV national news. You can also see him on CP24, and maybe we'll hear from him tomorrow. Lots more on the way. It's 3:49. 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

0: 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We had sunny skies today, and we did hit our daytime high, so way to go. We hit the exact mark we were supposed to, high of 29. It is going to cool down overnight. May want to open the windows. Got winds at 20 kilometers, maybe gusting to 40, then lightening up as the night goes on. A low of 17 this evening. Tomorrow, cloudy skies, chance of showers in the afternoon, and a high of 30. Then we hit the weekend. There is a chance of showers both Saturday and Sunday. A slight chance, but it's still there. A high of 26 Saturday, 26 again on Sunday. And by the time we hit holiday Monday, sunshine and a high of 27. And I was looking at the forecast for when the Hogs for Hospice ride actually kicks off. Looks like sunny skies for all of those riders. So my fingers are crossed, my toes are crossed that continues into your ride on Saturday. Right now it's 29 or 84 Fahrenheit. Feels more like 34 or 93 with the Humidex.
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0: This is The Shift. I'm Chris Byrne. You're listening to AM 800. And a little bit earlier on this hour, we were talking with Sarah Rosensweet. She's the host of the Peaceful Parenting Podcast about back to school. I hate to call it a season because it's not the season yet. In my mind, it's not the season. I don't partake, and it sounds like Sarah doesn't either, in this holiday creep. We're talking about back-to-school shopping and what it looks like now compared to when I was a kid, when you were a kid. And I hate to turn this into a generational thing. You know, back in my day, walking uphill both ways in the snow and... Well, I mean, there's no hills in Essex County, so the Puce Hill was where we went sledding when I was a kid. But we did get a lot of comments about what it looked like, you know, back when we were kids and back to school shopping. One texter said, the youngest of 12, in her 60s now, back to school shopping was hand-me-downs. And I responded with, oh, I'm sure there was more than one day of being upset. Because that's one thing that Sarah did mention, is that there's some parents now who don't want to upset their kids. And look, I'm just an uncle. I'm not a parent. I can't comment on how you parent your children. That's a you thing. And if it ends up that they need therapy later on, then you got to deal with that. We also had on YouTube, someone mentioned that the kids back to school list was posted on socials 2 weeks ago. Oh boy. Jasmine says, schools are asking for 5 different color duotangs, 2 packages of paper, indoor shoes, tissue, and paper towels. Paper towels? I was talking to a coworker of mine. They will remain nameless, whose dad worked for the... I don't know if it was provincial or federal government. They worked for the government. They were an office worker for one of the governments. And he told me their back-to-school shopping, quote-unquote, was bring your kids to work day, and then they would just grab whatever they could out of the storage locker. They grabbed pens. They grabbed paper. I was thinking back to when I was a kid. I grew up in the 80s in Puce and then in Bell River. Back-to-school shopping, indoor shoes for sure. Duotangs, I remember buying them. I never really had, like, I don't know if I had many binders. Duotangs were a big thing. And then the big stack of paper, which I, as a C student, never got through. Every year, at the end of the year, I would bring home probably 3/4 of that because I would either take it and make paper airplanes, I would take it and, you know, shoot basketball into the garbage bin. I never got through a full thing of paper when I was a kid. So that was my childhood. And if you'd like to chime in on how yours was, what was your back-to-school shopping? 519-792-2559. We are coming up on 4 o'clock, meaning we need to check in with our CTV News anchor for this evening, Stephanie Mazzotti. Hello, Steph.
2: Hi, how are you?
0: I'm better than I deserve. Look at us talking here instead of off-air before I pass you on to a host. I was just telling Kamal the exact same thing. So what do you have on tap for tonight?
2: Okay, well, a few days ago, we shared a couple stories of vandalism at public parks in Windsor. At the same time, Chatham Kent police are asking for help as they investigate vandalism at a Veterans Memorial crosswalk in downtown Erie. And this is really, Chris, so sad to hear. But it doesn't end there. Another growing problem with vandalism is leaving parts of Windsor in the dark. So thieves are allegedly breaking into underground access boxes and stealing copper wiring from streetlights. And this is happening all over the place. So we're talking about Erie Street, Ottawa Street, Hull Avenue, Forest Avenue, and it's literally leaving some of those blocks with absolutely no lighting. So, you know, damage is costing thousands of dollars and repairs are becoming harder to keep up with. So what can be done about this? Well, this is something that we're looking into tonight, but this is obviously, Chris, something that's been ongoing for a while. We're just seeing an uptick in it. And I think it's really frustrating, especially for businesses and residents who live in that area.
0: That's frustrating hearing, like, it's maddening to hear about the Veterans Crosswalk, but it's maddening because I don't know who bears the brunt of the cost of copper being stolen from light poles. Is that per city? You know, is that like that? You're just trying to get me riled up here, Steph.
2: Oh, okay. Relax. No, but it is frustrating for a lot of people, including, like you said, the crosswalk breaks my heart, all of that. Another thing I really wanted to talk about is running for council. So if you were ever going to do this, now is the time. As you know, not too much competition out there. Just two candidates have filed for mayor. 17 people are seeking one of 10 council seats. We know that three incumbents have put their name forward. No one has even entered the Ward 9 race. So, of course, this is so important. As a resident of Windsor, we do need people who are very skilled, that offer different perspectives around the table. And Chris, I really want to do mention this. We do need more women. Obviously, the sole female on council for decades, Joanne Geniac, as we reported, is no longer seeking re-election. And Chris, I'm really bringing this up because I feel as well that this brings up the debate if councillors should be considered full-time or part-time and paid accordingly. Will that bring out a larger amount of candidates? I think it would. You know, a lot of people may not think that they can handle their regular, for example, full-time job. Say I have my full-time job. I can't imagine with kids, a family, everything else, then going and doing another part-time job. But if it was an opportunity for a full salary, maybe I would consider leaving my job in order to become a counselor. So I
0: thought you were about to drop the writ on me when you said, I want to talk about city council. And I was like, my jaw literally hit the floor. I'm like, is she going to announce it on the shift?
2: No. Okay. It's definitely a challenging position. It's hard. You know, it's hard work to take on that position. It's not for me. I'm just putting it into that perspective that maybe there's a lot of people out there who would consider it if, you know, it would be considered full time. So that's something that I think we need to look at again. But, you know, for anyone out there who's listening, if you've ever thought about it, just inquire about it. What more, like any information, anything that might spark your interest, you know, to check out who the other candidates that are running. You never know what could happen from something like this.
0: Well,
2: right?
0: We appreciate you, Steph. We got to leave it there. Good luck with the news tonight.
2: Thank you so much.
0: That's Stephanie Mazzotti, your anchor for the CTV Windsor News. That starts at 6 o'clock. You can watch on CTV or you can hear it right here on AM 800.
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7: Degrees in Windsor, Essex, feeling like 34 with Humidex. Sunny skies for this afternoon. I'm Megan DeLaurier, AM 800 News. Coming up, more vandalism in the city and Pacifica sales are up. But first, police in Chatham-Kent continue to investigate an act of mischief that damaged the Veterans Memorial crosswalk in downtown Erie. Police have released photos of the damage, which includes black tire marks on the crosswalk, as well as the vehicle believed to be involved. Investigators determined the damage occurred July 25th around 2 a.m. Police are asking anyone with information or who may have witnessed suspicious activity in the area at the time of the incident to come forward. The photos of the damage and involved vehicle can be found on the AM 800 website. Some city residents may notice some streets are dark, but a city councilor says it's due to vandalism. Ward 4 councilor Mark McKenzie says the city, along with Enwin, are now dealing with individuals breaking into underground access boxes and removing the copper wiring. He says it's causing areas in his ward and other parts of the city to go dark, and Enwin crews are working to replace the wiring. He says frustration levels are high as the city also deals with an influx of park vandalism.
4: These people need to be punished. They need to be charged, because this is thousands and thousands of dollars worth of damage. And they're not just, you know, hitting one or two blocks. They're literally going all over the city. It's happening on a nightly occurrence. And every day I'm getting emails, I'm getting calls from residents in different parts of my ward saying, hey, my lights are out. I don't know what's going on.
7: McKenzie says the access boxes don't have locks and believes the individuals are using socket wrenches to open the panels. Unless a tentative agreement is reached between the union representing WestJet flight attendants and the airline, some flights could start to be grounded by tomorrow. The Canadian Union of Public Employees has issued a 72-hour strike notice, which WestJet responded to with a lockout notice. While serving notice does not commit the union to a strike, job action could begin as early as Sunday at 12:01 a.m. if the two sides can't reach a deal. Canada's second largest air carrier says flights scheduled any time between today and August 4th can make a one-time change or cancel with no fee. The clock is ticking for those who want to run in the October municipal election. Windsor Mayor Drew Dilkins is encouraging more people to run after addressing the lack of candidates. Only three incumbents have filed so far in wards 7, 8, and 10. Two people have filed for the mayor's office, while 17 people have filed total to seek one of the 10 ward seats on council. Dilkins says that they need lots of people to step up who are qualified.
6: It has to be someone who has skills, who knows how to ask the right questions, who isn't afraid to get in the mud and stir things up and try and get an answer. Ultimately, we need smart people to be around the table. You need people who are passionate, but also who bring a level of intelligence and expertise to the organization.
7: Candidates have until August 21st to file, and the election takes place October 26th. Michigan representatives, Ontario Liberal MPPs, local mayors, and others met Wednesday afternoon for a meeting to discuss the importance of the relationship between Ontario and Michigan. Lawmakers on both sides of the Canada-U.S. border stated that we are very closely tied together. The roundtable discussion touched on tariffs, trade, Great Lakes management, economic development, and more. Michigan Democratic State Representative Mike McFaul says that we need to make sure that communication stays open.
8: Relationships thrive when the communication is open and honest, and I think, you know, again, reinforcing the relationship that we have will keep working together.
7: The meeting was held at Unifor Local 444's Union Hall. Chrysler Pacifica sales are up. Stellantis has released its 2026 second quarter financial results, which states that sales of the Windsor-built minivan are up 7% year-over-year in North America. This is the fourth consecutive quarter of year-over-year growth. According to the automaker, overall North American sales increased 6% compared to the same quarter last year. And Hogs for Hospice has announced a new headliner for Saturday night. Live will headline Saturday night with special guest Glass Tiger. A new headliner was selected after it was announced that Bret Michaels was unable to perform due to an unforeseen medical emergency. Tickets can still be purchased on the Hogs for Hospice website. Now time for your AM 800 Business Report. Spider-Man Brand New Day is looking to secure one of the biggest openings ever this weekend. The fourth film in the Tom Holland-led series is looking to make upwards of $280 million in its first weekend in theaters. Some projections have the movie crossing the $300 million mark in North America in its first 3 days. The biggest domestic opening ever belongs to 2019's Avengers Endgame with $357 million and a record $1.2 billion globally. On the markets as they close, Dow Jones is trading up 603 points. NASDAQ is up 693. TSX is trading up 144 points. Gold is trading up at 41.69 cents an ounce. Oil is trading down at $83.67 US a barrel. And the Canadian dollar is trading up at 71.41 cents US. Today's AM 800 news poll question: should Prime Minister Mark Carney use Canadian energy as a bargaining chip in its ongoing trade war with the U.S.? Let us know at am800cklw.com. Yesterday, we asked if the city should expand its Project Greenlight program to parks to address rising vandalism. Of nearly 1,200 responses, 89% said yes. News time is 4:07. The forecast is next.
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0: 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Well, we overachieved today. We just got over the expected high of 29. We hit 30. Tonight, it is going to cool down. There is a little bit of wind. It could be gusty until about midnight, a low down to 17. Tomorrow, chance of showers in the afternoon and a high of 30. And then on the weekend, Saturday and Sunday, almost mirror days, are almost exactly the same. Chance of showers in the afternoon, mix of sun and clouds through most of the day, and a high of 26 on Saturday and 26 again on Sunday. And on holiday Monday, sunny, a high of 27. Right now it's 30 or 86 Fahrenheit, with the humidex feels more like 35 or 95. 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I spoke too soon. I said things were moving smoothly. I knocked on wood, and all of a sudden, boom. The Windsor Police are reporting a couple collisions. One on Banwell at the roundabout, the Mulberry Drive roundabout, just south of that. Also on Riverside Drive at Gladstone, they're saying there's a collision there. Also every day, and probably every day until October 23rd when the construction's done on Wyandotte and Droulard, we will have slowdowns on Riverside Drive through Walkerville. So just a heads up through that section. If you happen to spot issues on the roads, anything we should know about? Oh, and also a stick tap to Trucker Rick for telling us that the collision that was on Howard near Highway 3 has been cleared. So if you'd like to be a traffic hero like Trucker Rick, or like any of the other ones who call or text, you absolutely can. It's the same number, 792-2559. You can call or text 792-CKLW.
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0: You're listening to The Shift on AM 800. I'm Chris Byrne, and here to get me all riled up from our newsroom is Megan. She's just returning the favor for what I usually do during the mornings when I walk in, or early afternoons. Megan DeLaurier. Megan, you got this story. We were just talking with Stephanie Mazzotti. They're going to have it on the CTV News as well, about vandalism and a very specific type of vandalism in our city.
5: Yeah, this one's
0: ready to be riled.
5: This one's crazy. Ward 4 City Councilor Mark McKenzie has told us that the city, along with Enwin, is now dealing with individuals who are breaking into the underground access boxes and removing the copper wiring from within. He said it's causing, you know, areas within his ward and other parts of the city to go completely dark. You know, all the street lights are out because of it. I'm not sure if you're in the Windsor Car Spotters group. I'm sure you are. But that one, you know, a lot of people have been posting to social media about their streets specifically that are just dark now because of this. So McKenzie has told us that Enwin is obviously very frustrated because it continues to happen. But crews are going out to replace the wiring. But some streets, it's happened multiple times. He told us that Erie Street and Ottawa Street have been hit a few times now, Hall Avenue and Forest Avenue. So this is just the latest of the vandalism in the city, I guess.
0: I don't know how you stop it. I don't know in the scrapping world if fresh copper that's just been laid is worth more than the older stuff. But like, what do you would think that if you're going to steal copper from somewhere that you would be electrocuted when you're doing it. So I don't know if you're bypassing something.
5: Yeah.
0: Again, there's a lot of unknowns in my world, but to just find that someone is stealing wires from light posts and whole neighborhoods are going dark, would we be putting cameras on every corner to to see absolutely everything.
5: Yeah, I don't know how the city can stop it. Mackenzie did tell us that these certain boxes, they don't have locks on them, and just believes that obviously the individuals are using, you know, socket wrenches to pry open the panels and obviously then taking the copper out of it. But
0: I think I may have just found a solution for how we can try to stop this.
5: I think it's time to invest in a couple of locks.
0: Well, locks do only keep honest people out of things, so I do know that part.
5: True.
0: Right? So,
5: true.
0: Like, if there's a will, there's a way, and if they want to get into...
5: I mean, you could just cut the lock and go from
0: I feel like
5: there,
0: we went a long time without hearing of copper theft.
5: Yeah. This is, like, the latest string has just been the park vandalisms. That's been a big one. Not even just in Windsor. Obviously, a few places out in Essex County as well. Some parks have been, you know, the victim of vandalism. But, yeah, he was just saying, you know, he's frustrated by it. Obviously, he's been getting a lot of calls and emails from, you know, obviously people within his ward and residents in his ward who are just like saying, hey, like, what's going on? Like, my lights are out all of a sudden and like, what's happening? So, you know, he's saying that hopefully these, you know, culprits can be caught and are hoping that, you know, they should be charged. Like, he's saying it's thousands of dollars for them to replace some of these wires, especially if you're doing them over and over again. I can't imagine what the cost of that to kind of keep doing it, but you know, he said.
0: I also feel like there's probably not going to be a lot of people caught, and if they are, it's a slap
5: it's
0: on the
5: dark.
0: Wrist. And then and your neighborhood is dark until Enwin comes back and
5: exactly.
0: puts fresh copper for someone to steal again.
5: Yeah, so you know, tagging off the park vandalisms. You know, I know we've been putting the message out there. Obviously, if you know see something, say something. But especially if it's late at night and you know you see people around an electrical box, like I'm sure, especially if the power's on, I'm sure Enwin's not just out there checking on this random box. So if you see people out there, you know, call the non-emergency 911 line or you know contact 311. But yeah.
0: I don't know if that's something that you have to go to the scrap metal places themselves and say if someone comes in with a big spool
5: of copper.
0: Fresh copper, then maybe just flag it for the next people. You know, it's like if someone comes in with five catalytic converters,
5: chances
0: are they're not scrapping five cars. Maybe we want to do a little background check and you know scan their ID.
5: Yeah, that's probably a good idea.
0: We're going to solve a lot of problems these afternoons.
5: We're going to catch these culprits.
0: You think that, honestly, that they would be shocked, like not... Like shocked, clutch your pearl shocked, like electrocuted
5: you
0: shocked.
5: You would think. Yeah, I don't really know how that works, but...
0: You sure you don't?
5: I don't.
0: Okay, so it wasn't Megan who did it. There we go. We've eliminated one possible suspect. Thank you very much, Megan.
5: You're welcome.
0: You can check out more from Megan's work and about that vandalism in the city story, aim800cklw.com. We got more on the way. It's 416.
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0: 418. You're listening to the information station, AM 800. This is The Shift. My name's Chris Byrne, and I saw this headline earlier, and I had to reach out to someone locally. The headline is Summer Eating Disorder Surge, and consultations jumped about 60% during the summer in the province of Quebec. So I wanted to reach out to our local Banna, and we welcome on to the show, onto The Shift, Luciana Rossu Cieza. Hello, Luciana. How are you?
1: I'm doing well, thanks.
0: I don't know your title, so maybe you can start with that. What do you do for Banna?
1: Certainly. So I am the executive director at Banna, and I've been with the organization for 23 years.
0: Perfect. Just the person I was looking to talk to. And I saw this headline, and I guess I didn't realize that there was maybe a season for people with eating disorders. But when I reached out to you at first, you said absolutely, and I guess I'm a little bit shocked by that.
1: Yeah, so, there's a couple of things. So when I look at, certainly during COVID, and we know pre-COVID to COVID and then sort of moving forward, we certainly saw an increase in eating disorders, anywhere from 80% up until 205% increase at times. So I think we're sort of living in this new norm, I would say. So certainly we have seen an increase of eating disorders. Specifically, I think two areas that I would say are with males. So we do certainly see a lot of body dissatisfaction with males and getting lean, bulking up, a lot of, those type of restrictive eating, eating clean, all of those type of verbiage. We certainly have seen more of an increase in that area, as well as younger folks. So we do see that we have an increase in 11 to 13 year olds. So that would be an area that I would say has certainly increased. But when you speak about summer, you look at the diet culture really emphasizes that beach ready body. And we hear this often, probably as early as January 1st when everybody's making sort of the resolution, but into spring break. And we hear sort of society's glorification of thinness and, get your beach body ready, increased, obviously, exposure to media messages, and then idealized body types, such as, make sure that you can wear your bathing suit, and sort of kind of perpetuating that body dissatisfaction going into spring break and into summer. And then I think weight loss has sort of become normalized and sort of an obligation as we enter the summer months. So it really makes sense when you put it all together. And then when you look at summertime, it also involves wearing lighter clothing, such as swimmer shorts, increased body exposure, which is with, sort of in line with the activities, such as barbecues, vacation, holidays, all of those things, which sort of intensify that body image concern, and then comparisons with other people, whether it's on social media, which I always say social media is curated version. So they're like sort of, fantasizing around people having these certain bodies or going on holidays. And so it's a comparison not only around appearance, but certainly how many holidays, how much fun everybody's having. And it certainly involves sun tanning and wearing bathing suits, et cetera, et cetera. So it sort of all makes sense when you think about it.
0: Yeah, you added a whole bunch of different layers onto this that I'd never even considered. I would have thought, that as summertime hits, maybe you don't have that peer group that you could rely on, and all of a sudden everyone just sort of spreads out, does their own thing, and now your peer group is like the internet or is social media. But you've tossed on a lot of kindling on this fire to add to the 205% increase, I think is what you said.
1: Yeah, absolutely. I mean, we've seen anywhere from 80 to 205% increase over time. So certainly post-COVID, we've certainly seen times and months that were very heightened. And I think you said something very important as well, because routines have changed. So the more flexible schedule, right, including all of these breaks from school, from your peer group, and also from support at school as well, can amplify some of these patterns. Because when we have a lot of time on our hands, as we know, especially with young people, the flexibility can create an opportunity to sort of sit with those thoughts. What we do see is anxiety and depression has increased as well, which is, sort of perpetuates and adds a bit more to this as well.
0: So if we kind of take a little bit of a glance of if you have family members, or I'm trying to think of what the warning signs would be, or the signs of maybe someone having an eating disorder that's mm-hmm. either in your family or in your friends, is there certain things that we should just kind of keep an eye out for?
1: Absolutely. So canceling activities, so rescheduling appointments, or if they're supposed to be somewhere and they're feeling insecure sort of about attending, something, eliminating food, so not eating, always saying they're full, I would sort of watch out for that. A lot of times avoiding social meal outings is one that, you know, going to eat in public, or saying that they already ate, being rigid around food patterns, food rules. A lot of withdrawal. So we live in a world a little bit where we're a bit isolated sometimes. So just, you know, having our door shut, scrolling on our phones, which is probably the most unhealthy thing. I always say to young people, you know, eliminate some of those things that are triggering you. So if you're seeing a lot of things that are creating a lot of anxiety or depressive sort of thoughts or body dissatisfaction, it's okay to unfollow or clean up your social media. And having, you know, an increased even conversation about body and comparisons, or those such things are good ways to look at some of the patterns around some of these behaviors. But certainly isolation, not participating in certain things are key factors, I would say. And I think the best way to approach that is saying, you know, how are you feeling? I've noticed A, B, and C. And it's not necessarily speaking to any observation around the body, but certainly the mood and some of the withdrawing of activities or changes in eating patterns. We know that even things like, I'll tell you that there's a lot of gyms locally that have free memberships for youth for the summer, which is fantastic. Mm-hmm. But some, you know, some youth may belong to two free gyms and are going to the gym twice a day, right? So certain things like this that I would keep my eye on.
0: I couldn't even imagine doing your job, Luciana, you know, mm-hmm. To work with an organization, like I do a lot of nonprofit work and, you know, with underprivileged people now, but it just seems like there's an extra added layer that you guys have that's, you know, a more, it's not just physical, it's also like a mental side of everything. And, you know, there, mm-hmm. there may be other things like that. I guess the question I would ask you, you know, if we were at a party right now, I would say what's the biggest frustration you see, like, in your line of work? Is it, you know, I don't even want to venture to guess on what that would be. Like, dude, what's the biggest pressure point for you as the executive director of this?
1: I mean, seeing an increase in any eating disorder statistics is a pressure point for sure. I would say that we have a fantastic team, and we work with Teen Health as well at the Windsor-Essex Community Health Center. We work with our Windsor Regional Hospital. I mean, there's a really, really exceptional team of people that are very committed to this work. This work requires a lot of passion for the work. So the people that stay in this work for a long time generally want to be in this work and devote a lot of passion. What's nice is that we do see people coming on the other side of things. So we do get a lot of people, folks that will say, like, I've gotten my life back, or I've gotten a life that I've never had. And those things are around even simple things as somebody would say, I went to a party and I ate the cake without thinking about it. Right. Mm-hmm. So it's just having those, you know, for somebody like myself, I would go to a social function. You eat until you're full. You know, you eat, you try different foods. You don't have food rules and food restrictions. And so therefore you sort of enjoy yourself in that environment, to that full capacity. And somebody with an eating disorder or disordered eating can go in and feeling very anxious about being there, what the expectations are, that people are watching them, that they're judging what they're eating, that they have certain food world. So to be freed of that, I think, is where we see all the wins. And we certainly see so many people that are in recovery and remission, partial remissions. We have excellent outcomes. So I think for us, it's coming on the other side of things and ensuring that people can live a life that's fulsome, whether it's getting married, having children, or going to a party and really enjoying the food and the company and socializing as we would hope everybody does, or scrolling on social media and sort of saying, I don't really need to worry about these comparisons. I can understand that these are curated images. And as we know, there's so many filters and editing tools these days to create more of a false sense of what's actually happening around us. I always say to my children, and my children are 12 and 17 years old, you know, when we look outside of our door and we walk down the street, that's real, versus on social media where people are curating this sort of imagery that isn't really real. So I would say that, you know, coming on the other side of things and getting people to have their life back, or a life that they've always wanted, is a real win for us.
0: Well, we appreciate your time and appreciate these tips and tricks and what we should be paying attention to with our family members, Luciana. Thank you very much.
1: You're very welcome.
0: That's Luciana Rossu-Cieza. She is the executive director of the Bulimia Anorexia Nervosa Association of Windsor. And that big spike of eating disorders happening in the summer is a very, very real thing. We got news on the way. It's 4:28.
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0: 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We already surpassed our daytime high today. We hit 30 Celsius. It is going to cool down tonight, a low down to 17 with winds gusting to 40, and then kind of getting lighter after midnight. Tomorrow, cloudy, chance of showers in the afternoon, a high of 30. Saturday and Sunday, both cloudy most of the day, chance of showers in the afternoon, and high of 26 Saturday and Sunday. And on holiday Monday, sunny and 27. Right now, it's 30 or 86 Fahrenheit, 35 or 95 with the Humidex.
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2: Degrees in Windsor Essex, feeling like 35 with the Humidex. Sunny skies throughout the region. I'm Megan Delorier, AM 800 News. 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Coming up, a lack of candidates for the municipal election and tensions rising in the Middle East. But first, more vandalism in the city of Windsor. Ward 4 City Councillor Mark McKenzie says the city, along with Enwin, are now dealing with individuals breaking into underground access boxes and removing the copper wiring. He says it's causing areas in his ward and other parts of the city to go dark. McKenzie says Enwin is frustrated but says crews are going out to replace the wiring and says it costs thousands of dollars to do so.
3: We're getting individuals who are going into these access boxes for, you know, street lights, and they're ripping out the copper wire, and then that's, you know, leaving all these lights not working and leaving, you know, blocks and blocks in the dark.
2: He says both Erie Street and Ottawa Street have been hit a few times, as well as Hall Avenue and Forest Avenue. Chatham-Kent police have released a photo of a vehicle believed to be involved in an incident that damaged a crosswalk in downtown Erie. Police continue to investigate the act of mischief that damaged the Federal Veterans Memorial crosswalk. Investigators determined that the damage occurred July 25th around 2 a.m. where black tire marks covered the painted walkway. Police are asking anyone with information or surveillance footage around the time of the incident to come forward. The photos of the damage and the vehicle involved can be seen on the AM 800 website. A lack of candidates running in Windsor for the municipal election. Windsor Mayor Drew Dilkins is encouraging more people to run following a lack of candidates who have filed. So far, only three incumbents have filed in wards 7, 8, and 10. Two people have filed their nomination papers for the mayor's office, while 17 people total have filed to seek one of 10 ward seats on council. No one has filed in Ward 9. Dilkins says he's still committed to being mayor until the last minute.
4: Does it look like I'm taking my foot off the gas or, you know, not really interested in this? I probably doesn't look that way. Listen, I love what I do. I love the direction that we're headed. And I know that the instant I say anything, all of a sudden everything now is framed in he's only doing that because he's running. It becomes a political calculus.
2: Candidates have until August 21st to file their nomination papers, with the election set to take place October 26th. If you have a WestJet flight booked, here's what options passengers have, as the airline's flight attendants have issued a strike notice starting as soon as Sunday.
5: WestJet is allowing passengers with flights scheduled any time between July 30th and August 4th to make a one-time change or cancel with no fee. The airline says travelers booked on its regional WestJet Encore service or codeshare flights run by an airline partner like Delta Airlines will not be affected by a strike. Should flight delays or cancellations occur, WestJet says impacted guests will be refunded or reaccommodated as applicable. Unless a tentative agreement is reached, some flights could start to be grounded by tomorrow. Naira Ahmed, The Canadian Press.
2: The Ontario government has faced calls for a public inquiry into its wildfire response from First Nations leaders. They accuse the province of failing to offer timely support to communities that self-evacuated as wildfires closed in. At a press conference today, Natural Resources Minister Mike Harris says the government is currently focused on fire suppression.
6: I'm not-

0: prices in the Middle East. And some good news for the Windsor-built Chrysler Pacifica. Stellantis has released its 2026 second quarter financial results and says sales of the minivan are up 7% year over year in North America. Overall, North American sales increased 6% compared to the sale quarter of last year. Stellantis says it's the fourth consecutive quarter of year over year growth with a 6% increase in the U.S. The company says there was a 1% sales decrease in Canada and a 17% increase in Mexico. AM 800 News on air every 30 minutes, online anytime at am800cklw.com. It's 4:35. The forecast is next.
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With added capacity in the construction engineering technician and plumbing and welding techniques programs, see open programs at stclaircollege.ca. Gonna cool down tonight with a few clouds, also some winds, 20 kilometers gusting to 40, then becoming light later on this evening, a low down to 17. Tomorrow, cloudy skies, could see a chance of showers in the afternoon, a high of 30. Saturday, chance of showers, a high of 26. Sunday, mix of sun and clouds, could also see a little bit of a shower, a high of 26. And on holiday Monday, sunny and a high of 27. Right now it's 30 or 86 Fahrenheit, with the Humidex feels more like 35 or 95. AM800 traffic, Windsor police reporting a couple collisions out there on Banwell at the roundabout and Mulberry, or just south of that, and also on Riverside Drive at Gladstone. Now, I don't know if that accident is still there, but I do know that there is every single day and has been for the last couple weeks and will be until October 23rd when the construction's done. Delays on Riverside Drive through Walkerville. That construction that I'm mentioning or alluding to is on Wyandotte and Droulard, that for the Via Rail Rehabilitation Project, which is going to last until October. Besides that, seems like things are moving okay. If you have

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0: Ooh, every time I read this, I kind of brace myself for impact. According to affordableenergy.ca, gas prices set to rise tomorrow. Regular gasoline on the high end will be $179.9, up 3 cents from today. And diesel, ooh boy, going up 9 cents to $226.9.
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0: This is The Shift on AM 800. My name's Chris Burns, sitting in the big chair, normally sitting in the control room as producer, and here we are. It's 4:42, and I'm going to try to get through this without giving any spoilers. I don't know if you are as glued to The Amazing Race Canada as I am. I bring it up because we have a past champion. We have Craig Ramsey from Harrow, who has won The Amazing Race Canada with his partner Catherine. So because of that, I'm absolutely glued. I had a chance to talk to host John Montgomery. This was after episode 1, before episode 2. So I want to preface that because there's no spoilers in this right now because the latest episode came out, and again, I won't tell you what happened, but I will say that I've been absolutely glued to how things are going. So I had a chance to talk to host John Montgomery about The Amazing Race, or more specifically about this really, really cool opportunity that he had to flip a coin at a FIFA game?
11: Well, you know what? That's a stretch. I carried a coin from the sidelines to the referee who ultimately flipped it. When they said coin toss assistant, they were quite specific about that assistant part. You get no involvement in the coin tossage. You're simply assisting in the movement of it.
0: I was also doing a little bit of research because, I mean, you are Captain Canada. It's very iconic. I'm sure you've never paid for a pitcher of beer since that one moment after winning gold.
11: I wish I could say that was the truth, but
0: is that not true?
11: Go on.
0: The novelty's worn off?
11: No, not at all. People reference it an awful lot to this day. I am always super proud and grateful for that moment and that reference. But there's a little less follow-through on it so much as there is suggestion of, oh, I wish I could, I wish I had, we should. Mm-hmm. And I'm like, hey, nobody's stopping you.
0: As excited as the people who get to the mat on time are, what excites you about the show? Like, is there a certain point or a certain thing that really gets your blood flowing?
11: Well, I guess there, from two standpoints. One, as the host, the fella that is there to deliver some news and react and respond to these people that have just had the craziest day of their entire lives at the end of every leg. That's one thing that I certainly enjoy is that energy. You can't you can't forget it. It's forever a part of you, this experience that they're just coming to terms with in the moment. And you get to stand there and reflect on it with them. And it's pretty raw and emotional, and I treasure that about being there and being a part of the race. Post-race, there's two things. It's hearing people say that they watch it with their families, because that in and of itself is something to be proud of. And when that product is something that champions this country that we live in, that we're more alike than we are dissimilar, that we can always accomplish more together than we ever will alone, and it's about living life outside your comfort zone, then I, until the cows come home, will be proud as punch to be a part of something like that. And then get to watch it with my family. You know, they have to sacrifice, and dad's gone, and hubby's gone for a month while we're making it. And then we get to be treated to the entertainment. And I love it from a consumer standpoint, from a fan, from a viewer standpoint, living vicariously through these challenges that I never saw play out. I did them myself. I introduced them. I am aware that they did it, but I don't know what happened on the day specifically. I never saw it. So as a fan, I get to watch it back with my family.
0: You were just plugged in at the mat waiting for them, and then they unplug you and then move you to the next city?
11: Exactly. It is rinse and repeat. For 30 days, bell to bell, we hustle. It's not for the faint of heart, but you're also not woe is me while you're doing it, while you're hustling, while you're working, because it's such a joy. And the team that we do it with, it's a family. It is literally, I've played sports my whole life, and this is my new sports team of creators and dynamic athletes in and of their own right, the cameramen, the sound guys, and the whole crew. It's a traveling circus family.
0: As someone who has worked on productions before, it almost feels like summer camp when you guys get together. Do you guys have any little inside jokes, the production crew? Like, I'm sure you don't cheer for or against any of the teams that are there, but do you guys have something that you're like, okay, here we go? Is there like a practical jokester that's on your team? Are you the one who's keeping the mood light with people? Like, what is it behind the scenes, I guess, behind the curtain?
11: Well, the summer camp bit is certainly relatable. Anybody that's been to summer camp knows that there are the expectations, the formulas, the rhythms of flow, and everybody gets into what is familia and familiar, and that you can be yourself. You can catch up on what's happened and transpired over the 11 last months since you've been together. And my little group of four travel primarily and exclusively together on a daily basis. The host team. It's me and Rob, the director, Don, the cameraman, and Eric, our sound technician. And the four of us get it done. We're a little traveling band, and we do not, for whatever reason, ever get sick of each other's company. We have dinner tonight. We have dinner each night together, and it's pretty remarkable. And I feel blessed to have a crew like this to work with in this. It's a creative atmosphere, and as an athlete, it's not something I was familiar with, but as time goes on, it's something that I certainly want to continue to do and become more familiar with.
0: Once an athlete, always an athlete. Do you do workouts while you're out on the road on these 30 days, or are you just, there's no time for this?
11: No. You got to keep those joints lubricated, and it's part of keeping it together on the road as well, because it is taxing, you know. And if you're sitting and that's part of the load, traveling, I'm intentional about moving my body too. So I have had seasons past where I didn't do as much, and I did dig into craft a little bit more. And those aren't the seasons where I felt the best coming home. So I know the drill. I know what I got to do to try and level up, and like I said, you really have to be intentional about it, because it's easy to get into road life.
0: I was reading some of the articles that came out of that press junket day that I was talking about, and you had a word called chaos for this season. Is that what we're expecting?
11: Yeah, and I think you saw it a little bit in episode one. I mean, there's never been an episode where three express passes were used, and that was just off the top. And people's reaction and responses and the added pressure of having express passes for each and every team in the mix at every challenge is something that's almost palpable in the way that they do what might be just something that we could all, including grandma, maybe see ourselves doing, which is untangling some Christmas lights mm-hmm. and wrapping them around a letter. But doing it with the pressure to perform, with all of this going on around you, it's the kind of stuff, this express pass, that is leading to the chaos that we're talking about.
0: I'm sure that you've dealt with sports psychologists before in your sporting career. Do you see that in any of these athletes? Like, you know, you dealt with high pressure. I mean, you dealt with the highest pressure your sport could possibly have and triumphed over it. Do you see the same sort of things? Like, do you wish that you could give these guys tips and tricks? Like, oh, this is how I would deal with this. But you just, like you said, you're just the human element watching this all kind of transpire in front of you.
11: Well, as somebody who has spoken with, and been lucky enough to have been surrounded by performance coaches and athlete psychologists and the like, I see in the racers, for instance, this past week, Nova was on that tightrope. And what was she saying to herself? It was something along the lines of, Nova, you're awesome, and you got this, girl. And she's hanging on to the tightrope over the top, and I didn't see anybody else going over the top rope, but Nova's got to be 6'3", Oliver. And she's reaching over the top rope, and the words that she was speaking to herself is the exact stuff that a sports psychologist, that a performance coach would tell you. And she's showing Canada in the moment what it looks like when you speak reality that you want to manifest for yourself. First of all, she's speaking kindly to herself, giving affirmations about, and it's comical, sure, in the moment it has an element of levity, maybe an element of being silly, but I know for a fact that Nova knows that's the type of language that elicits and conjures the type of results that she is a high performer as a Miss Universe, as a basketball player, knows that this is the language of performance. I'm good enough, I'm great enough, and gosh darn it, people like me. You know, the daily affirmations of Stuart Smalley.
0: Stuart Smalley, he strikes again.
11: Right? And it is laughable. It is a comedy, but it is legitimate. It is real.
0: Yeah,
11: and
0: sometimes you need
11: it
0: to break
11: it.
0: You got to break that tension somehow, yeah.
11: Martina Sow from seasons past, going up the big pole in Squamish, she starts crying. She's like, I can't do it. And she flips the switch in real time, and she's like, I can do this. I got this. It gives me goosebumps. She's saying it. I'm standing outside in the sun right now, saying this, and my body's remembering it as a fan of the show, watching it. I never saw it on the day, on the show, and being treated to it. And that's, if we could get more people to watch that and realize that this is the language of achievement, then I think we'd have a lot more people out there walking around with a different narrative going on between their ears.
0: I love that. Last question for you. Thank you very much for the time. I don't want to take too much of it. And if you happen to be on as a contestant, as a competitor, as a racer on The Amazing Race Canada,
11: yes.
0: Who's your partner? How are you going to finish?
11: Oh, definitely my ride or die, okay. Miss Dish, my wife. And we'd kick ass at specific things and definitely give Canada an earful, probably squabbling and squawking at each other over navigation during some automobile driving. I'm partly dyslexic. Left and right is really hard for me. You know, the communication barrier doesn't always happen when we're navigating, and mm-hmm. there's the stress of driving. So either first or last. I mean, hey, somewhere in there.
0: I appreciate your time, my man. Thank you.
11: No sweat. Cheers. Thanks for having me.
0: That was John Montgomery, host of The Amazing Race Canada. And just a programming note, there is no episode this Tuesday. It's back with an all-new episode August 11th, 9 o'clock on Tuesdays. You can catch it on CTV. You can stream it the next day on Crave. And no spoilers here, but there are 8 teams remaining. Well, I guess maybe this is kind of a spoiler, including Windsor's own Amin and Surya. They are still on the race. More to come. 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
0: 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Well, we do have temperatures and will cool down to 17 tonight, so a little bit of a chilly night, maybe a windows open kind of night with winds 20 kilometers an hour gusting to 40, but becoming light after that. Tomorrow, cloudy skies, chance of showers in the afternoon, a high of 30. And on the weekend, chance of showers both Saturday and Sunday, just a slight chance, a high of 26 both days. Holiday Monday, sunny and 27. Right now it's 30 or 86, with Humidex feels more like 35 or 95.
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1: degrees in Windsor, Essex, feeling like 35 with the Humidex. Sunny skies throughout the region. I'm Megan Delorier, AM 800 News. AM 800 News is brought to you by St. Clair College in Windsor and Chatham, the home of Saints Nation. Coming up, a strike looming at WestJet and wildfires continue in Ontario. But first, the city of Windsor is dealing with more senseless acts of vandalism. Ward 4 Councillor Mark McKenzie says the city and Enwin are now dealing with individuals breaking into underground access boxes and removing the copper wiring. Because of this, many streets in his ward and other parts of the city are now dark. This comes as the city deals with an influx of park vandalisms. He says both Erie Street and Ottawa Street have been hit a few times, along with Hall Avenue and Forest Avenue.
5: It's really spreading across the city now, and it comes at a huge cost to the city and to Enwin. And I know Enwin's frustrated on this, trying to keep up, because, it's something that's it kind of started, you know, on a few blocks, and now it's spreading, and they can't even keep up with the demand to get in there and try to replace this wire.
1: McKenzie says Enwin crews will be going out to replace the wiring. Windsor's mayor is encouraging more people to run for city council in the upcoming municipal election. Drew Dilkins addressed the lack of candidates that have filed their nomination papers. Only three incumbents have filed so far in Wards 7, 8, and 10. Two people have filed their nomination papers for the mayor's office, while 17 people total have filed to seek one of 10 ward seats on council. Dilkins says there are a couple of reasons why someone might not want to run for council, including that they believe things are going well or they just don't want the hassle. But he says the city is quickly becoming a $1.3 billion organization.
21: We have many business lines and we have 3,000 employees. It is a complex organization that needs smart people to be around the table and a diversity of opinion, a diversity of thought. We need women to run and to step up and be part of this process as well, because they bring a different perspective than a man does to some of the decision making.
1: Candidates have until August 21st to file their papers. Bargaining between WestJet and the union representing its flight attendants has intensified. The Canadian Union of Public Employees issued a 72-hour strike notice and canceled a news conference in Calgary earlier today, saying that it wanted to focus on hammering out a deal. WestJet responded to the union's strike notice by issuing a lockout notice. Yesterday, Federal Transport Minister Stephen McKinnon said talks were progressing and remained hopeful that a new collective agreement could be negotiated. Natural Resources Minister Mike Harris says that the wildfire situation in northern Ontario is moving in a reassuring direction, as more than 80 fires have been extinguished in the past 2 weeks. He says 159 wildfires are still raging, with 30 burning out of control. Emergency Preparedness Minister Jill Dunlop provided an update earlier today on evacuations.
23: As of July 30th, 14 communities have been evacuated, with 5 communities that have returned home and 1 community that is in the process of returning home. Approximately 2,014 people remain evacuated to host communities across the province.
1: Harris says more than 150 Ontario fire crews are working to suppress the fires, aided by recent rainy cool weather and the arrival of more than 100 firefighters from Mexico earlier this week. Tensions are rising again between Iran and the U.S. NBC's Matt Bradley reports that, according to officials, the U.S. launched new strikes overnight against Iranian targets.
24: They lasted about 2 hours, according to Central Command, and struck, according to CENTCOM, dozens of Islamic Revolutionary Guard targets in Iran, including military command centers, missile and drone facilities, coastal surveillance and defense sites, and maritime capabilities.
1: Bradley reports that President Donald Trump is still hoping for a diplomatic solution. A new headliner has been announced for this weekend's Hogs for Hospice event. Live will now headline the Saturday show with special guest Glass Tiger. Brett Michaels was set to headline the show. However, Hogs for Hospice announced earlier this week that due to an unforeseen medical emergency, Michaels was unable to perform. Hogs for Hospice states that they will honor any refund requests through the event Eventbrite page, tickets can still be purchased on the Hogs for Hospice website. And Toronto sold less than half of FIFA Fan Festival premium tickets during the World Cup, generating about $5 million in revenue. That's according to a city staff report that says 44% of premium tickets ranging in price from $100 to $300 were sold. The city says that about 350,000 people attended the Fan Fest over the tournament, most using free tickets. Staff remain confident that the cost of hosting 6 World Cup matches will stay within the city's approved $380 million budget, with a full financial report expected early next year. Now time for your AM 800 business report. 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Visit the showroom on Q Drive off of Lauzon Parkway. Loblaw earned $751 million in the second quarter, up from $714 million a year earlier. Revenue at the grocery retailer increased to $15.2 billion as food same-store sales rose 1.6% and drug retail sales gained 4.6%. Pharmacy and healthcare services led growth with a 7.5% increase in same-store sales. Checking the closing markets, Dow Jones traded up 613 points. NASDAQ was up 679. TSX traded up 172 points. Gold was up at $41.61 U.S. an ounce. Oil traded down at $83.90 U.S. a barrel. And the Canadian dollar traded up at 71.37 cents U.S. Today's AM 800 News Poll question: should Prime Minister Mark Carney use Canadian energy as a bargaining chip in its ongoing trade war with the U.S.? So far, 78% say yes. AM 800 News time is 5:06. The forecast is next.
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0: 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Well, we have hit our high. We've surpassed our high. We are overachievers here in Windsor. It was an expected high of 29. We hit 30. That's where we're at now. We do have clouds in the forecast overnight, which doesn't really matter. Maybe you won't be able to see the full moon, but there is a little bit of wind that does lighten after midnight, a low down to 17. Tomorrow, cloudy skies, chance of showers in the afternoon, and a high of 30. Saturday and Sunday, almost exactly the same day. Mix of sun and clouds, chance of showers in both afternoons, high of 26 both days, and on holiday Monday, sunshine and a high of 27. Right now it's 30 or 86 Fahrenheit, with the Humidex feels more like 35 or 95. AM 800 traffic. Windsor police reporting another couple collisions out there on Dougal, right around EC Row Expressway. It looks like it's just north of EC Row Expressway. Also in Amherstburg on County Road 10 at County Road 9. They're reporting a collision there. And slowdowns on Riverside Drive through Walkerville. That due to the construction on Wyandotte that has Wyandotte and Droulard closed. And will be that way until the middle of October. If you happen to spot issues on the roads, something we should know about or other drivers should, give us a call or a text. 792-2559. That's 792-CKLW.
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0: in the studio. 511-8800-CKLW. You're listening to The Shift. I'm Chris Byrne. This, of course, is Megan Delorier. If you're watching on the YouTube or just hearing the chuckles in the background, one of us has Taylor Swift on their mind.
1: I thought you said blank space.
0: No,
1: Taylor
0: I said
1: Swift.
0: Ace of Base, the sign.
1: I was like, this is not blank space.
0: The blank space was your look to me when I said that, and you're like, this.
1: Yeah, God. Exactly.
0: I know that you wish that I would brush up on my Taylor Swift.
1: Yeah, come on.
0: Discography. But here we are.
1: That wasn't it, in case you were wondering.
0: We welcome in Megan Delorier from the AM 800 newsroom. And I love these little segments, Megan, because we get a chance to sort of unpack some of the stuff that you, in your newscast, only have, you know, 30, 45 seconds, a minute to talk about. And one of them, which I've been watching all afternoon long on CTV National News, it's been breaking news, developing news about WestJet.
1: Yeah, and it's funny that just a couple hours ago we were talking about local labor disputes, but this time this is more of a national issue here. The union representing about 4,400 flight attendants at WestJet say that they have issued a 72-hour strike notice to the airline, to which WestJet then responded with a 72-hour lockout notice. So both WestJet and the Canadian Union of Public Employees, which is the union who represents the flight attendants, issued their statements this morning, kind of confirming the developments as a potential strike looms this long weekend. So the union states that, you know, since the beginning of negotiations, the flight attendants have made it very clear about what they're fighting for, but said this morning that the parties just remain too far apart on key issues. And so a core issue in their negotiations is the credit hour system under which flight attendants are paid. So the union is saying that it actually amounts to unpaid work that these flight attendants are going through. So that's kind of their main sticking point when it comes to negotiations. But if a new deal can't be reached by Sunday at 12:01 a.m., those unionized flight attendants could walk off the job.
0: We have a coworker who has a flight booked in the exact 72-hour, like almost, I think it's 5 hours after the strike mandate. I want to say it's Sunday morning at 5 a.m. is when the flight is supposed to go. Nervous times for a family that's going to be flying. And I understand, you know, we talked about labor issues before. Mm-hmm. I'm going to side with the workers on this one like I do every other time.
1: Yeah.
0: It sucks that it happens in the long weekend when there's a lot of traveling that's going to be going on and summer vacations in, like, this is the midpoint of summer vacations. I know a ton of people. One of the reasons why I'm sitting in this chair right now is because people are already gone and on vacation. So I understand why they would do this. I do kind of chuckle, though, at the 72-hour, you know, strike notice and then lockout. Like, you can't fire me, I quit.
1: Exactly.
0: That's the vibe it gets. I know it's a lot deeper than that. And negotiators.
1: Like, well, you're going to do this. Well, we're going to do this first. Yeah,
0: don't minimize it there, Chris.
1: Exactly.
0: But that's just kind of the, you know, from the outsider's perspective that I got.
1: Yeah. And, you know, Windsor does have a WestJet flight that goes out to Calgary. There are obviously many airports that do handle WestJet flights. They're actually Canada's second largest air carrier. So, you know, and the company did say that any flights that were scheduled between today and August 4th, they can make a one-time change or cancel their flight with no fee. So if you do have a flight this weekend, and I guess you're nervous about that.
0: Well, the game you're playing is, do I move it up?
1: Exactly.
0: And then have to incur the cost that happened with, so no matter where you're flying to, pay another couple days hotel, pay another couple days of lodging or whatever.
1: Right.
0: Or do you move it back and hope that it gets resolved within a week? So you're kind of in this weird, you do get the change, cool that you're doing that, but can I move it to, say, a week from now? And if the strike lasts a week, can I move it again? Or
1: it's definitely a difficult one. I feel for those who have a flight booked. Some flights, they were saying that some flights could start being grounded as early as tomorrow. But then as the day kind of went on, by mid-afternoon today, WestJet had canceled 76 of their 476 scheduled flights for the day. So I know that doesn't seem like a lot, but, you know, obviously as you're trying to probably quickly get on your flight and get to where you need to go, it's unfortunate to see that many already canceled, you know, prior to the strike action even happening. So that's about just under 16% of their daily flights, and typically their daily cancellation rate is less than 1%. So shocking to see that many flights canceled already for this afternoon, and I'm sure there will be many more, unfortunately, canceled over the next couple of days as talks continue. They are still at the table, so they do obviously seem a little bit committed, I guess, to trying to get a deal, but I guess no one will really know until that strike deadline hits.
0: And yeah, as long as you're at the table, you still have a chance at getting some sort of deal. There's still there's still a glimmer of hope that our coworker can hop with her family on a flight. I feel so nervous for them and the entire family. Also envious that they get a chance to fly. So thank you, Megan.
1: You're welcome.
0: That's Megan Laurier from the AM800 Newsroom. 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
0: AM800, the information station. I'm Chris Byrne, and like Megan and I were just talking, a lot of nervous travelers glued to the news, glued to their phones, glued to TV, wondering what could be happening with their WestJet flight. We have our CTV national correspondent, Scott Hurst, on the line, and he's got his ears to the ground. So, Scott, we're only a few days away from a potential WestJet strike like we were just talking about. Are things getting any more promising? Okay, there's a lot of nervous travelers around Canada, and we have our CTV national correspondent, Scott Hurst, who's got ears on the ground. Scott, we're only a few days away now from a potential strike for WestJet service, and things, are they getting any more promising?
9: Well, at this point, Sunday is the big day to circle on your calendar, particularly if you do have a WestJet ticket coming up in the next couple of days or a couple of weeks. But we could start to see some flight disruptions as early as tomorrow as part of the operational wind down between the airline and the flight attendants, some 4,400 workers who could be impacted here. So WestJet flight attendants gave the airline the 72-hour strike notice, meaning flights could be grounded as early as Sunday if this last-minute deal is not reached. WestJet, in a statement, responded to the union strike notice by issuing a 72-hour lockout notice, meaning unless a deal is reached in the next couple of days, as I said, we could still see some impact tomorrow and then more on Saturday for all planes to be grounded on Sunday. There are 4,400 workers impacted here. Flight attendants voted 99% overwhelmingly in favor of a strike mandate earlier this month as contract negotiations continue. The Canadian Union of Public Employees says the two sides, however, remain far apart on some key issues, including pay for all hours of work performed. But maybe some silver lining right here is that the two sides, both of them, say that they are committed to reaching a deal and avoiding a strike and will remain bargaining for now.
0: Well, I won't try to have you dissect any of the details or particulars about why these two are fighting, but I will ask you, if you happen to be one of those travelers, like let's say you have a flight that is maybe in that danger zone, what do you do? How do you not get caught in the middle of this?
9: Yeah, so of course passengers will get caught in the middle of this labor dispute between the flight attendants and the airline. A little bit more where the airline, where the flight attendants are saying that they're arguing unpaid work remains one of the largest issues, and most of that is unpaid work on the ground. Now, for passengers, if the strike goes ahead, it's estimated this could impact some 75,000 passengers a day, as the airline, the second largest in the country, operates hundreds of flights a day. Of course, we're smack in the middle of the busy summer travel season, with the long weekend also upon us coming up this weekend. So family getaways and business travelers alike could find themselves caught in the middle, as we said. So very anxious times, very nervous times if you're sitting there with a WestJet ticket in hand. Now, WestJet has been allowing passengers with flights scheduled anytime between today and August 4th, so next Tuesday, to make a one-time change or cancellation for no fee at this time.
0: I hate to put you in the middle of this one here, Scott, and I don't know if you're in the business of predictions, but if you I know you don't have any insight into either side, you don't have any skin in the game, but if you had your crystal ball right now, do you think that the strike would go ahead, if even for a day or a half a day or anything?
9: As you said, definitely tough to predict, but the fact that the two sides are still at the bargaining table should be seen, hopefully seen, as a good sign. But when you talk about the issue of pay and the issue of unpaid work remaining one of the biggest issues here, they could agree on a thousand different things, but if they still disagree on that, that is quite a significant sticking point. So they are still bargaining. That should be a good sign, I hope.
0: So you heard it here first. Scott Hurst says, no strike. Go ahead and don't have to worry about your flight. No, I'm just kidding. I didn't want to put you in that, but I mean, if I was talking about the NFL or about hockey, who's going to win the Stanley Cup or the Super Bowl, I'd have to ask your prediction here. So
9: if I had a ticket in hand over the next couple of days, I might want to consider making some alternate plans or at least have a backup plan ready to go in case this does go ahead.
0: Too bad I can't drive to Europe. Good call. Thanks for your time here, Scott. Appreciate it.
9: You too. Appreciate it.
0: That's CTV national correspondent Scott Hurst with the latest on the WestJet potential strike. I mean, the 72-hour notice has been set. Megan and I were just talking about that Sunday at midnight. So Saturday night, Sunday morning at midnight could be the first time. And like Megan was saying, there are WestJet flights right now that have been canceled. I'm guessing that if they're starting to ramp things down or getting ready to ramp things down, they would cancel some of the lesser flights, the lighter ones, and try to book people onto other flights, just trying to prepare for what could be the lockout or strike, depending on which side. Both sides said that's what they wanted to do or are planning on doing on Sunday. And like I mentioned, we do have a coworker here who's planning on traveling with her children to France about 6 hours after this strike deadline or lockout deadline has been set. And I couldn't even imagine the stress of not only just traveling with your family, getting all your stuff ready to go, planning a European vacation, but then also having to deal with this. There's a lot of nervous travelers. So best of luck to anyone who's out there. And fingers crossed, they're still in the room. Like Megan and Scott were both saying, they're still talking, so there is still a glimmer of hope that something can come of this, and maybe a strike could be avoided, or a lockout could be avoided, and hopefully we end up with some good news for any of the travelers that are listening right now. We got more on the way. It's 5:24. 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
0: 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It is going to be, if you're like my household, a windows open night. A few clouds, maybe not all the way open, because it's down to 17 this evening with winds 20 gusting to 40, but it will get a little bit lighter as the night goes on. Tomorrow, cloudy skies, chance of showers in the afternoon, a high of 30. Saturday and Sunday, it's almost like they just copy and Environment Canada copy and pasted Saturday onto Sunday. Mix of sun and clouds, chance of showers, high of 26. At Saturday, mix of sun and clouds, chance of showers, high of 26 on Sunday as well. And on holiday Monday, looking at sunny skies with a high of 27. Right now it's 30 or 86 Fahrenheit, or 35 feels like 95 with the Humidex.
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0: You're listening to The Shift on AM 800. My name's Chris Byrne, and I was chasing a story. So a little bit of behind the scenes when I'm not doing this the next couple days. My regular day job is producing for The Shift, and in that, I chase a bunch of different stories. I throw everything at the wall, see what sticks, and then decide from there, prioritize what I think that you guys would like to listen to, something that maybe piques my interest, like we had the bird guy Brendan on earlier on today. Well, that same sort of thing happened earlier this week when I found out that Saskatoon was a little bit upset with Windsor because of the Gordie Howe Bridge. Back in 2016, Saskatoon spent $300 million, or I guess the Saskatchewan government spent $300 million putting up a bridge, the Gordie Howe Bridge over the South Saskatchewan River. And because of we had our brand new bridge opening up, the Gordie Howe International Bridge, they, as far as I heard, were a little bit upset. I was looking at a couple articles where the Saskatoon mayor, Cynthia Block, said, what's that old saying? When somebody does the same thing as you, it's an honor. Well, I reached out to Mayor Block's office, and I got a response back yesterday that they couldn't come on the show with Kristen Siapas, who was hosting The Shift yesterday. So I responded back, okay, that's cool. You can't come on today, but what about tomorrow, like when I'm hosting today? Unfortunately, Mayor Block is not available. That's the response I got. So pretty cold. They just don't want to talk about the fact that there could be a controversy with the Gordie Howe Bridge. And I thought that was kind of funny. They don't want the smoke that Windsor would be bringing if we got into a battle over the name. Of course, Gordie Howe from Saskatoon. They have a museum there. I think his foundation is based out of there as well. So maybe they were taking offense that we were trying to make him our adopted son or adoptive son. But either way, Gordie Howe International Bridge, not the Gordie Howe Bridge, is now open. And I've heard nothing but good things from people who have crossed over it. So I have yet to hear from anyone who's crossed over the one in Saskatoon. And that's coming from someone who's driven west several times. We got news on the way. 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
1: Degrees in Windsor Essex, feeling like 35 with the Humidex. Cloudy skies for this evening. I'm Megan Delorier, AM 800 News. 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Coming up, more vandalism in the city and a new headliner for Hogs for Hospice. But first, police in Chatham-Kent continue to investigate an act of mischief that damaged the Veterans Memorial crosswalk in downtown Erie. Police have released photos of the damage, which includes black tire marks on the crosswalk, as well as the vehicle involved. Investigators determined the damage occurred July 25th around 2 a.m. Police are asking anyone with information or who may have witnessed suspicious activity in the area at the time of the incident to come forward. The photos of the damage and the believed to be vehicle involved can be found on the AM 800 website. Some city residents may notice some streets are dark, but a councillor says it's due to vandalism. Ward 4 councillor Mark McKenzie says the city, along with Enwin, are now dealing with individuals breaking into underground access boxes and removing the copper wiring. He says it's causing areas in his ward and other parts of the city to go dark, and Enwin crews are working to replace the wiring. He says frustration levels are high as the city also deals with an influx of park vandalisms.
15: These people need to be punished. They need to be charged because this is thousands and thousands of dollars worth of damage. And they're not just, you know, hitting one or two blocks. They're literally going all over the city. It's happening on a nightly occurrence. And every day I'm getting emails, I'm getting calls from residents in different parts of my ward saying, hey, my lights are out. I don't know what's going on.
1: McKenzie says Erie Street, Ottawa Street, Hall Avenue, and other roadways have been impacted. Unless a tentative agreement is reached between the union representing WestJet flight attendants and the airline, some flights could be starting to be grounded by tomorrow. The Canadian Union of Public Employees has issued a 72-hour strike notice, which WestJet responded to with a 72-hour lockout notice. While serving notice does not commit the union to a strike, job action could begin as soon as Sunday at 12:01 a.m. if the two sides don't reach a deal. Canada's second largest air carrier says flights scheduled any time between today and August 4th can make a one-time change or cancel with no fee. The clock is ticking for those who want to run in the October municipal election. Windsor Mayor Drew Dilkins is encouraging more people to run after addressing the lack of candidates who have filed their nomination papers. Only three incumbents have filed so far in wards 7, 8, and 10. Two people have filed for the mayor's seat, while 17 people total have filed to seek one of the 10 ward seats on council. Dilkins says they need lots of people to step up who are qualified for the job.
16: It has to be someone who has skills, who knows how to ask the right questions, who isn't afraid to get in the mud and stir things up and try and get an answer. Ultimately, we need smart people to be around the table. You need people who are passionate, but also who bring a level of intelligence and expertise to the organization.
1: Candidates have until August 21st to file, and the election will take place October 26th. The importance of the relationship between Ontario and Michigan is what lawmakers on both sides of the Canada-U.S. border tried to stress during an economic roundtable meeting in Windsor. Michigan Democratic state representatives met with Ontario Liberal MPPs, along with several local mayors, for a meeting on Wednesday. The roundtable discussion touched on tariffs, trade, economic development and other issues impacting communities on both sides of the border. Don Valley West Liberal MPP Stephanie Bowman says it's important to talk about how Michigan and Ontario have been very strong partners.
17: We want prosperity in both of our states, and part of our job is to highlight areas of opportunity. You know, what can we do to advance the advanced manufacturing sector more broadly? What can we do with agriculture more broadly to make sure that we are growing and making innovation a big part of those sectors and creating great jobs for current generations and the next one?
1: Bowman was first elected

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weather. Bit of a cool one tonight. Temperature is down to 17, so maybe have the windows open, but just a little bit of a crack, because we do have winds 20 kilometers an hour, gusting to 40, but getting lighter as the night progresses. Tomorrow, chance of showers in the afternoon, mostly cloudy through the day, a high of 30. Saturday, chance of showers in the afternoon, a high of 26. It's going to sound like I'm repeating myself. Sunday, a mix of sun and clouds, a chance of showers in the afternoon, a high of 26. And on Monday, holiday Monday, sunny and 27. Right now it's 30 or 86 Fahrenheit, with the humidex feels more like 35 or 95.

0: AM800 traffic, looking at a couple issues out there. Windsor police reporting an accident on Walker at Edna. And a little bit earlier on, they said out in Amherstburg, County Road 10 and County Road 9 had an accident, also a collision on Dougal right near the expressway. Besides that, construction is out there. Riverside Drive, slow down through Walkerville. I know I sound like I'm repeating myself again. That's due to the closure of Wyandotte and Droulard for the Via Rail Bridge Rehabilitation Project. That won't be wrapped up until October 23rd. If you happen to spot any issues on the roads, anything we should know about, or better yet, other drivers should, let us be the messenger. Give us a call or a text, 792-2559. That's 792-CKLW.
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0: This is The Shift, AM 800, 539. My name's Chris Byrne. I was shopping, and I mentioned this a little bit earlier on, and I saw back-to-school stuff, and I thought, you know, this has to be too much. So I wanted to reach out to our parenting expert. She's the host of the Peaceful Parenting Podcast, Sarah Rosensweet. And Sarah, there are some people around this building that are saying this back-to-school stuff in July is a capitalist plot. And I don't know where you fall on that spectrum, but it's too early, right?
1: I guess I feel the same way about seeing Christmas decorations before Halloween. So
0: the holiday creep. I mentioned that earlier. It seems like everything is moving up. I had a friend last week who was talking about pumpkin spice lattes, and I said, it's only the middle of July. What are we doing here?
1: We're still at the beach.
0: We should be at the beach. You're right. It's way too warm for that.
1: That's right. Well, you know, I have mixed feelings about back-to-school shopping. I mean, there are times where, you know, September is getting close, and you got to make sure that the kids still have indoor shoes that fit. And, you know, sometimes I know

0: teacher send home a little supply list of bringing your own, you know, box of Kleenex and markers, things like that. So I think we really want to differentiate between what are the necessary things and what are the things that, you know, is just like our capitalist system trying to get us to buy more stuff. You know, I know that I remember when my kids were young, there was a lot of, you know, kind of peer pressure where people were getting a new backpack every year and a new water bottle and a new lunchbox. And we really raised our kids with this idea of people are more important than stuff. And if you've got a water bottle that's clean and still works and, you know, a backpack that still fits you, we're not going to buy new stuff.
1: We don't have fountains where that one kid would put his mouth over the fountain anymore. No, I'm just kidding. I know that kids don't have that. I actually, while I was looking at this back to school shopping stuff, I don't know if you're familiar with the clear backpacks that some schools are requiring. I think it's more a United States thing, but they've actually taken the clear backpacks and licensed them out so you can get a Bluey one, or you can get whatever you want, like a, you know, a Cars one or a Toy Story one. So it's the clear backpack, but also they wanted to make sure that they licensed to that. So kind of the status symbol that you were talking about having.
0: I don't even want to know why they're requiring clear backpacks.
1: Oh, I think you know.
0: Yeah, that's really sad. Well, you know, there's the you know, personal style, and then there's also, like, you know, having to buy all the things because all your friends have them. I think you kind of want to look at that and talk about how companies, it's my personal opinion, but talking to kids about commercialism and how companies want them to buy more stuff because that's how they make more money, and really asking ourselves, do we need this stuff? And if they really want it, you know, if my kids, I remember my daughter liked to have, you know, more than one water bottle, and she bought it with her own money because I just, you know, you don't need it. And I think I think in this culture of, like, mass consumption, it's really good to think about what we need. And then sometimes there's something we really want, and if we really want it, we can buy it with our own money.
1: So a little bit of mindfulness.
0: Yeah, yeah.
1: Instilled in
0: our kids.
1: We've
0: got a lot of, you know, our landfills are filling up.
1: I guess I should ask this question to you because you are a parent. I'm not, full disclosure. But I'm uncle of the year, but that doesn't, you know, I don't have any say in any of the buying things for back to school. Has back to school shopping changed, like, besides the point of buying it now and then, you know, like, I think the deals now are going to be the deals they are once you get the list from your teacher. But is back to school shopping now that much different than it was even, you know, 10 years ago? Or is it still kind of the same?
0: Well, you know, I think I can compare it to my childhood. And, we, you know, we did do back to school shopping, but that was the only time we went shopping all year. Mm-hmm. I mean, I grew up in the 70s, and we just didn't, there wasn't the same shopping culture and going to, you know, running out to the store, making your Target run or whatever. And it really quite literally was, you know, you get your clothes for the year when you do the back to school shopping. And I think even some people would do, like, you know, catalog shopping even back then. So I think we've got this leftover sort of, you know, that phrase back to school shopping sort of leftover from a time where people weren't shopping every week or, you know, in the store. You know, if you can buy, you can go to Loblaws and there's the Joe Fresh section where there's kids' clothes at the grocery store.
1: I was so apprehensive of bringing up my childhood in, you know, the early 80s, where we would go every single year, do exactly like you said. That's where your shoes were for the year. And if you grew out of them, that's too bad. You just get to crunch your feet up or crunch your toes up. I would buy one big thick pack of lined paper that I would barely get through. Every year I would get one and then a couple Duotangs. And I didn't want to bring it up because I don't know what school shopping is for kids now. So,
0: well,
1: I didn't want to be, like, you know, like,
0: I think we both have a good point there that this was more of an annual event, and then maybe you'd get your summer clothes, you know, at the end of the year kind of thing. And the one pair of shoes, I mean, I still had that even when my kids were growing up, in their, especially, you know, when their feet were still growing, we did break down and buy them new ones and not make them wear the two small ones. But when their feet did stop growing, we still bought one pair of shoes a year, and they kind of would joke around, I haven't got my 2015 shoes yet, right? So I think it's just something, I think it's really good to bring, as you said, mindfulness and thoughtfulness to what we really need versus what we want versus something that we don't even really need or want.
1: Well, I'm hoping to land this plane pretty smoothly here, Sarah, because you do host the Peaceful Parenting Podcast. So how can a parent be peaceful? Maybe just a tip or two with, you know, back to school kind of, it's not looming. I mean, we have a month and whatever, it's 5 weeks away or 6 weeks away. So just how they can, you know, sort of take the stress off of themselves before getting into, we'll call it that season, which again, it's not here yet. Don't be fooled by what you see in the stores.
0: Well, you know, okay, I got two quick tips for you. In terms of the buying stuff that we were just talking about, if you do decide that you want to be more mindful and, you know, not buy a new water bottle if you've got a perfectly good one they can use at home, it's okay if your kids are upset about things. I think that's one thing. Parents are really afraid of their kids' big emotions and like, oh, I don't want them to be sad or I don't want them to be angry at me, and so I should just buy this water bottle. And for most of us, it's not a huge financial stress to buy a new water bottle. And at the same time, I think there's that underlying message of consumerism and waste. And so really being okay with your child being upset about something that you said no to. And then the second piece is, instead of focusing on sort of the back to school stuff, how can you focus on, you know, back to school sort of emotional preparation? Some kids get kind of nervous about starting school or going back to school. And the thing that I like to talk about, the anti-anxiety phrase, is you can handle it, you know. And of course, everybody feels a little bit nervous about the first day of school. And you can do it. I believe in you.
1: This is why you're the parenting expert and I'm the uncle on the sidelines. You can handle it is way different than I say when I look at my nieces and nephews and I say, figure it out.
0: You're giving them the tough love, I guess.
1: Yeah, you need to have the yin and yang to that.
0: But of course you're feeling a little nervous and you can handle it. Both those things can exist at the same time.
1: Yeah, I also feel like we were upset quite a bit as kids. Maybe that's why the pendulum is swung the other way, where, you know, parents don't want to have their kids upset. Cause...
0: So I think, you know, sometimes when we were kids, it was the, suck it up buttercup of kids being upset, and there wasn't a lot of parental empathy. But I think we can both make room for kids being upset and be empathetic that they're not getting the new water bottle, right? So there is a middle ground. It's not like you either give in to your kids' every emotional whim and give them everything they want, or you have, you know, no consideration and say, suck it up, buttercup. I think you can set a limit and have empathy for them when it's something that is important to them that they're not going to get.
1: Well, I appreciate your time this afternoon. Thank you very much, Sarah.
0: Thank you.
1: That was Sarah Rosensweet, host of the Peaceful Parenting Podcast. And honestly, I could have gone on for another 25 minutes about water bottles and each individual kid having or wanting one. Big thanks to Sarah for joining us. You can catch her on the Peaceful Parenting Podcast.
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0: 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Bit of a cool evening tonight, or as my neighbors told me yesterday, feels like fall. Whoa, whoa, whoa, pump the brakes. A low down to 17 tonight with winds 20 kilometers an hour, but it is going to lighten up after midnight. Tomorrow, cloudy skies. There is a chance of showers in the afternoon, a high of 30. On the weekend, looks pretty good. Mix of sun and clouds, chance of showers Saturday and Sunday, highs of 26 Saturday and Sunday. And on holiday Monday, sunshine, a high of 27. Right now it's 30 or 86 Fahrenheit, but with Humidex feels more like 35 or 95.
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0: A big thank you for listening to The Shift on AM 800. My name's Chris Byrne, your host today. Going to be back with you tomorrow. I think things went pretty smoothly. A big stick tap to our producer, Elliot, for helping me out through today's show. Before we get to a sign-off, I did stumble on this story. We were talking a little bit earlier on with Kamal Karamali about Stats Canada and the numbers that he had on payroll numbers, or I guess jobs numbers by proxy. But there was also some more numbers from Stats Canada in regards to grocery shopping. Apparently, shoppers are looking for savings in the frozen vegetable aisle as prices of fresh produce have spiked in recent months. Food inflation has outpaced overall inflation 17 months in a row. And anyone who's gone grocery shopping can tell you that they've seen those prices. And that's one thing that I do take exception to. I've talked to Brian Massey about this before. He's a former politician. My dad, again, former politician, on my love-hate relationship with the profession. And I think that there's a lot of people in the higher up, like not the municipal level, maybe not even the provincial level, there probably is some of that that happens there, but definitely in the federal, that have never gone grocery shopping. They just maybe see a stat, like they've never personally gone into a grocery store to see the same prices or the same price increases that you and I are seeing. And according to this, the peace deal with the U.S. and Iran in June did help soften inflation for a little bit, but of course the flare-up in the conflict and the renewed concerns about that has made inflation jump again. I just feel like they're just out of touch with the way that things truly are. I mean, 17 months in a row where food inflation has outpaced overall inflation, which was already a little bit too high, which has completely blown our wage increases out of the water. So if you're looking to save a little bit of money, I don't fault you for trying to find savings wherever you can. And even if that means trading or substituting some frozen vegetables instead of fresh vegetables. I did get a few comments through the show. A big thank you to everyone who called in, who texted, who interacts with this show as it's going on. Jasmine said the mayor of Saskatoon should be upset with Prime Minister Harper, not with us here in Windsor, as he's the one who named our bridge the Gordie Howe International Bridge, not anyone in this town. And I didn't have a chance to Google that. I'm just going to have to go. I mean, it was named somewhere by someone. And we can share, Gordie Howe. It's okay, Saskatoon. I know that you don't want to come on these airwaves. You don't want to have a discussion back and forth on the merits of our bridge versus your, you know, $300 million little bridge over the South Saskatchewan. That's fine. I understand that. We also have been getting lots of texts or comments about back-to-school shopping because we were talking with our back-to-school shopping. Well, I don't want to call her an expert because she told me right off the hop, like as we were setting this up, Sarah Rosensweet said, I don't want to talk about back-to-school shopping. Look, I don't want to either, but I walked into a store and that's what slapped me in the face. She's host of the Peaceful Parenting podcast, and we've been getting a lot of comments about people and what their back-to-school shopping looked like what mine was, is kind of similar to what some people have been commenting. This was maybe one of my favorite ones back in my day in the 60s. It was a pair of Levi's and some, we'll say, talcum powder to help with the September heat. Because as we know, schools don't have air conditionings for the most part. I don't know if any of the new ones do or if they've decided to upgrade and have heat pumps. But I remember every school that I ever went to always had portables. Even the new schools that were built, like we would play sports against them, there was always portables on the side. And those things were just like sitting in a sea can, absorbing all the heat from the environment and absorbing all the heat from everything. So I don't know if schools have changed. I haven't been into a school in quite some time. Like, we do little events, you know, Big Brothers, Big Sisters. We had a big check presentation from the Women Sporting Women Gala, and Jack Fit. Big thanks to Jack Cordero for raising money for Big Brothers, Big Sisters. So I was in a high school for very, very short amount of time. I think it was out at Vista, and I never noticed that whether or not there was air conditioning, because, again, I'm only in there for a little bit. But hopefully that you don't have to go through exactly what Richie did back in the 60s, or what we all kind of did back in the 90s. I also did find it kind of striking when Sarah was talking about back-to-school shopping and making things more, be more mindful when you're going to purchase your things. So maybe having your kids spend some of their money on things, or just maybe temper their expectations. Don't be afraid to have your kids a little bit upset, which I did find kind of striking. But I was just thinking back to when I was a kid, and that's really all I have the basis of going with. And Sarah's upbringing kind of sounded almost similar, almost echoing the exact same thing on how I was growing up, is not only to let your kids be a little bit upset, but almost putting it on them to figure it out. Like, the big push this summer has been the 90s summer. I'm sure you've seen videos or trends of, you know, people pushing their kids outside, closing the door, and then saying, "I'll see you when the streetlights come on." Now, I think that's completely performative, and it's only for social media. I don't think that parents are really, really doing that. But I could understand why there would be a push of maybe letting electronics go, and why not extend the 90s summer trend into going back to school into September. The other thing that I was talking to a parent friend of mine about is, I couldn't imagine that when the first few days of school, what is it, September 9th, I think, is after Labor Day. And by the time they get into school there, you'll probably get a list of things that you need. And speaking of that list of things that you may need, I'll get to this real quick before we have to leave for the CTV news. There was some chat on the YouTube channel, on AM800 YouTube channel, about what the back-to-school list included. And 5 different color duotangs, 2 packages of paper, indoor shoes, tissue, and paper towels. Someone responded back saying, yeah, about that tissue paper, that was more for the class and not for my kid. So anyway, we'll leave it there. We're going to be back with you tomorrow. You're listening to The Shift on AM800.
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1: Monday through Friday.
6: Appeal denied for a man charged in the 2019 sidewalk stabbing of Justin Greenwood. Walk this way.
5: We love biking, so we're excited about riding our bikes across and exploring the Detroit side. So, looking forward to it.
6: How Gordie Howe's new path restores foot access lost on the Ambassador Bridge decades ago. And roster battles.
7: These guys are trying to get to the NHL, and they're still going for it. So, it's great hockey.
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4: Good evening and thank you for joining us on CTV Windsor and AM 800. A Windsor man will remain behind bars now that a higher court has upheld a local murder conviction. It's in relation to the stabbing death of a young man in October of 2019. Joining me with the details tonight is CTV's Michelle Molesky. Michelle.
9: Stephanie, Mustafa El-Kazi was found guilty of second-degree murder following a judge-alone trial in September 2023. The conviction in relation to the death of this young man, 20-year-old Justin Greenwood, a father of two. He was stabbed to death on October 19, 2019, on Tecumseh Road near McKay Avenue in what authorities described as a targeted attack. Justice Kirk Monroe sentenced El-Kazi to life in prison with no chance of parole for 15 years. His lawyers appealed that conviction on four grounds this past March. They argued, among other things, that too much weight was placed on evidence that changed over time by El-Kazi's ex-girlfriend. The Court of Appeal rather did find the judge misunderstood El-Kazi's evidence that he may or may not have been the driver of the getaway vehicle that day. But the appellate court doesn't believe that was a central part of the judge's grounds for conviction. Court learned Greenwood's blood was found on a pair of shoes seized from El-Kazi's home, along with clothes seen on surveillance video during the attack. Mustafa El-Kazi was 23 years old at the time of his conviction 3 years ago. He cannot apply for parole until 2034, 15 years after he was first arrested in connection with Justin Greenwood's murder. Stephanie.
4: Okay, Michelle, thank you. Our top story tonight.
9: You're welcome.
4: One person has died following a single vehicle crash in Walpole Island First Nation. On Wednesday, just before 3:30 in the afternoon, emergency services were notified that a vehicle left River Road, landing in the St. Clair River. An 84-year-old man from Walpole Island First Nation was recovered and pronounced dead on the scene. Police are asking anyone with information or dash cam footage to contact the OPP. Chatham Kent police have seized nearly $12,000 worth of drugs and weapons during a search in Wallaceburg. Officers searched a King Street home Thursday as part of an ongoing fentanyl trafficking investigation. Nine people were arrested and police say they recovered fentanyl, methamphetamine, cash, and several weapons, including BB guns, bows, and ammunition. Multiple suspects are now facing drug and weapons-related charges. Chatham Kent police are asking for the public's help as they investigate vandalism at the Veterans Memorial Crosswalk in downtown Erie. Investigators say the damage happened around 2 o'clock on the morning of July 25th. Officers are looking for anyone who may have seen any suspicious activity or, again, has dash camera, security camera, or cell phone video from the area around that time. Again, anyone with information is asked to contact Chatham Kent Police or Crime Stoppers. And a growing problem with vandalism is leaving parts of Windsor in the dark. Ward 4 Councillor Mark McKenzie says thieves are breaking into underground access boxes and stealing copper wiring from streetlights. He says areas along Erie Street, Ottawa Street, Hall Avenue, and Forest Avenue have been affected, leaving some blocks with no lighting. He says the damage is costing thousands of dollars and repairs are becoming harder to keep up with. McKenzie says he's looking into possible ways to secure the access boxes to prevent more vandalism. Another warning from the local health unit, the West Nile virus is circulating in our community. The Windsor-Essex County Health Unit asking the public to take precautions while outdoors after a dead crow found in the city of Windsor tested positive for the West Nile virus. This follows the recent detection of a second West Nile virus positive mosquito pool in our region.
10: So far, though, no human cases of the virus have been identified in our area. But Toronto has recorded its first human case. Health officials remind residents to protect themselves against mosquito bites using incense repellent that contains DEET, wearing long-sleeve shirts, long pants, and a hat when outdoors, and limiting outdoor activities at dawn and dusk. Meanwhile, unionized workers at the Windsor-Essex County Health Unit have voted unanimously in favor of strike action as contract talks continue. Around 125 QP members have been without a new agreement since the end of last year. The union says wages are the biggest sticking point, arguing workers have fallen behind inflation after years of 1% annual increases. It's now seeking a 15% wage hike over 3 years, along with improvements to benefits and contract language. The union says low wages are making it harder to recruit and retain experienced staff, which could affect public health services. No strike date has been set just yet, and bargaining is continuing. In other news, the United Way is in urgent need of help to keep kids fed this summer.
11: The uptake is extremely high, so we expected it to be busy, but we didn't expect it to be this busy.
10: In the first 3 weeks of the program, the United Way handed out 1,700 food bags through their Summer Eats for Kids program. That's 10% higher than last summer. Every Tuesday and Thursday until September, the United Way sets up at 3 locations across Windsor and Leamington. 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Some of the produce is donated, but the United Way does have to pay to fill the bags for local families. The United Way does not expect proof of income for the Summer Eats for Kids program.
11: We survey everybody coming in because we data collect every year. So we compare year on year who's coming, where the produce and the groceries are going to, and also the number of people in each household we are serving. We're also looking at who's returning. So is someone coming every week as they knew, or are they coming week after week and using the service?
10: CTV meteorologist Gary Archibald joins me now for a first look at the weather at the top of the building tonight. And Gary, it's warm with the possibility of showers ahead.
12: You're right about that. Good evening, Stephanie. Good evening, ladies and gentlemen. A bit warm, slightly above seasonal, and the humidity levels have increased. So today has felt like about 35, 36 at peak. It's a warm evening. Even by midnight, we are in the low 20s, feeling like the upper 20s. Ridgefly pressure has kept us clear. However, there is a disturbance moving across upper Michigan that will increase our cloudiness through the overnight. Tomorrow afternoon, we could see some shower activity. I'll break down a warm Friday that could be a wet one, and where we go from there, that's coming up shortly. For now, I'll send it back inside to you at the desk. Stephanie?
10: The agreement in principle, which cleared the way for the Gordie Howe International Bridge to open, was debated today in Ottawa. Parliamentarians have many questions, including what specifically Canada gave up to appease the Americans.
13: What did they want? What did we want? What did they give up? What did we give up? And then we compare the two. That's it.
14: We don't know what the 50% of the remainder of the money is going to. One question I would ask, Mr. Chair, is any of that 50% going to the Ambassador Bridge?
10: The Conservative Party asked for a full hearing on the agreement in principle, and they wanted to be able to question officials from the Windsor-Detroit Bridge Authority and the Ministers of Housing, Trade, and National Revenue. That motion was supported by the NDP and Bloc Québécois. Parliamentarians wanted more specifics on whether Canada's debt would be repaid first, how the money is sent to the Americans, how it would be spent, and whether or not a mechanism mechanism was in place should the U.S. dispute toll increases or decreases. After 2 hours of discussion, the liberals on the Standing Committee on Government Operations adjourned the meeting without any mention of when the matter might return to Ottawa. A liberal MP said the government needed to do something to get the vital cross-border connection open to traffic.
15: This is a good news story. And even a good news story, my colleagues are incapable of cheering for Canada. And that is pitiful. That is very sad. Instead, we're going to go on a wild goose chase to try and create a story that paints us as not having Canadians back.
10: And as you know, the Gordie Howe International Bridge opened to vehicles earlier this week. And starting on Wednesday, pedestrians and cyclists will get their turn to cross. CTV's Sanjay Maru joins us now with what users need to know before the path opens. So Sanjay, where exactly can people find the Canadian entrance?
16: The Canadian entrance to the walking and cycling pathway for the Gordie Howe International Bridge is located here along Sandwich Street. To be clear, just south of the West Windsor Power property, which you can see over my shoulder. And once this gate opens next week, it will give people direct ability to walk or bike across the border into Detroit with no toll cost behind it. For avid cyclists in Windsor, the wait is almost over to extend their trail network into an entirely different country.
5: We love biking, so we're excited about riding our bikes across and exploring the Detroit side, so looking forward to it.
16: The multi-use path opens Wednesday at 8 in the morning, granting free access to the Gordie Howe International Bridge to those traveling on foot or by bicycle. And for nearby Sandwich Town, the new 2.5-kilometer connection is expected to bring big changes to the community.
17: We are going to be the first place a lot of people see of Canada for the very first time, the first piece of civilization in this country. And so there's a lot of pressure with that, but with a lot of pressure comes a lot of opportunity.
16: Three separate rides are being organized from Fort Wayne in Detroit across the Gordie Howe Bridge and into Sandwich Town. And the neighborhood is preparing for their arrival with additional infrastructure.
17: We're going to introduce an additional 54 bike racks for that day specifically. What we're expecting is to be thousands of cyclists wanting to be one of the first to cross the new Gordie Howe Bridge multi-use trail.
16: One of the most unique features of the cross-border path is users will be able to get onto the bridge and turn around at any point if they choose. But turning around does not mean turning away from customs.
18: It doesn't stop you from going through a check-in point with the border agencies. Always when you're entering back into the country, whether it's by car, truck, or on foot or bike, you still have to go through border processing.
16: That means even if you have no plans to set foot in the United States, you will still need your passport. And despite the opening being a week away, for many Canadians, their first destination is already clear.
19: Mexican town, here we come.
16: And to reiterate, this pedestrian pathway is expected to open next Wednesday at 8 in the morning. And CTV will actually be joining some of those cycling groups you heard about mentioned in that story as they make their way across the Gordie Howe Bridge from Detroit into Windsor. And speaking of which, you can find a section dedicated to all stories related to the Gordie Howe Bridge on our website, ctvnewswindsor.ca.
10: Exciting. And Sanjay, who doesn't love Mexican town? Okay, thank you. So this takes us to our question of the day. Do you plan to walk, run, or cycle over the Gordie Howe International Bridge? Go to our website to cast your vote, ctvnewswindsor.ca. Yesterday, we asked if you think the city of Windsor should move downtown security cameras to Windsor parks to address rising vandalism. Almost 900 people responded. 94% of them say yes. A new report from the University of Windsor is offering a roadmap for creating national urban parks across Canada as the Ojibwe National Urban Park moves closer to becoming official. The University's Centre for Cities says Parks Canada needs a clearer definition of what national urban parks are, along with a more efficient process for creating them. The report also says cities should demonstrate strong local partnerships and commitment before projects move ahead. Researchers say the goal is to balance protecting sensitive ecosystems with making nature more accessible for urban residents. Parks Canada says it's in the final stages of designating Ojibwe National Urban Park, but there's still no timeline for its official opening. Windsor is getting a taste of World Junior quality hockey. The WFCU Center playing host to the World Junior Summer Showcase this week. The friendly matches are an opportunity for players to crack the final roster ahead of the holiday tournament in Edmonton later this year. Canada took on Finland and the USA on Saturday. Games bring some of the sport's best prospects here to Windsor. For Windsor's hockey diehards, the action feels like Christmas in July.
20: They're going to dominate. It's really fun, and I'm happy to be here.
21: I thought it was great. 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
7: 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You know, these guys are trying to get to the NHL, and they're still going for it. So it's great hockey.
10: So who's your favorite player? Please share it with us. Text us at 10400. You can also send photos of the game and video as well. Travel turbulence still ahead on Windsor's news leader. What a possible flight attendant strike at WestJet could mean for your travel plans. Flight fraud. A stranded passenger looking for help online became the target of a costly scam. Later, how to spot it. And tomorrow, could the answer to doom scrolling be an app that tells you to stop? A social media platform designed to help users spend less time online. That's tomorrow at 6 on CTV News.
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10: ahead with WestJet flights grounded as early as tomorrow. CTV's Kathy Lee takes us through the next steps before WestJet applies the brakes.
33: A labor relations expert says the posturing between WestJet and the union is expected and all part of the bargaining process. Both sides have now issued lockout and strike notices, but there's still time to reach an agreement and avoid a work stoppage.
0: For many WestJet passengers, today's trip comes with a question mark. They're traveling knowing their return could look very different with a strike looming.
2: We're actually headed to San Diego, and so our dates are like right in the middle of the potential strike.
3: Obviously, I'm a bit worried about it. I think there's probably some alternatives I could get from there if it was impacted.
0: As bargaining continues, the union representing about 4,400 flight attendants has issued a 72-hour strike notice, while the airline has responded with a lockout notice of its own. In a statement, WestJet's CEO saying, "We sincerely regret the inconvenience and uncertainty this continues to cause for our guests." The union planned a press conference but canceled, saying in a statement, "Unfortunately, the parties are still too far apart on some key issues." Flight attendants voted 99% in favor of a strike mandate earlier this month. Wages, unpaid work, and working conditions, the major sticking points at the bargaining table. Issues similar to why Air Canada flight attendants went on strike last year for 3 days. This labor relations expert says despite today's escalation, there's still time to reach a deal.
4: It's really not uncommon at all to see these kinds of situations resolved with an agreement at the 11th hour.
0: While a strike could begin as early as Sunday, some flights could start being grounded as early as tomorrow unless a deal is reached. At least for these travelers, they are taking it in stride.
2: A little bit of panic, but, you know, we're going on vacation anyways. A few extra days doesn't hurt.
6: Getting stranded in L.A. isn't that bad.
33: The strike and lockout notices come a day after both sides agreed to a wind-down plan, which outlines the details of how operations would be scaled back and how crews would be returned if there is a work stoppage. Kathy Lee, CTV News, Calgary.
10: Now, other airports like Toronto's Pearson are warning passengers about the potential travel disruption. So what do you need to know if you're flying with WestJet? CTV's Allison Bamford has the options available and the protections in place.
8: The whole time been thinking about the what ifs.
9: The Meskel family is flying to Ontario, where they were supposed to meet up with their daughter, who's flying in from Montreal.
8: We had sort of alternative plans designed and thought through just in case there is a strike. And so with the news today, we've decided to sort of go with that plan.
9: To avoid any possible flight disruptions, they canceled their daughter's flight and instead will drive to pick her up. WestJet is offering free cancellations and one-time changes to all passengers booked between today and August 4th to limit potential strike impacts.
11: If they are able to move their dates, it's best to do so. Just in case the strike does happen, it just makes it easier for the clients and for WestJet.
9: Gabor Lukacs, president of Air Passenger Rights, recommends travelers stay put until WestJet cancels their flight.
12: Once they cancel your flight, you have far more rights.
9: If WestJet cancels flights, they're required to book passengers on the next available flight, including competitor airlines, or they must provide a refund. It's the passenger's choice. If these cancellations happened preemptively before the strike, Lukacs says passengers are entitled to even more.
12: They have to provide you meals and accommodation and a lump sum $1,000 compensation, up to $1,000.
9: The Saskatoon Airport encourages passengers flying with WestJet over the next few days to reach out directly to the airline if they require assistance. The airport says they do have plans in place to limit any potential disruption. Allison Bamford, CTV News, Saskatoon.
10: New trains, a new plant, and the promise of new jobs are part of the federal government's nearly $2 billion plan for a VIA refresh.
13: This announcement is about far more than new trains. It's about building our country, supporting our workers, supporting passengers, creating good jobs, and developing expertise right here in Canada.
10: The trains will be built by Switzerland-based Stadler. The first 9 will be built in Spain and the remaining 36 built in Canada. A new assembly plant and maintenance facility will also be built in Montreal. Weeks after heavy rains caused widespread flooding across Manitoba, many communities are still dealing with the aftermath. As CTV's Alex Karpa reports, damage to infrastructure could take months to repair.
5: This is damage the hospital in Dauphin, Manitoba, sustained from recent flooding. Officials have previously said it could take several months before the hospital could be fully repaired.
7: There's still all kinds of electrical, mechanical, and structural assessments going on while they clean the facility.
5: Bosiak says work is ongoing to ensure patients in Dauphin receive proper care, but says the closure is a major inconvenience.
7: We're also concerned about all of the other services that occur at the hospital, like phlebotomy, blood services, x-rays, diagnostics, that now aren't locally available.
5: In the Swan River Valley region just west of the city, more than 300 roads, bridges, and culverts were damaged. Reeveville Gade says repairs have already cost more than $40 million, with much more work ahead.
14: The budget for our municipality is a little over $4 million a year. So to put that in perspective, we're talking about 10 years of our entire budget in damage just in a couple days.
5: June's heavy rainfall caused widespread flooding across Manitoba. Part of farmer Alan Olenek's soybean crops are now filled with algae due to standing water. He says poor drainage is to blame.
15: This is the storm of the century that hit us here. And with failing infrastructure, we knew we were going to get it bad here. And as you can see, this is the effects of it.
5: The Association of Manitoba Municipalities says a lot of communities across the province are dealing with the impacts of major flooding for the first time.
16: The damage is still there, it's still being assessed, but we're talking about hundreds of sites of municipal infrastructure damaged.
5: The Manitoba government recently expanded eligibility for its flood recovery assistance program to include more communities that were ravaged by heavy rainfalls in June. Alex Carper, CTV News, Winnipeg.
10: New data shows the number of people working in Canada increased by 24,000 in the month of May, which amounts to a 0.1% increase compared to April. On a year-over-year basis, payroll employment was up by more than 112,000, which represents an increase of less than 1%. The numbers from Statistics Canada show that average weekly earnings were also up by 3.4% on a year-over-year basis. Potential new job for former NDP leader Jagmeet Singh. He is being considered for the top job at Destination Canada. The potential appointment is expected to be met with criticism from the opposition, as it is not clear if Singh has any industry experience. The possible appointment comes after Singh became eligible for his federal parliamentary pension following years as an MP. Singh served as NDP leader from 2017 to 2025. He resigned as leader in the year 2025 following the party's worst ever election result. Some good news for the Windsor-built Chrysler Pacifica. Stellantis says sales of the popular minivan were up 7% in North America during the second quarter of 2026 compared to the same time last year. The automaker also reported a 6% increase in overall North American sales, marking its fourth straight quarter of year-over-year growth. In the U.S., sales climbed 6% as well. Canada saw a slight dip of 1%, while sales in Mexico jumped 17%. Canadian and U.S. stock markets gained ground today. In Toronto, the TSX gained 172 points. In New York, the Dow added 614. The Nasdaq up 679. The Canadian dollar gained a third of a cent. Gold is up $83 an ounce and oil fell 87 cents a barrel. You can call it cow power still ahead. How farmers are putting their herds to work and cutting costs along the way.
17: 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Thanks to Mauro for sending in this rural image. Just ahead, we'll talk showers potentially on a cloudy but warm and humid Friday that's coming up here on CTV News Windsor.
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10: A comfortable day this morning. Gary, I'm going to take a guess, and that was taken in your backyard.
25: It was taken in my backyard, and looking at blue sky this morning, it was pleasant, a nice breeze, and then it warmed up and it got a bit humid towards the afternoon. Today's daytime high of 30 degrees, about 2 degrees above our average. The averages are now starting to decrease. Yes, we are near the middle of the summer season, and towards the end of the first week of August, we'll be looking at the latter stage. Air quality is good. A mixture of sun and cloud, a bit hazy over the horizon. We're looking at 30 very warm degrees, slightly above seasonal at the airport under those conditions. That's 86 Fahrenheit or, 29 degrees Celsius, about 83 to 84 in Chatham-Kent. It feels like almost 37 in Windsor, feels like about 33 in Chatham-Kent, and we are still humid as we head a little bit further east towards London, Kitchener, Waterloo. Across the Great Lakes, warm. Warm in the southern prairies, in particular in Brandon, Manitoba, as well as Morris and Winkler, our friends in Winnipeg. Almost 30 degrees there, but the warm air right now under the influence of high pressure is relatively speaking precipitation free. That could change for tomorrow as we head towards the afternoon. Now, often from west to east, we see systems tracking across North America. We'll see the influx of cloud cover towards the afternoon on Friday, and there's a chance of some spotty showers. For now, it is a warm evening. A bit hazy, as I mentioned, towards sundown, but pleasant enough. It'll still feel like about 30 degrees through to 10 o'clock, even though the temperature is down to 24. By midnight, 22 and mostly cloudy, feeling like about 26 to 28. Take a look at our Enercare style 7-day forecast. Remember, Monday's a holiday, so the weekend could be extended for you. And with that, we will see some cloudy conditions. Tomorrow afternoon, as mentioned, 31 feels like 38. It's a muggy day. A chance of showers, and then a chance of showers on a cloudy Saturday and Sunday. 26 degrees both days, so cooler and slightly below seasonal before a return to warmer conditions with sunshine Monday, Tuesday, Wednesday, and Thursday of next week with an average temperature near 29.
10: A new survey suggests most Canadians know very little about hepatitis B, even though it can lead to serious liver disease and cancer. CTV's Pauline Chan explains why experts say raising awareness and getting tested is so important.
0: Victor Chen was born in Taipei and was diagnosed with hepatitis B at birth.
2: My entire maternal family has Hep B, and so this is a part of our family's health history.
0: And early detection has been good for his health.
2: So I actually am able to live pretty much perfectly normally. I monitor my Hep B on the state of my Hep B on an annual basis. So I go in for a checkup. What I do is I get an ultrasound of my liver.
0: But Dr. Jordan Felt says hepatitis awareness is actually extremely low in Canada.
3: This is an infection that infects somewhere in the order of 240 million people around the world. So that's roughly 10 times as many people as have HIV. And it actually causes more deaths every year than HIV. And this infects about 260,000 Canadians.
0: Many don't even know they have it until severe liver damage, even liver cancer, has developed.
3: The best thing about liver disease is it has no symptoms. And the worst thing about liver disease is it has no symptoms. So people can be living with chronic hepatitis B infection literally for their entire lives without recognizing this.
0: While Hep B can be transmitted sexually or through close contact, like with a family member, by far the most common method of transmission is from infected mothers who infect their babies during birth.
3: That's why the WHO

0: instead of actually using the equipment to spread it.
1: You'd save your fuel and all that other expense and labor and time.
2: Cutting costs is only one part of this experiment. The idea is simple. Cattle eat grass, then drop manure and urine, adding nutrients to soil that could help the next potato crop.
3: They get deposited mostly macro and micronutrients. We are talking about potassium, phosphorus, magnesium, zinc, calcium, iron.
2: And signs of improvement are starting to show.
0: Notice how the grass is relatively greener. It's darker.
2: Researchers take samples before and after the cattle move through, measuring nutrients and how well the ground holds water. They're also tracking greenhouse gas emissions and eventually potato yields. So far, some results are similar with or without cattle. But researchers suggest that's because their data so far is coming from areas that have been grazed just once. They hope the benefits will build over repeated cycles. This field has now completed two.
4: So generally looking quite good. Like, they're very healthy. I'm not seeing really any signs of disease or pests. You can see this is the biggest one it's made so far.
2: In the fall, they'll have more results and the potatoes will only keep growing.
5: They'll be about this big.
2: Even if there's no significant increase in yields, it's still a more efficient use of land for both beef and potato producers.
4: We can have more cooperation between those farms.
2: The project will continue for another growing cycle, but the researchers hope to get additional funding to follow the science over several more cycles. Maria Saru, CTV News, Kaskumpek, Prince Edward Island.
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6: 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But we will have more details coming up.
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0: An unsatisfied WestJet passenger was scammed after posting a negative review online. CTV's Pat Foran on what to watch out for in the comments section.
1: I was not happy. I was really upset.
2: Tracy Healy of Toronto was visiting British Columbia in March and had a great trip. But when she was to fly home in April, she missed her first flight. She did make it to Vancouver Airport for her connecting flight, but was not allowed to board.
1: So I'm sitting at the airport and I'm panicking.

0: because I need to get back home to Toronto, and I have work the next day.
1: Healy decided to vent her frustration by contacting WestJet through social media.
0: I log on to Facebook, and then I found the WestJet customer service Facebook group.
1: She says almost immediately she got messages from people claiming to be WestJet employees who wanted to help.
0: We want to make this right for you. We're going to give you a refund, and we're going to pay for your flight home.
1: Healy says she was asked for her credit card and banking information so they could give her a $3,000 refund. But instead, the money was taken out of her account.
0: I got scammed $3,000 from somebody claiming to be a WestJet customer service rep in Kenya.
1: When CTV News reached out to WestJet, a spokesperson said, WestJet will never request payment or sensitive personal information through unofficial channels such as unsolicited WhatsApp messages, calls, or non-verified social media accounts.
2: Criminals will monitor the comment section of so many recognizable brands.
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2: Reach out to us through our published phone number and we will help you. 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
1: Healy says she should have noticed some red flags, but says she was frazzled and frustrated being stuck in an airport.
0: I can't believe I fell for this. He caught me at a moment when I was primed for the picking.
1: Pat Foran, CTV News.
3: Turning now to our weekly segment, What's Up YQG, with Johnny Parks from our sister station 89X and our own Melanie Kentner. Tonight you have more on the World Juniors event, of course, happening right here in Windsor.
4: Yeah, we have another summer showcase to talk about. This time it's sports themed. Johnny, are you a hockey player at all?
5: Spent a little bit of time on the ODR with the boys back in the day, but it has been a while. More of a fan now. We're here with Steve to tell us about this summer series.
6: Absolutely. We've got the World Juniors summer showcase starting July the 26th through August 1st here at the WFCU Center. It's going to be an exciting time.
4: And what's the format for this tournament?
6: Basically, it's a evaluation camp for the four countries to pick their team for the World Juniors in December in Alberta.
5: And as far as the players, anyone we might be familiar with?
6: Yeah, there's going to be about 40 first-round picks that are going to be competing here over the period of time, and a great chance to watch NHL future players.
4: So lots of talent on the ice. Now, where can fans get tickets?
6: Absolutely. They can go to the WFCUcenter.com is basically the easiest way to do it. The box office will be open throughout the days as well.
4: Fantastic. Thanks, Steve. Sounds like a great event. We'll put those links on our website as well. Now, Johnny, there are a few other events to talk about, including for hospice this weekend.
5: Yeah, we got Cole Swindle headlining on the Friday.
4: And there's also something for some history buffs coming up, too.
5: Yeah, Fort Malden. It's always so cool. They're getting a little taste of the history, so that is going to be going on Saturday and Sunday.
4: I love it. Okay, lots to see and do. Stay tuned, everybody, and that's What's Up YQG.
3: Kate Otterbein joining me now. 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

0: Okay, Kate, this next story is very important. Windsor Mayor Drew Dilkins encouraging more residents to put their names forward for this fall's municipal election.
1: That's right. He says the city needs strong leadership as it continues to grow. So far, just two candidates have filed for mayor, while 17 people are seeking one of the 10 council seats. Three incumbents have put their names forward, and no one has entered the Ward 9 race. Dilkins says Windsor needs smart, skilled people with diverse perspectives around the council table, and that includes more women. Nomination papers are due by August 21st. The municipal election is set for October 26th. Check out our ongoing article with Windsor, Essex, and Chatham Kent candidates online at ctvnewswindsor.ca.
0: So if you've ever want to run, now is your chance. Okay, we also have another online story about the death of a well-known local musician.
1: Yes, the community is remembering a longtime fixture in the Windsor music scene, the founder of Big Louie and the band. The group posted on social media, quote, "We are heartbroken to share the news that our dear friend and founder, Big Louie Zanotti, passed away after a courageous four-year battle with cancer. Over the past four decades, the band has performed at countless weddings, corporate events, and fundraising galas across Windsor, Essex." And in our social spotlight tonight, it turns out teddy bears aren't just for kids. A trail camera near Red Lodge, Montana, captured a playful black bear rolling around and wrestling with a giant stuffed teddy bear left in a backyard. This was posted just 3 days ago, and it already has almost 54,000 likes. I think it's safe to say this bear has found its new favorite toy.
0: Oh, of course, so much fun. He's probably like, what is this?
1: Yeah.
0: Like, so cool, so much fun. Love it. Love all of these stories. How can our viewers submit a video like this? If you have something in your backyard, something cute we need to see, how can they send it to us?
1: Especially the animals. We love the animals. You can email it to newsnow@bellmedia.ca or text it to 10400.
0: That's what's happening now. Thank you so much, Kate. 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
2: Monday through Friday.
11: Hey, my backyard looked great this morning, didn't it?
12: That was taken 15 minutes earlier than the other shot you took.
11: It was. It was just the blue sky was so pretty.
12: It is. I want to talk to you about the long weekend, though. I know a lot of families really, like, they have a lot of things planned, so they need to pay attention.
11: You probably do, right?
12: Of course I have things planned.
11: Yes, of course you do. Well, the Masadi household, I'm sure. I was just thinking, your mom and dad, are they in town? Are they in Florida right now?
12: No, they're here.
11: Okay, because I was going to say it feels as warm here as it does in Florida when you factor in the humidity. So that says a lot. We are warm tomorrow, looking at 31 degrees, feeling like 38. Some areas of southwestern Ontario could feel like 40. It's cloudy Friday, Saturday, and Sunday. But Saturday and Sunday, we cool off mid-20s, around 26 or 25 degrees. Cloudier with some showers. And then next week, Monday through to Friday, we are likely sunny and fair. So mom and dad will feel very much at home here while they vacation, actually live part of the year. It's a wonderful
12: life. I know.
11: Really
12: beautiful life they have. Okay, Gary, thank you so much.
11: Welcome.
12: Okay, so maybe you've seen them in your neighborhood, little libraries filled with books to share. But one in Victoria, BC stands out, but not because of what's on the shelves. CTV's Adam Swatsky checks out this story.
13: Across the street from this cruise ship terminal, you'll find Jeff Apollinario working at the end of his driveway.
14: I've always wanted to make a library with a cruise ship theme, if you want to call it that.
13: But this little library is turning out to be a very big replica of the iconic Queen Mary.
14: Well, it's 8 foot long, so I got 8 foot more space in the garage now that it's out there.
13: Jeff started building it in here after finding a perfect piece of furniture discarded on a curb.
14: There was this two-door gun cabinet sitting there.
13: Well, after studying books showing the blueprints from when the Queen Mary was built in the 1930s, Jeff focused on custom making every detail in miniature, with help from his wife, Marge.
14: She was great with the sanding, with the varnishing. I put her to work on a lot of projects.
13: That's after she put him to work a lot throughout their careers.
14: She's tough as nails.
13: When we first met the couple a few years ago, Jeff and Marge told us they met at a military hospital in Saudi Arabia during the first Gulf War.
14: Well, just like she is now, she's a looker.
13: Marge was his respected boss. Well, Jeff was the guy that got things done.
15: Then I got to know him, and I thought it was even nicer.
13: 3 decades after falling in love, Marge and Jeff survived countless conflicts overseas before facing unexpected adversity at home.
14: You play the cards you dealt, right, babe? And we're making the best of things.
13: So after Marge was diagnosed with Alzheimer's, Jeff customized a trike so they could go on daily dates around the neighborhood. So although her memory was fading, their love was enduring.
15: I do love him. I do.
13: Well, Marge never got to see their library set sail at the end of their driveway. More than a year ago, she passed away.
14: We had a good run. We saw a lot of places, had a lot of fun times.
13: Which is why Jeff is so pleased to see the fun times people are having with the model.
16: This is brilliant.
14: Yeah,
16: it's really good.
13: Exchanging books and engaging in conversations.
14: And the fact that people light up when they see it, it makes it all worthwhile.
13: And while some ships are christened after Elizabeth's or Mary's, Jeff says this library won't be complete until he adds a plaque saying, in memory of Marge. Adam Sawatsky, CTV News.
12: I can't imagine walking up to the library, learning the history behind it, because it's incredible, but then learning that additional story behind it.
11: It's an incredible model, but then you think, wow, what a love story that's connected. Boy, Adam really knows how to craft a story.
12: He does,
11: right?
12: And just the positivity that couple shared when they were talking about all their challenges together, it's inspiring. It really is.
11: It really is. Beautiful ship.
12: Mm-hmm.
11: Beautiful couple.
12: Yes. 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
11: I spent years in the prison system, and I had no hope to get out, no hope to be a half-decent father. I was a lousy husband, lousy at everything except crime. I met Father Paul. He was a really spiritual man. I didn't know anything about that, but he loved me, showed me love, showed me kindness, showed me respect, taught me everything. I spent 22 years with him, and my wife died, and we have four kids together, and I was responsible. I was the only one left, and I didn't run. I stayed with them. The only thing I could do was love them, and that's what I did. I loved them and loved them and suffered with them. And when they're hurting, they call me. That's the biggest gift I got, which is from being a prisoner to being a loving father, which is what I always wanted.
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15: From the National Newsroom of the Canadian Press, I'm Hannah Stoles. The Canadian suspect in a Belgian espionage case is appealing a pretrial detention decision. The Belgian Federal Prosecutor's Office says a ruling must be made within 15 days. An RCMP spokesman says while Mounties will continue to offer support to their international law enforcement partners, they do not comment on investigations being conducted by other countries. There are ways Ottawa could get involved after the union representing WestJet flight attendants issued a 72-hour strike notice. The federal government could invoke Section 107 of the Canada Labour Code to get workers back on the job, which happened last summer just hours after Air Canada flight attendants hit the picket lines. A labor critic says that collective bargaining works best when both parties are able to negotiate freely without government intervention. A new online poll from the Angus Reid Institute suggests that 1 in 6 2025 Liberal voters now say they would support the NDP.
16: The pollster found that half of those voters cited climate change as the issue that concerns them most. Angus Reid reports that 21% of respondents nationally said climate change is a top concern. That's an increase from 14% recorded just 4 months ago. Worry about climate change was particularly acute among those under the age of 45. The highest percentage of respondents citing climate change as a top issue at 30% was among respondents aged 18 to 24. The Canadian Research Insights Council says online surveys cannot be assigned a margin of error because they do not randomly sample the population. Naira Ahmed, The Canadian Press.
15: RCMP say the 2025 wildfire in northeastern Newfoundland that destroyed dozens of homes and left many people with nothing is considered suspicious. No arrests have been made, and the Major Crimes Unit has not confirmed whether arson was involved. A makeshift memorial continues to grow in a Calgary park just blocks from where an 11-year-old boy's body was found yesterday. Parker was autistic and nonverbal and disappeared nearly 2 weeks ago, with hundreds of people, like Natasha Courtney, spending countless hours looking for him. She brought flowers to add to the memorial.
6: Well, we've been searching since Friday morning, the day after he went missing. So we came back. We were actually here last night. I just felt like I needed to bring something out just to give him. It's just been really heartbreaking.
15: The memorial includes candles, flowers, and stuffed animals. Toronto music series Promise Cherry Beach is facing backlash after a dispute over Palestine. One of its co-founders was recorded arguing with an attendee over displaying a pro-Palestine message at the weekend event. In the video, Irving Shaw tells the person anyone who feels that they have a lock on what's right and wrong in the Middle East doesn't know what they're talking about. He issued a video apology on Instagram, calling his comments rude and inappropriate. This is the Canadian Press. In sports, North America's soccer body is joining European nations in boycotting the World Cup and all other FIFA competitions to protest FIFA President Gianni Infantino's plan to sell stakes in the World Cup to private equity investors. The International Ice Hockey Federation says Russia will not be allowed to participate in four tournaments next year after a review by the organization's council. The NHL has said it would follow the organization's lead when determining whether to permit Russian participation in the World Cup of Hockey in 2028. The Blue Bombers host the BC Lions in CFL action. The Lions will be minus injured quarterback Nathan Rourke. The Blue Jays have the day off before opening a three-game set with the St. Louis Cardinals tomorrow night at Rogers Centre. And the Vancouver Golden Knights will have a familiar face behind the bench this season. Kara Gardner-Morey is transitioning from general manager to head coach. From the Canadian Press, I'm Hannah Stolz.
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20: Here's the forecast from the AM 800 Weather Center. Cloudy for this evening and overnight, a low of 19 or 66 Fahrenheit. Tomorrow, mainly cloudy, a 30% chance of rain late in the afternoon, windy as well with a high of 31, feeling like 38 degrees with the Humidex. Saturday, kicking off the long weekend, cloudy with a 40% chance of showers, a high of 26, and Sunday, cloudy with a small chance of rain, a high of 26 degrees.
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21: The one and the only, Eric Alper is here. Napster, back in the day. Speaking of rebels, Eric Alper is a rock and roll rebel. Okay, so the story with Napster is quite simple. Most of us Gen Xers absolutely are aware of it. The millennials are going, Nap or what? I think I saw that in a movie. Yeah. It's changed the way that we listen to music today. And it was a real reckoning for the music industry. 1999 is when it started. 2001 is when it ended. It was a quick run with a big impact.
22: Yeah, a massive. And the music industry knew that MP3s were perhaps going to be the future, but like most things in music when it comes to technology, they were very behind all of it in terms of doing something about it. When Napster went live back in June of 1999, created by Sean Fanning, who was just 18 years old with his friend Sean Parker, what started off simply as a college kid's side project became one of the fastest moving pieces of software this world and the internet has ever seen. Within months of it, millions and millions of people were trading music files from their bedroom, and nobody quite realized that they were watching the music industry change forever. The music industry got wind of it, but did close to nothing until it was almost too late, because Napster was the peer-to-peer network meaning that the music lived on people's computers. It wasn't a central library, so it was all free, flowing just like water.
21: So this is the part that most people don't understand, I think, about music, Eric, is that you never have owned the music. You've owned the right to use the music for your personal entertainment purposes, and if ever the record labels wanted, they could recall those CDs and those tapes, and you had to give them back. And then Napster came along. So, but the cool part is that then they could control the inventory. Now, they knew that people were buying and selling at garage sales and all those things, and that didn't seem to bother them much. But the reality was is that they knew how many copies there were. And then not only did pulling them off of the CDs, if you will, into the digital sphere, they lost control of the inventory. And that's really what got their attention. And then the CD burning came along, you know, I was already there, but it came along real quick. And then all of a sudden now it was like, oh, they're making their own. We need to do something.
22: Yeah. And that idea, that latter idea, has been kind of going on since really the reel-to-reel tape. It's that they have no idea now how to pay the artist if nobody is buying it, but hundreds of millions of people have access to it in their computer. Before Napster, hearing a specific song meant buying the entire album or catching it on the radio or hunting through record shops. But suddenly, any track was just a search away, and it was free and it was immediate. And that shift of expectation never reversed, and it still hasn't. We're still, you know, having a choice of watching movies or television on streaming services with the hit of a button, or many services that allow music to be streamed. And so we now take for granted everything about on-demand music, but it all traces back to Napster and what they were able to achieve in such a short period of time.
21: It must have been really compromising for the labels, I mean, because the label is essentially the middleman. They're basically the PR company. I mean, record labels have largely, you know, just been a bunch of folks that were good at identifying what would sell. But really what they did was is they connected you with the concert people, and then they connected you with the radio people, and they were sort of the middleman that had the network of all the people you needed to meet. And so as soon as you were like, oh, by the way, like, I can now get access to the audience. If I want to put my song out for free, I can do that, and I don't have to pay anybody. Because, I know singers that they were doing well as an independent. They sign a deal, and all of a sudden they have to do 400% of the income in order to cover their bills under the new deal. And so they had to work four times as much, do four times as many shows, and bill four times as the price in order to be able to get there. And so you can see how that would be very scary for the labels, because they're like, oh, these, before we realize it, these people might realize they can do it on their own.
22: I remember my first real job in the music industry was working for a company called Koch. And around the end of the summer is when I started. And one of the guys at the label looked right at me in the eye on my very first hour of working there, and he said, it's over. And he meant Napster. He meant just the speed that everything was happening, because the music industry was caught flat-footed. They were trying to sell $18 to $30 CDs when the future arrived without them. But it all depended on who you were talking to, because some musicians, obviously the members of Metallica, were the most outspoken. They saw Napster completely and nothing more than theft, while others, though, in the independent world, saw it as a powerful way to reach new fans. If you were Dave Matthews, you loved the fact that people were now trading your concert tapes and files and new songs, because radio wasn't playing you. You had no media attention, but all of a sudden, an artist like Dave Matthews, they were selling out 10, 12, 15 seat arenas solely based on the fact that everybody was sharing their music. So, you know, established acts, they were really, really worried about the lost sales, but plenty of smaller artists gained the exposure that they would have never had on the traditional media system.
21: Yeah, the only thing you had was dumping a toilet in a river. That was the only way you got press.
22: Well, if people wanted to cover that, they were all for it. But it's just amazing that, you know, iTunes and Spotify and Apple and every streaming service really now owes a debt to what Napster started. It proved that people want something instant, searchable, digital access, even if they don't own it. They just want the fact that they want that demand to be kind of, you know, satisfied and fulfilled. And those legal models, when Napster went all in and went legal correct, essentially answered the question that, you know, everybody asked first, which was, you know, how fast can you get music and how much are people willing to pay for it? Turned out maybe not per song, but a la carte, or, you know, a set fee every month and have at it. That was the way to go. And that's what we've been doing for the last 20 years.
21: Okay, so here's the interesting part. There is this little segment of time, the cost per song at $1.29, that nobody talks about. And it was these people that post Napster, and a lot of people went and started to buy their music on iTunes because of the fact that, okay, now I've got quality now. I can guarantee the quality. I don't have to spend a bunch of time, you know, trying to download my AC/DC song, and it turns out some guy in a different language singing a song that I don't even know what it is, right? Like, because it's mislabeled. So you could go for $1.29, you could buy your favorite AC/DC songs on iTunes, and people would go buy their whole libraries. And they went and purchased all of these libraries of songs, and they had hundreds, if not thousands, of their favorite songs at a buck a piece over the course of a few years. They built a massive library. And then, by the way, for $14 a month, you can have access to all of it for the rest of
22: your life.
21: Yeah. Like, and so there was it's that pocket of time where a lot of people really got jaded into the whole notion of it. Like, well, wait a second. This was illegal, but free. I tried to play nice in the sandbox and I got screwed over it.
22: Yeah, that was a really interesting time, especially because it was one of the very few times that Apple took a little bit of a beating, along with maybe putting the entire U2 album up there without anybody's permission, which I kind of loved. But you're absolutely right. The fact that that your music was really in the cloud before we even knew what that was, and it made people understand and train them to think that we don't own anything. Once you stop paying for your Netflix subscription or your cable subscription or Spotify, your playlist goes away. Your saved material and programs are gone. So, you know, sometimes you had to get kicked in the teeth a little bit and go through those growing pains in order to get to where you wanted to be. And certainly, you know, the license aspect of it, your average 15-year-old doesn't know and doesn't care. They just know that they paid for this music. But since the beginning of time, at least for recorded music, those little words on the back of your album cover says that sharing and the copyright always goes to the ownership. So as you said in the beginning of the segment, they could have recalled every copy of Sgt. Pepper and nobody could have said boo.
21: Eric Alper, Napster, 1999-2001. Thank you very
22: that
21: much.
22: That doesn't make you feel old. Nothing will today.
21: Thank you, my friend.
22: Thank you, Shane.
1: All right, this summer we're switching things up.
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20: Here's the forecast from the AM 800 Weather Center. Cloudy for this evening and overnight, a low of 19 or 66 Fahrenheit. Tomorrow, mainly cloudy, a 30% chance of rain late in the afternoon. Windy as well with a high of 31, feeling like 38 degrees with the Humidex. Saturday, kicking off the long weekend, cloudy with a 40% chance of showers, a high of 26. And Sunday, cloudy with a small chance of rain, a high of 26 degrees.
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1: Throwback Thursday, 1999. And we're looking at Napster as our throwback today. And Carmi Levy's just so young and vibrant. I didn't want to talk about Napster with him. That's so long ago. Wanted to keep it fresh like Carmi is. Back in the day, we had tapes and CDs and vinyl. And then all of a sudden, we had MP3s. And it was still, people were ripping MP3s and burning CDs and stuff like that. But it was still work. And the FTP transfers and all the things. But then all of a sudden, Napster comes along and turns it into a graphic interface and turned it into a piece that non-computer geeks could have access to. And that went mainstream, 80 million users and a ton. It didn't take very long for the music industry to react. And by 2001, this week in 2001, Napster was told to shut down. At least as the illegal operator, they needed to get the rights for the music. And they did. They actually became legit. If you fast forward the story, the habits of everybody changed. The expectations changed. And if you go to, we are on iHeart, right? iHeart has free music streaming online. And the reason why they do that is because they pay the licensing fees to go. So, that's how it's done properly. And it still happens properly and improperly as a guy who used to own a business that did licensed music for, you go into like a Boston Pizza, for example, and you see the music videos on the screen. That was my company, did a lot of those locations. And so we paid the licensing and it was a ton of money. COVID hit, offload, so on. But Spotify, Apple Music came along and Apple iTunes had buy the MP3s. And then it was just stream the MP3s. And then you fast forward into new tech things that we're getting today with like iHeart and everything iHeart's doing. Spotify has become the number one. And Spotify's beginnings were equally as ugly when it came to breaking the law. Proven in court, just to be clear, and fines paid for the things they did. Carmi Levy is here, tech expert and more. Tell me about how this all transitioned from really ugly to international companies trying to make a go of it without really permission or licensing.
2: Oh, I mean, I think it started as an illegal response to what had up until then been a largely predatory industry. I mean, I remember at the time, I used Napster, and I'll probably get, knocked for it, but, that was, the Recording Industry Association of America was kind of seen as the bad guy, was kind of seen as predatory toward artists, everyone I knew who was using it, Napster, kind of felt like they were sticking it to the man. Hey, mm-hmm. Music's got to be free. I should be able to go online because the internet's going to make everything free. And remember, this was all happening as the commercial internet was becoming a thing, as people were getting their hands on this resource for the first time and figuring out what it could do. And so the story of how music went from being legal under traditional record labels to illegal under using peer-to-peer services back to somewhat illegal with streaming and then ultimately legal in streaming was largely the story of as new technologies came on stream. So first you had the internet, then you had high-speed bandwidth to download this stuff, and then you had even more bandwidth to stream it. And so Napster was just a point in time, and as the Recording Industry Association of America figured out how to fight using copyright as their weapon of choice, the industry responded, and the rest, as they say, is history. Spotify was a bit of a blip because it used technology to essentially leapfrog all of those other protections in place, but it too, like Napster, found itself in court, and like Napster, decided to go legit. Unlike Napster, it actually succeeded.
1: It's so interesting, the pathways of accessing a marketplace, right? Napster was largely an American thing, which did worked against it in a lot of ways. Spotify is not. Swedish, I think?
2: Yeah.
1: And so when they were streaming into these other countries, they didn't have streaming rights into it. So many people think, I can build my own online radio station. Well, you can't, because you actually have to pay for the rights to get the duplicates of the music, which, by the way, I remember the one record label in the United States, just to access the library, which they did not have a library we could access. We still had to go buy it legally. It was $50,000 just for the access to use their music and still pay per use after it.
2: Yeah. And so how much of that was going to the artist? Not a lot. And that's,
1: I don't know. That's always the question, is who is the bad guy in all of this? So Spotify comes along, and Spotify, if according to online reports, which I believe are verified and done, they got caught downloading torrents of music and putting it into their streaming system the same way that Napster and everybody else was doing it. Now, apparently, they claim that they've gone and they've fixed that. I'm sure they have. And so, but that was, we're talking like 15 years ago or more, like way back before it was even popular. And so it's interesting that it came from such a place of a mess internationally, no licensing, and now it's the standard, and now they have, they're like the puppet master with everything.
2: They certainly are, because they achieved scale in streaming early, and they were ahead. I mean, you know, even Apple had to respond. Apple, remember at the time when Spotify was first created, Apple, it dominated downloads with the iTunes Store. And Apple Music came afterward, but Apple was a follower in this case, not a leader. And of course now, you know, Spotify and Apple Music kind of define streaming insofar as the music industry is concerned. This is, sometimes you have to, you know, technology is a, every time there's a revolution in technology, it's usually something gets broken. Everyone goes to court, everyone fights over ultimate supremacy, and somebody wins. And that's ultimately what happened here. Spotify got its wrists slapped, but it survived to fight another day, and it is now the 800-pound gorilla in streaming. Not even Apple has managed to knock it off its pedestal, although it's doing fairly well with Apple Music as one of a growing constellation of online services. So at some point, Spotify might find itself odd man out. But for now, at least, it is surviving and thriving, even if the artists who are on it continue to complain that they're not being compensated fairly.
1: Well, and those are the boilerplate contracts, yeah, versus like the juggernauts, like a Taylor Swift can go negotiate. you know, Carmi, Levy, and the Night Shifters, like you don't have much leverage to go negotiate a deal.
2: Not at all. And that bar to start generating revenue on a platform like Spotify is, you know, insanely high. And so you've got to be, you have to have a massive audience with huge amounts of sustained engagement in order to even get the attention to justify getting some kind of revenue out of these platforms. And even then, artists often, you know, they'll share their checks that they get, you know, pennies on the dollar every month, which literally isn't enough to even pay the electric bill. So we're still not quite there yet. And certainly, you know, it wasn't fair in the age of conventional music analog. It certainly isn't fair now, but it isn't fair in a different way.
1: It's interesting because even in Canada and the United States, for those who don't know, is that like an artist who writes a song or sings a song, in the States, they don't get paid per play. In Canada, they do get paid per play. They call it SoCan Tuesdays. So like if you have an artist that's on the radio, you get a little bit of radio play, you get a little check that gets paid like, I don't know, a nickel or something. I don't remember what it, I don't, that's what it used to be. I don't know what it is today. And so the radio stations pay for that. So that's why they can use it. And so they, you would get that check. But down in the States, like Rihanna would make more money out of Canada as the singer than she would out of the States. So it, from country to country, it's even different.
2: Yeah, I don't quite know where the music industry goes from here. There obviously will be something that follows streaming. But right now, this is what we've got. At some point, there may be an opportunity to overcome this wrong as well. Peer-to-peer file sharing was a response to what was perceived at the time as an unfair industry. At some point, someone in a garage may very well invent another technology that leapfrogs even this. That's the history of technology. I would expect it to come for music again at some point in future.
1: And the way we're trending, it's going to be to screw the man again.
2: Of course, it's always that way, right? Even if it's highly illegal, you use the screw the man excuse as a way of justifying what you're doing, knowing full well that it violates copyright and intellectual property law.
1: It's crazy. And now if only Spotify could stop resetting the damn setting that opens up the video player on the side of some animated thing that I don't want to see that I keep turning off.
2: And let's get back to the old logo. The new one is terrible.
1: And then increasing the price 15% just out of the blue because maybe it was coming from the Canadian government. I don't know. Coincidence? All right, Carmi Levy is here as always, my friend. Thank you so much.
2: Appreciate it, Jay. Take care.
1: Throwback Thursday, 1999. Napster is where it started. We fast forward to today, and the good news is you can download for free and use the iHeart app, so it does work out in your favor. And it's legal, which is helpful and stuff. Throwback Thursday is a little different tonight. Shane Hewitt and the Night Shift. We continue the conversation with Napster and downloads with Ed Conroy from a throwback where we celebrated 1999.
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1: Throwback Thursday, 1999, Napster. And really, it's kind of the window of Napster because the anniversary is actually the cancellation of Napster, which was this week in 2001, where it was like, you can't continue to do this anymore unless you go legal. Ed Conroy is here, writer. Imagination is the book. You can get it at retroontario.com. Historian and also Gen Xer, who experienced this in a very big way. It was an exciting time. All the computers were going to die unless they gave you all the free music all at the same time, Ed.
8: It was, Shane, one of the most exciting times if you were a music fan, let's be honest, because I think, you know, beyond the free, all right, everybody, you talk about Napster, there's this big thing about, oh, suddenly it's free, and no doubt that was the driving force. But what I loved about it and what, you know, blew my mind

0: Aladdin's cave, right? And that's the thing that I, you know, the free part was nice too, but it was suddenly being able to access all this music that I never, like literally never in my life thought I'd be able to hear.
1: So do you think that it opened our eyes to the fact that, by the way, this song is different in another country? Because at the time I was a DJ, so we would go try to get those Euro vinyl presses of songs so you could have those unique versions. But people didn't really know. Like, there was a version of Madonna's song Secret that was super dance and sexy, and only it was you had to know where to find it in order to get it on vinyl and be able to play it in the club. And so do you think it really opened up the general public's eyes to, oh, by the way, like, there are different pockets and versions of all of these songs in different places around the world?
0: Oh yeah, I mean, like, that was one of many things that became very, you know, common knowledge after the fact. You know, it's so difficult, even though it wasn't that long ago, to paint that picture of before the internet or the early days of the internet. If you were a music fan or a DJ like you were, you would read about these things in a magazine or something that was already like months out of date. You know, I was a huge fan of British music. And so I would get these British, you know, NME, the music papers. And you'd get them months after and find out, oh, there's this rare extended version of something. And then, yeah, I think suddenly the doors blew open with Napster and it was just a feast, right? And once that horse was out of the barn, I'm mixing my metaphors here, I apologize. There was no coming back, because yes, we're celebrating the anniversary of it getting shut down. And obviously all the, you know, the Metallica and the influence of, you know, let's say the rich, musicians who shut it down for money reasons. But, you know, you cut the head of the serpent off and 10 come up in its place. And I can remember that day when it, I guess it's the anniversary, when it actually did stop working. And within, I don't know, an hour, I heard about this other one. It was a little more off the grid called Soul Seek. And that's still around. I still use that one to this day. So
1: no admission of liability.
0: No.
1: Or illegality. Just
0: like. Like I said, I'm looking for the rare concerts. And, you know, I don't need to download Britney Spears' first album and burn a CD of that.
1: Although, if I were to imagine you being a fan secretly of anybody, I would say that could be that could be it. Okay, but this gave us access to a lot. Do you think that, and it seems to me, because the internet was cool, because you had bulletin boards, you could learn stuff. But then, you know, and the FTP users always had access to share sites because you could share those things. But this became the internet gives us all the things moment. Do you think that this was the cultural shift where we realized the internet can give us all the things?
0: I think yes and no. I mean, I think in those early days, I mean, I can remember setting up the computer to download a 60-minute album, and it would take like a day, you know? So the idea, there were people at the time that were saying, do you see what you're doing with these MP3s? Like, very soon that will be a film or a whole season of a TV show. But it's to the average person that seemed unrealistic, because you saw, you know, computers, the memories were small. There wasn't a lot of data space, storage space, and everything took so long. And then as it started to get better and quicker, and we did start to see Hollywood get affected. I mean, it was one thing when the record labels started to get beat up, but they said the warning, it's going to come for all of us, kind of like AI, right? I mean, it starts small, but eventually it's going to envelop all of the entertainment, all of the content industries. But what I find frankly shocking, Shane, is after all this time, was there was an idea in the late 90s that by having access to these rare albums, or eventually rare films, rare things, that it would help creators with their new content. So, you know, whereas before you were totally restricted by what was at Blockbuster or

0: what was at your local record store, if you were, let's say you were a music maker or a filmmaker, suddenly you can access the history of music and film and television. So theoretically, your output is going to be better than anything from the era when you were limited. But that hasn't happened, right?
1: So this is interesting to me because we also thought music was free at that time. Music should be free. And we also thought we owned music, which we didn't ever. But today we pay a subscription. And today the music is still free. We're paying for the service of delivering it. We still don't think of the music as getting paid to the artists, because if we truly knew the numbers of what the artist was getting paid versus the billionaires that own the platform, we probably would rebel. So we still think of music as free. It's just like, am I willing to pay $24 to have six people in my family have access to music? If we broke it down as a cost per play or cost per song we listened to or the amount of hours we went and looked at the entertainment cost, it's crazy cheap. But we still don't look at it as like I'm paying for music. Do you think that this was part of that notion? Because we used to pay for the CD. We used to pay for the vinyl. We thought it was ours. And today we don't.
0: Well, there was an enormous resentment, right, that was building in the 90s that people felt they were being ripped off. They were being taken advantage of, you know, unless you were part of the send a penny and get 10 free albums, that you were paying $20 for a CD that had one good song on it. So one of the frankly terrifying things that Napster brought about was this huge entitlement, right? That why should I pay more than a certain amount? And that's never gone away. I think the only thing that's really changed is now younger people especially are realizing that compressed MP3s or compressed digital files through Spotify don't sound as good as a thumping vinyl on a good sound system, or even a CD on a good sound system. That's why you're seeing this return to physical media.
1: I did. I went into a record store recently, just in the Village here in Merrickville, and it's a great record store. It's just a classic record store, right? There's just a turntable, it's playing a record, and you walk in and you go, oh, that does sound different. Not totally. Only does it give you the vibe, like I still subscribe soulfully, you know me, that my hippie soulful self, it's like there's a friction, there's an energy to it, because it's actually generating the vibrations, and there's something about that, man, that just, it feels good, and I love it, and it's oh man, God, I wish I smoked weed. But I don't. Ed Conroy, get connected, RetroOntario.com, at RetroOntario, and check out the Imagination book, too. Thank you, my friend.
0: Thanks, Shane.

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0: Kick off a new season in La Liga.
1: Mbappe! He just can't stop scoring.
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9: Here's the forecast from the AM 800 Weather Center. Cloudy for this evening and overnight, a low of 19 or 66 Fahrenheit. Tomorrow, mainly cloudy, a 30% chance of rain late in the afternoon, windy as well with a high of 31, feeling like 38 degrees with the Humidex. Saturday, kicking off the long weekend, cloudy with a 40% chance of showers, a high of 26. And Sunday, cloudy with a small chance of rain, a high of 26 degrees.
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0: Throwback Thursday is a little different tonight. Shane Hewitt and the Night Shift. We're going back to a conversation we had about 1999 and music.
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0: never called you again. Remember when he told you he was about to Benjamin's? Yeah. Throwback Thursday. Lauryn Hill's album was so fantastic, man. I love that. 1999 is our throwback. And we are looking at Napster 1999. The reason why actually is not because of 1999. It was this week in 2001 that it was shut down. But how did it all start? Well, it was a guy who released some software. There was a lot of FTP transfers going on where people were sharing music that way. File transfer protocol. It's not pretty. It's kind of like you log in, you see some folders, you drag and drop stuff. What Napster did was it made it mass appeal graphic interface sort of style. I'm Shane Hewitt. I'm in Ottawa. Noah Skang is in Toronto. Ryan O'Donnell is Calgary. Napster was released June 1st, 1999. Sean Fanning. He just wanted to take MP3s and share them with other people. He's tech savvy, and college students wanted easier ways to share music. Now, the rise of Napster coincided with a time when high-speed internet was the thing. The dial-up was dying, and 20 million users in the first year, 80 million users at its peak. That's a lot of people. And then it got shut down. Well, at least they got a case against them to shut down. And it really only took about 6 months for the case to come to try to shut it all down. This is a story from CNN.
2: The latest move in the legal chess game between the recording industry and Napster is in the Ninth Circuit Court of Appeals. The Internet Music Sharing Service filed a brief Friday asking a lower court injunction against Napster be reversed. While the fate of the case is up in the air, trading technology keeps charting new grounds.
3: If they think Napster's bad, I can tell you there's a lot worse coming.
4: You fix that problem and new technology is over here to take over. That's why there has to be an overall philosophical and legal understanding about, well, then how does an artist get paid for what they do?
0: Well, it turns out they still don't get paid much.
5: If that, yeah.
0: For streaming, anyway. You know, it really did expose a lot of the crooked stuff that goes on in the music industry, because there was a lot of people who didn't care. And some artists did care. Metallica was one of the ones that took the biggest, most public stand against it. But then you had other artists like Prince, who wanted nothing to do with any of it when it came to streaming, right? Like he wanted his music nowhere near anything digital. So different opinions, different things. It turns out Metallica kind of wins just a little bit, right? On all of it. We're going to dig into this coming up here a little bit, Ryan. You got some storytelling for me?
5: Well, I mean, I think back to the like, they were so ahead of the time, South Park, on this, because when this was all going on, they jumped on it, Matt and Trey, the creators of South Park, to make fun of Lars and Metallica. And this is from an episode from 2000, and it has aged so well, especially when we think about the reputation that this lawsuit left on Metallica.
6: This is the home of Lars Ulrich, the drummer from Metallica. Look, there's Lars now, sitting by his pool.
7: What's the matter with him?
6: This month he was hoping to have a gold-plated Shark Tank bar installed right next to the pool, but thanks to people downloading his music for free, he must now wait a few months before he can afford it.
5: It aged so well. That was made 20 years ago, man.
0: The fact of the matter is that is fun and playful, and people felt kind of screwed over, generally speaking. And people had to start paying for music. Everyone knew that things were changing, and it was theft. I mean, that's just it. You did never own the CD. You did never actually own the music on the record. And they could always take it back. Most people didn't know that. Throwback Thursday. Napster did change, though, the way that all of it happens, because it proved the appetite was there. Yeah. If not for the Metallica band or Prince, the appetite was there for the consumers to get out on that. Throwback Thursday, 1999 is when it came out. Let's go back in time. Who was prime minister? Anybody want to guess? Noah, do you have a guess who the prime minister might have been?
8: It was Trudeau.
0: It was not Trudeau. It was one of the few years that he was not Trudeau family member was not prime minister. Jean Chrétien was Canada's 20th prime minister from 1993 to 2003. and they committed Canadian forces to Kosovo. This is his speech.
8: This occasion to address you today fills me with absolutely no joy. Pride, yes, at the courage of the brave Canadian men and women in our armed forces who have entered into action with their comrades from the other NATO nations. Who have put their own lives at risk so that thousands can be saved. Great warmth and deep, deep satisfaction too at the outpouring of generosity and community, of basic decency and humanity from the thousands and thousands of Canadians in every part of this great land.
0: Jean Chrétien right there in 1999 with Canadians going to Kosovo, Throwback Thursday. In 1999, we got the new territory. Nunavut came along and surprised most everybody. There it was. Now we have three.
9: The festivities proclaimed the first new subdivision of Canada's political map in 50 years. As a territory splits in two, its proud people call for unity.
10: I'm overwhelmed with pride.
9: 19 new lawmakers, many of them inexperienced, assume control over 20% of the nation's vast land. Sprawling tundra, remote communities, and tiny islands dotting the frozen Arctic waters. The Prime Minister, himself a former Minister of Indian Affairs, said good leadership is about people.
8: I have watched with great admiration and respect as the people of Nunavut have assumed more and more authority.
0: So it's almost like in the cold Canadian winter, Yukon and Northwest Territory has made a baby. And now we have Nunavut. It's 27 years ago that it happened, Throwback Thursday, 1999. And oh, my brothers and sisters in Toronto, you will forever be remembered for 1999 and Mayor Mel Lastman.
11: It appears our predicament is a source of glee for many newspaper editors across the country who took shots at one of their favorite targets, Hogtown. The Halifax Daily News headline says, Toronto the Wimp, a 15-centimeter dusting paralyzes the nation's largest city. Meantime, the Halifax Herald headline was, Army storms into snowy Toronto. The Ottawa Citizen says, an embarrassed Toronto struggles while the rest of the country hides a smile. In Vancouver, the tabloid province headlined, Mayor Mel dials 911. And in our own province, the Windsor Star took a run at us with a headline, Hysteria Grips Hogtown. Commuters brawl over taxis as 5,000 wait for buses. Some Ottawa residents agreed.
12: I agree.
0: Tell them to spend a little. Call in the army, and the city has never lived it down. So it doesn't matter what it is. The Leafs can lose a game, and it's call in the army ever since that very day, 1999. Throwback Thursday, Shane Hewitt and the Night Shift. We have conversations coming up with both the tech, because from back in the day with Napster to what we have today with the biggest of the music streaming services across the planet of Spotify, Spotify didn't get a clean start either. They were doing things that were kind of shady in the beginning, and they've paid some fines to do it, but here they are now the standard. So we're going to talk about that and more coming up.
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17: From the National Newsroom of the Canadian Press, I'm Don Mitchell. Prime Minister Mark Carney is backing a port expansion plan in BC's Lower Mainland he says will strengthen Canada's independence and diversify the economy. The PM toured a port facility in Delta today and outlined the Vancouver Fraser Port Authority's Roberts Bank Terminal 2 expansion project.
18: When you look at the capacity of Port of Vancouver, it's bigger than the capacity of the next five biggest ports in Canada combined. But within the next decade, it's not going to be enough.
17: Carney said an investment of more than $10 billion should help expand the port and grow exports away from the U.S. by more than 50% while creating thousands of jobs. Transport Minister Stephen McKinnon announced earlier this month that Ottawa was referring the plan to Canada's major projects office for possible fast-tracking. The Canadian accused of espionage at NATO's central military headquarters in Belgium is appealing a pretrial detention decision. The prosecutor's office says a ruling on the appeal must come within 15 days. Prosecutors announced Saturday that an investigating judge had placed the suspect, a Canadian national of Chinese origin, under arrest on charges of espionage and participation in a criminal organization. The suspect, who has not been officially identified by prosecutors, worked as an intern at NATO's Supreme Headquarters Allied Powers Europe in Mons, Belgium. People who joined in on the search for an 11-year-old who disappeared nearly 2 weeks ago in Calgary and now found dead shared their feelings today at a makeshift memorial. Michaela Williamson brought a panda bear to the footbridge over a culvert in a city park and wrote a message to Parker, found dead in a drainage pipe near one of Calgary's primary freeways.
19: I didn't write much because I didn't know what all to write, but I wrote rest in peace and that he will be missed. He will be missed forever.
20: Yeah.
19: Because this will hurt the city for years.
17: Williamson said what drew her to the search was Parker being a special needs boy and the fact her mom drove a special needs bus for 14 years. Hundreds of volunteers frantically searched for the boy for nearly